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4: 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Gary's work with our military, our wounded, our fallen, their families, amazing. 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I want to close the show by reminding you what I told you about in segment two or three today. I look wounded because I did spend the weekend with the grandkids, and T-Rex Teddy planted his thumb in my eye when we were reading bedtime story. You know, four-year-olds are not really in great control of their body, and T-Rex Teddy is going to be a triathlete or a boxer or something. He's a lean, mean fighting machine who's a half foot taller than most other kids in his class. But he doesn't really have the, he's coordinated on the way I'm coordinated, which is not at all. And so he threw his hand out. He landed that thumb right in my eye. Meanwhile, Genghis Kate was attacking me from the other side. I was outflanked. I was outnumbered and outflanked. So I'm beaten up. But I got my relief factor to make it recover. All right, so I'll be back in the game. Kate worked over my back. Teddy gave me a roundhouse to the right eye. But I'm back in the game because of relief factor. And T-Rex Teddy and Genghis Kate cannot hold me. The Scholar and the Flash, they're different kind of. 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
6: News this hour from Town Hall on Keith Peters in Washington. President Trump says the Iran ceasefire is on life support after he rejected Tehran's latest proposal to end the war. The president says previous world leaders weren't able to stop Iran from trying to develop nuclear weapons.
7: Very simple. Iran cannot have a nuclear weapon. Can't have it. And if they did have it, the Middle East would be gone, Israel would be gone, and they'd hit Europe probably next. We're doing a service to the world. And this has gone on for 47 years. Other presidents and leaders of other countries that have the power should have done it, but they didn't do it.
6: Iran's chokehold on the Strait of Hormuz and America's blockade of Iranian ports are still in place. Trump said he would suspend the federal tax on gasoline to help Americans shoulder higher fuel prices caused by the war. There's a civil probe of the Southern Poverty Law Center.
8: The Alabama Attorney General announcing a civil investigation into the Southern Poverty Law Center's fundraising practices. This follows the recent federal indictment of the organization. The AG said he sent a subpoena seeking information about its donations and payments to informants and that he's seeking to determine if the organization violated state laws related to charitable organizations or deceptive trade practices. President Trump's DOJ already announced a criminal indictment against the SPLC, accusing it of fraud. The center's officials have vehemently denied the accusation. I'm Julie Walker.
6: The last remaining passengers on a cruise ship hit by a deadly hantavirus outbreak have disembarked and boarded flights to more than 20 countries to enter quarantine. A French woman was the latest to be confirmed as infected, while an American is suspected of infection after initial testing. On Wall Street, the Dow by 95 points, more at townhall.com.
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6: There's been a big jump in profits for a major oil supplier.
10: After reporting a 12% decline in profits in 2025, Aramco, the world's largest oil company, now reports a 25% jump in the first quarter profits to $32.5 billion. The company increased exports using a pipeline that avoids the disrupted Strait of Hormuz. The East-West pipeline, running across Saudi Arabia to the Red Sea, is now at full capacity, moving 7 million barrels of oil per day. While that can help ease the global oil supply shock, it does not fully replace the lost capacity from the Strait of Hormuz. I'm Lisa Dwyer.
6: Miners in Myanmar have discovered a massive ruby. It's considered to be the second largest by weight ever found in that country. News and analysis at townhall.com. From Washington, I'm Keith Peters. China says its exports rose 14% last month compared to a year ago, and that's despite the Iran war and the lingering impacts of higher U.S. tariffs.
11: The newly released report comes ahead of this week's planned meeting between President Trump and Chinese President Xi in Beijing. The results beat analyst estimates and are a significant improvement from March's 2.5% year-on-year expansion. Imports have climbed 25.3%. That's slower than the 28% growth in March, but it's still robust. The U.S.-China relationship faces multiple challenges, including the U.S. war with China's ally, Iran. Rich Thomason reporting.
6: A medical examiner believes heat stroke led to the deaths of six people thought to be immigrants found inside a shipping container at a Union Pacific rail yard in Laredo, Texas. Police in Laredo say workers discovered the bodies on Sunday. More at townhall.com.
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13: Art of Common Sense, the great Eldersky, Don Lorenzo. Welcome to the program. No victor crafts allowed because we've got a country to

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9: You know, the voters will have the last word on this, and I don't know why people think I cannot get reelected if they redistrict South Carolina. Now, I have a district that's about a 45% African American. I have no idea what the number will be after the legislature finishes. But whatever that number is, I will be running on a record and a promise. My record and America's promise. So I'm going to run, irrespective of what the makeup of the district might be, because I believe that I have a record is very acceptable to the South Carolina voter, and I have a good understanding of America's promise, and we'll run on that.
10: There's been a lot of talk how there won't be any black Republican members in the new term. What do you make of that?
11: Nothing. I don't understand how that's relevant.
10: Is there a problem with like recruitment?
11: I don't think it's a problem with anything. I'm not here because I'm black. I am here because I'm qualified representative for Congressional District 38, and the American people choose who they want to choose. Yeah. And the one thing I don't want to get into is this game of race bait all day, every day. If there's four, if there's 10, if there's none, what we are talking about is who is the best person that is best qualified to fill a seat regardless of the way that they look. And I tell people this all the time till I'm blue in the face. I represent a white majority district that President Trump would have won by over 20 points, and I won by 25 points the last time I ran. I'm being judged not by the color of my skin, but by the content of

0: that's a bingo.
1: 888-971-SAGE. 888-971-7243. I am Larry Elder. We are Salem News Channel. We're going to get into the state of the Iran war in a second. Nick Shirley went to Cuba. Not too surprisingly, things aren't going that well in Cuba. One more quick word about Trump and the gerrymandering wars. It is true that Trump pressured Texas into redesigning its map. It is also true that Democrats have been doing this since 2017, as I mentioned. A committee to advise states on how to redraw districts to increase the representation of people of color. The committee was set up in 2017 by former AG Eric Holder. It goes around advising states. And Republicans, playing by the rules, asleep at the wheel, and Trump kicked him in the you-know-what and told him to get involved. I think at the end of it, one of the greatest things that Trump has given this country, or I should say given Republicans, is a backbone, a spine, to fight back. Fight back against being called a bigot. If Maxine Waters appears to be low IQ, I'm going to say it. You can call me sexist and racist if you want, but she's low IQ. If DEI means that you're lowering standards, I'm going to say it. Call me what you want, but it's not good for our country. America's enemies are sending people to this country to undermine the country as they enter illegally, and they are coming from prison, some, from mental institutions, some, and Trump said it. Trump said he wants to build a wall. Majority of Americans, including majority of Republicans, I don't believe are in favor of it. They are now. He's been an incredible force for change, for the good. And I've said a million times, don't look at some of the nonsense. Him bragging about his wealth, bragging about the size of his crowds. Look to see where the ball lands. And he told these Republicans to get off the schneid and look at your maps and see if you can't design them to benefit us, the way Democrats have been doing for years. We haven't done a damn thing about it. And now we've gone from doom and gloom about the midterms to a sort of guarded optimism. The Iran war ends in an acceptable way, and the price of gas falls dramatically, as I believe it will, and the economy continues to improve, as I believe it will. You're talking about a whole different deal come November of this year. And once again, the man will have been underestimated. Jake Tapper, after the 2020 election, for many Americans, to paraphrase Gerald Ford, America's long national nightmare is over. He came back, becoming only the second president in history to have non-consecutive terms. That's the determination of this man. That's the energy of this man. I've never seen the like of it. I've never seen that kind of confidence, that kind of boldness, that kind of energy, as I said a moment ago. Never. Even if you hate his guts, you should be impressed by the fact that he secured the border in about a month. We were told for 4 years, either they are secure, even though you cut on CNN or Fox or Newsmax and see hordes of people coming to the country from the southern border, overrunning the border patrol. And then Mayorkas testifies under oath, the border is secure. And then later on he said, it's as secure as it can be given the absence of comprehensive immigration reform. Well, without comprehensive immigration reform, Trump comes back, and the border secured to a greater degree arguably than in American history, southern border, without comprehensive immigration reform. Is that not impressive? I think our friend Mark would even say that's impressive. Before the war, gas prices down to a 5-year low. Mortgage rates, 3-year low. Negotiates the release of the hostages in Gaza and their remains. Pressures our NATO allies to spend 5% of their GDP when they weren't even doing 2%. And even the Secretary General of NATO, Mark Rutte, says Trump was right. We were freeloading. I'm paraphrasing. They even referred to Trump as his daddy. Impressive. Very, very impressive. And then this bold thing to use tariffs when virtually everybody said that tariffs are a tax, and they are. They're going to destroy the economy. Turns out he's using them as a negotiating tool, as a tool for foreign policy. And the disaster that many people predicted did not happen. Stock market, NASDAQ, Dow, S&P, record highs. How's that happen? President Trump talks about what would happen in the event that another president, particularly a Democrat, came in after him. Number 31.
0: As straightforward as securing the border seemed to be once you got into office, it almost implies that another president could reverse it as quickly. Is there any way to protect against that in the future?
2: Yeah, vote Republican. It's very simple.
1: And regarding the Save America Act, what are we talking about here? Proof of citizenship before you register to vote? Photo ID when you show up? No biological men competing against biological women? And no gender-affirming surgery on minors? Number 39.
2: Anytime you have mail-in voting, you're going to have a rigged election. Anytime you're not using voter ID, the Democrats don't want, they're fighting us on the Save America Act. Anytime you don't have, when somebody says we don't want voter identification, that means they want to cheat. Then they say we don't want citizenship, we don't want proof of citizenship. They don't want it to be a part of the voting process. And yet, when it comes to voting, the interesting thing is 97% of the Republicans want voter ID. But if you add the Republicans and the Democrats together, 86% want. Jimmy Carter, I mean, I wasn't a big fan of him as a president, but Jimmy Carter had a committee that was set up, and along with Scoop Jackson, some very respected people. And the primary finding of the committee on the election stuff, primary finding of the committee was can't have mail-in voting. It's crooked.
1: The committee, he's right, said that the easiest way to cheat was through mail-in voting. They didn't say you can't have it, but they did say it's the easiest way to cheat. By the way, did he sound incoherent? Did he sound like he had dementia? Did he sound like he was mentally not up to the task of being commander-in-chief? Did he sound that way? He's the one who encouraged Republicans to get involved in creating more Republican districts. The RNC chair says that Democrats spent a boatload of money, and they lost. Number 21.
3: Joe Gruter's RNC chairman here. I was on the way to Alaska when I heard the news about the Virginia maps. The Democrats spent tens of millions of dollars trying to pass these illegal maps. We sued, we won, and now it's about making sure we deliver for the president in the midterms. Let's join up, go to GOP.com, join our efforts. Let's win these midterms for this president so we can continue the great momentum.
1: But President Trump is a fascist. Barack Obama once even said, I can't, as president, just unilaterally give illegal aliens legal status, and then proceed to do just that. Nancy Pelosi said the president just can't unilaterally forgive student debt. And Biden did just that. Supreme Court struck it down. Biden introduced another plan. Did anybody call them dictators? Anybody call them tyrants? Anybody call them, dare I say, fascists? We come back. What's the status of the war against Iran? 888-971-SAGE. I'm Larry Elder. Do not leave town.

0: My friends, can I share something with you for a moment? 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
1: Now, even as we speak, there are those who are preparing to divide us. The spin masters, the negative ad peddlers, who embrace the politics of anything goes. Well, I say to them tonight, there is not a liberal America and a conservative America. There is the United States of America. There is not a black America and a white America and Latino America and Asian America. There's the United States of America. The pundits like to slice and dice our country into red states and blue states. Red states for Republicans, blue states for Democrats. But I've got news for them, too. We worship an awesome God in the blue states, and we don't like federal agents poking around in our libraries in the red states.
2: 888-971-SAGE, 888-971-7243. I am Larry Elder, Salem News Channel. That was in 2004. In 2022, the same gentleman said this, and I'm quoting, "I have little sympathy for reactionaries who cynically condemn identity politics or cancel culture when really all they're doing is trying to preserve existing privilege or excuse entrenched injustice or bigotry. I mean, the original identity politics is racism and sexism and homophobia. That's nothing if not identity politics, and it's done a lot more harm than some tweet from an aggrieved liberal," close quote. Same man who made that comment in Boston 2004, then enthusiastically embraced the very identity politics he was condemning back then. Now, I got a question. You really, really stepped up in our campaign for food for the poor, and I'm hoping I can go to the well again. You remember what summer was like when you were growing up? Might have even been the time of the year you look forward to the most. When long sunny days seemed to stretch on forever and you spent every possible moment outside. But for many children of prisoners, summer is a struggle. Living without their mom or dad can make it an even more difficult time. Some of them have both a mom and a dad in prison. I know because I've been to Prison Tree Fellowship camps and met some of them. It becomes a time that these kids otherwise would not look forward to the way other kids do. It's upsetting to think about it. But you and I can step in and transform their lives for eternity through our friends at the nonprofit Prison Fellowship. Your gift today of $200 or again, whatever you feel led to give, can get an at-risk kid out of a bad neighborhood near gangs or drugs to an entire week of fresh air and Christian fellowship through Angel Tree Camping. 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I was thinking about when I went to summer camp. It was a summer camp that was sponsored by Cub Scouts and our church. Now, I moved to South Central. Actually, my family moved and they decided to take me with them. In 1959, I was 7 years old. The neighborhood was all white. We were the second black family on that neighborhood. Neighbors on either side of us were white. Every teacher I had, I found out, except for one, very light-skinned. Later on, I found out she considered herself to be black. Every teacher I had from the second grade, which is the grade that I enrolled in when I moved there, was white. At least half the class was white. My pastor was white. My Cub Scout troop leader was white. So I was used to being around a lot of white people. So I went to a camp here in L.A., or greater L.A. County, called Yucaipa. And before we moved to the South Central home, my brothers and I slept in the same bedroom. We had no backyard. But the idea of being in Yucaipa, where all these trees were and forestry, was just amazing. It's like being on the moon. And I stood on a hill and looked down. It must have been about 500 Cub Scouts from the whole state there. And looking down, I only saw a handful of dark spots, meaning black people. Out of that, hundreds and hundreds there, maybe no more than 10. So the odds are that the camp cabin that I was in for those 2 weeks would mostly be white, and it was. 12 of us in one cabin, and I was the only black kid there. And I'm outgoing, and I like to believe likable, as were most of the other kids. But one kid disliked me for whatever reason. I don't remember what it was I did or said, but he did not like me and called me the N-word. And I literally had to restrain the other kids to prevent them from killing him. They wanted to kill him. They were angrier than I was. I just have that very vivid memory of the first time I went to summer camp. And then crafts, fishing. I really liked the guidance counselor there. He was athletic and confident. We just had a blast. And these poor kids, mom or dad, in prison, not making arrangements for them to go to summer camp, of course. But we can do it. It would be heartbreaking for a prisoner's child not to be able to go, when camp could be their only chance this year to leave their struggles behind, have some fun with other kids in a supportive environment, sometimes forming friendships that last the rest of their lives. Plus, Angel Tree Camp is where they'll learn about Christ's amazing love for them and receive the tools and encouragement to grow in their faith. By the way, one camp I visited, they're passing out books that I had written, the one I wrote about my father, called A Lot Like Me, the paperback, or Dear Father, Dear Son, which is a hardback. They were passing them out, and some of the kids were actually reading them. So please help send a child to an Angel Tree Camp this summer. Go to my website, LarryElder.com. You'll see the Angel Tree banner at the very top. It's at the very top. Or you can phone 888-206-2855. That's 888-206-2855. Think about your memories, how vivid they are. This is the kind of impact you can have on these kids. Many of them are from urban areas, around gangs, around drugs. You can literally change their lives. And as I said, they'll be with other kids who have a mom or dad also behind bars. Can you imagine the conversations that they have? Knowing that they're not alone? Knowing that other kids are in the very same predicament, feeling that their parents have abandoned them or that they don't love them. And as I said, several of these kids have come back several years. Some came back years down the road to become camp counselors, talking to these kids about what they went through. It really is quite moving and quite impressive. 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What's mine? And then the water they come. The water they fall. All and all.
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5: 888-971-SAGE, 888-971-7243. I am Larry Elder. We are at Salem News Channel. Annie is in Houston. Annie, you're in the Larry Elder Show. Thank you so much for calling.
6: Oh, Larry, I am your age, and your mom's birthday is the same as yours, so that's very special to me. I have been listening to you quite a while, and I do not do much social media, so I just had to call you and say a few things about how much I love your show. I listen to quite a few talk shows almost every day. And you are usually my very favorite. I was a librarian for 40 years, and I just want to say that's just one of the very wonderful things I love are the stories, and I know great stories, and you have them. And I love your callers. I love your music. I love the things that you talk about. You are just really gifted, and I hope you never, never leave the radio again. And, there was one more thing. I love the man that talks at the beginning of the show. I can't understand the first part of what he says. I know the second part is, why are you all out here, or what's the matter, or whatever. But what is the first part of what he says?
5: Ms. McConnell, can you play the opening of the show so we can... For Annie, hold on 1 second. We'll play it.
6: Okay.
5: Can't do it right now? Hold on. My poor engineer. You're putting him through the hoops. Say it again, Mr. McConnell. Yeah. Well, Annie, I'll play it later on in the show, and I'll tell you exactly what's being said. We can't pull it up right now, but thank you so much for the kind remarks. Every now.

0: I get a letter asking me to identify the various elements that we play, and I just can't remember them in a row, but we'll play it later on. Andy, thank you so much for that. One more comment about redistricting before we leave this. This is Cory Booker. He is a senator from New Jersey, happened to be black, number 27.
1: First of all, this court is profoundly hypocritical. They said we can do, you can use race in immigration stops. So this is not about race. This is about stripping political power from millions of people. And obviously this decision would result, and they knew this, in stripping political power and representation from African Americans.
0: Okay.
1: The Voting Rights
0: Act. Right there. It would result in stripping political power and representation from African Americans. So to Cory Booker, by the way, who ran for president, America's, what, 12-13% black? But I guess he felt that he would be able to represent non-blacks. The premise behind the objection to what the Supreme Court did is that black people need to be represented by black politicians, and non-blacks wouldn't vote for black politicians, even though he ran for president on the assumption that people who are not black would vote for him, because if 100% of black people voted for Cory Booker, he still couldn't win. Stripping political power and representation from African Americans, close quote. Let me ask you, what exactly has the political power and representation from African Americans translated to? If the number one problem facing black people is what I said it is, which is a large number of people enter the world without a father in the home, married to the mother. By the way, it's the number one problem in the country. Black community, brown community, white community, number one problem in the country. What have the black politicians on the Democratic side done about this? Have you heard anybody even say anything about it? Obama one time talked about if you are raised without a father, you're 5 times more likely to be poor and commit crime, 9 times more likely to drop out of school, 20 times more likely to end up in jail. And Jesse Jackson accused him of talking down to black people. Remember that? I'm going to cut his, and he used a term for genitalia off. So when Obama talked about this, he got chastised by arguably the most powerful, one of the most powerful so-called black leaders, close quote, in the country, Jesse Jackson. What have you Democrats done regarding the abysmal education black kids are getting in America, 85% of whom cannot read or do math? Competently. What have you done? What have you done? What have you said about illegal immigration? Blacks with high school or less are the ones that are most negatively affected. What have you done with your power other than whine about racism? 888-971-SAGE. I'm Larry Elder.
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1: 888-971-SAGE, 888-971-7243. 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So Annie asked who the people were who were speaking as we opened the show. So let's get her teed up, Mr. McConnell.

0: that's a bingo.
1: Let's get her all, get it teed up. Ooh, that's a bingo. That is Christoph Waltz from the movie Inglourious Basterds. What the hell's going on out here? That's Vince Lombardi. Say hello to my little friend. That is Al Pacino from Scarface. So I think it's all of them.
0: Do you want to play what? Say hello to my little friend.
2: What the hell's going on out here?
0: Ooh, that's a bingo.
1: So, Annie, I hope that answers your question. Or as my producer, Mr. McConnell, says, be sure and ask Annie, are you okay? Are you okay? Annie, are you okay? I'm sure Annie knows that. All right, 888-971-SAGE, 888-971-7243. We're talking a moment ago about Cory Booker, angry at what the Supreme Court has done, supposedly, quote, stripping political power and representation from African Americans, close quote. Cory Booker weighed in on the war against Iran. He believes that we are losing. Number 28.
3: So remember, the Strait of Hormuz was not closed at the beginning of this conflict. This conflict has been a massive disaster, and Donald Trump himself is an embarrassment on the world stage. I hear it from allies all around the world. He has got us into a trap, and we're effectively in a stalemate with Iran. And the people that are paying the price is American military, hundreds injured, 14 lives lost. And the American people collectively, we're spending billions of dollars more in the price spikes that we've seen as a result of this. This president has no way out. This is going to go on for months, and that pain is going to continue to be felt by people he promised to lower prices for and keep us out of foreign entanglement.
1: Notice he didn't say anything at all about their nuclear ambitions have now been set back. Their ability to fund terrorists have now been seriously degraded. And their missile program, they cannot spend time now developing a missile that we found out could now reach most of the capitals in Europe. You act like Donald Trump just woke up one day and said, you know what, I think I'll start a war.

Can you imagine if President Trump had left office? And shortly thereafter, Iran used a nuclear bomb. Blew up, I don't know, London, Paris. What would people have said? Why didn't Trump do something?

0: think he should be applauded for what he's done. How in the world are we losing it? How is he an embarrassment? As he pointed out, the Iranian Navy no longer exists. Air Force no longer exists. Close to triple digits in inflation. More importantly, the world is a safer place now that Iran is not nearly as close to getting a nuke as they were a couple months ago. This is Joe Biden's energy secretary, Jennifer Granholm, when Joe Biden was accused of causing the price of gas to go up because of his support for the Ukraine side in the Ukraine versus Russia war. Number 46.
1: Obviously. So, to be really clear, obviously, the president does not control the price of gasoline. No president does. But what we're seeing right now is this global mismatch between supply and demand. Oil production is lagging behind as the rest of the economy roars back to life after the shutdown.
0: The president does not control the price of gasoline. No president does. Well, I guess that's different now. The deal that Trump supposedly tore up came up when Shannon Breen of Fox was interviewing Senator Reid of Rhode Island, number 36.
2: Is this a situation, though, of essentially having to rip off a Band-Aid? I mean, both parties, Democrats, Republicans, have said for years that Iran cannot have a nuclear weapon. It's what our allies, friends, and even some of our enemies around the globe have said. And yet the U.S. is the first one to step up, engage in this action. We now have many allies coming on board to additionally help with Strait of Hormuz and this entire process. It wasn't that a country needed to step up, and it was finally this president who said, yeah, we're going to have short-term pain. He hasn't lied about that. He said it's going to be brutal. But he's saying long-term there will be a benefit not only to Iran not having a nuclear weapon, but also not having a chokehold on the world's oil supply.
3: Well, President Obama stood up, and we had an agreement with the Iranians that they would not produce a nuclear weapon. We had them withdraw significant amounts of their enriched uranium. We had international inspectors on the ground, and President Trump tore that up. And we're
2: okay,
3: in a much worse position now.
2: I want to let you finish that answer, but just to that agreement specifically, I mean, there were a lot of loopholes in there that meant inspectors couldn't get in to up to 24 days to inspect sites. And there were reports that at some points, Iran was allowed to submit its own soil samples. It was allowed to do its own inspections. I mean, do you not agree there were flaws with that particular agreement?
0: So the point here is that finally there's been a pushback. President Trump tore up the agreement. She should have said he didn't tear up anything. He withdrew us. But at least she talked about how they didn't have what are called no-knock inspections, meaning you can just show up and inspect. And she also should have said something about the deal that Obama agreed to had what are called sunset provisions, meaning at some point down the road, Iran would be able to legally acquire a nuclear bomb under this deal. How is that a good deal? At least she pushed back. If I had a nickel for every time I watch CNN or BS Now, and I hear, well, Donald Trump tore up the agreement. We had an agreement. They were cheating. They weren't abiding by it. And it was a lousy deal. Aside from that, question, ever been in a bad relationship? You know the kind, it just wears you down. You settle in, even though deep down you know this isn't how it's supposed to be. Well, that's what daily aches and pains can feel like. 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

0: Larry's father, Staff Sergeant Randolph Elder, says hard work wins. You get out of life what you put into it. And now, here's Larry Elder.
1: 888-971-SAGE, 888-971-7243. I am Larry Elder. We are Salem News Channel. You probably didn't see the documentary that Michael Moore did, where he goes to Cuba and is shown around and taken to a hospital with cutting-edge equipment, cutting-edge technology, and talked about how wonderful the Cuban healthcare system is. He was a dupe, also known as useful idiot. He was taken to the best of the best of the best, where the Cuban political elites and the tourists go. But the average Cuban, the sanitary conditions at the hospitals would make you vomit. Well, Nick Shirley went to Cuba and spoke with Cubans about their condition. We're going to play some of that for you when we come back. Also, there's an attack ad on Spencer Pratt, the Republican running for mayor of Los Angeles. And if you listen to what they're accusing him of, you listen to it and you go, that's my guy. That's an attack ad. All of this and more, 888-971-SAGE. Nancy is in Philadelphia. Nancy, always nice to hear from you.
2: Larry, a pleasure to listen to your show, as always.
1: Thank you.
2: I learned so much. Here's what I just learned, Larry. I almost fell over. You played the clip of Obama saying there's no black, no white, no division, no red, no blue states.
1: Right.
2: When Obama, from 2005, 2006 time frame until 2013, 2014, I was almost in a coma, for real, from my breast cancer treatments that tried to kill me viciously all that time. And I'm here because my medical records provide that I'm only here because of a miracle, thank God. When I came out of this comatose state, I said to the people in the horrible setting of hospitals I was in, I said, who is the president of the United States these days? I had been a top-notch lawyer working for Brian Moynihan, the CEO of Bank of America.
1: Mm-hmm.
2: Okay? I always paid attention to politics. I'm a Rush baby. And I said, who's the president these days? And they told me, well, that's Mr. Obama. And I said, well, who is he? And what did he say to get elected? I had no idea. I didn't know his color. I didn't know his party. I didn't know what he stood for. I didn't know a thing about him. And when you played that clip, I said to myself, I wonder if I would have fallen for that bunch of lies, like so many of my peers did. Okay? And I said, gosh, I hope I wouldn't, because I actually worked with some people in Congress who are still there. And I know that the only thing they cared about was money for their next reelection campaign. And I knew they would say whatever they needed to say to get reelected. I wouldn't trust anything a politician says, with the rare exception. Anything they say, I believe the exact opposite. And I'm never surprised when they get elected and then do the opposite of what they said. Okay?
1: Nancy, I'm going to have to leave it there. Nancy, as always, thank you so much for calling. He played one race card after another for the next 8 years. Did the opposite of what America thought he was going to do when they hired him. I'm Larry Elder.
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0: News this hour from Town Hall. I'm Jason Walker. Supreme Court leaving women's access to an abortion pill untouched until at least later in the week. We have more on the story from correspondent Bob Agnew.
6: Justice Samuel Alito's order on Monday prevents restrictions on the drug imposed by a federal appeals court from taking effect for now. It allows women seeking abortions to continue obtaining the pill at pharmacies or through the mail without an in-person visit to a doctor. The court is dealing with its latest abortion controversy 4 years after its conservative majority overturned Roe v. Wade. Bob Agnew reporting.
0: Six people have been found dead in a cargo rail car in the U.S.-Mexico border. Jennifer King reports.
7: Five men and one woman were found inside a boxcar at a Union Pacific rail yard. The victims were found Sunday as workers were inspecting one of the cars. Autopsies are underway. The Webb County Medical Examiner Dr. Corrine Stern told KGNS that all of the victims likely died of hyperthermia. Laredo is a busy trade port at the U.S.-Mexico border. In 2022, 53 migrants who'd paid to be smuggled into the United States died when the tractor trailer they were traveling in went from Mexico to Laredo and up to San Antonio in 100-degree heat. Two smugglers were convicted to life in prison. I'm Jennifer King.
0: President Trump says the Iran ceasefire is, quote, on life support after he rejected Tehran's latest proposal to end the war. Authorities did say the particular deal included some concessions on Iran's disputed nuclear program, but earlier Monday the president dismissed that as, quote, garbage. Supreme Court setting the stage for Alabama to get rid of one of two largely black congressional districts before the midterms. Decision comes after the court in April struck down a majority black U.S. House district in Louisiana as an illegal racial gerrymander. More on these stories, townhall.com.
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0: Many years ago, schools had the four R's, reading, writing, arithmetic, and recess. But the latter apparently has fallen out of favor in many school districts around the nation these days, and experts say recess isn't just a fun break for grade school kids. It is vitally crucial to good health and good grades for kids of all ages.
9: The Academy of Pediatrics has always supported play, free play for kids, but it's been increasingly threatened over time. And in school, of course, you know, the drive for test scores and things have really pushed other things out of the way, including recess.
0: Dr. Robert Murray, American Academy of Pediatrics, he and many other experts say kids who get plenty of exercise outdoors do better in the classroom. One official says success on the playground comes with success in the classroom. Breaking news and analysis, townhall.com. An Iowa teenager suspected in a shooting has been arrested in Atlanta. Correspondent Lisa Dwyer says officials say it took some time, but they have the right suspect.
10: Jamarian M. Jones of Cedar Rapids, Iowa, is suspected in a mass shooting on an Iowa City pedestrian mall early in the morning of April 19th. According to police, Jones was involved in a large fight that broke out near the University of Iowa campus. During a break in the fighting, Jones allegedly fired six shots into the crowded mall, injuring five people. He faces multiple charges, including attempted murder and assault, and is currently being held in the Clayton County Jail in Georgia, pending extradition to Iowa.
0: The widow of a man killed in a mass shooting at Florida State University suing ChatGPT maker OpenAI, blaming the chatbot for contributing to that tragedy, telling him how to do it. More on these stories, townhall.com.
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14: Of Common Sense, the great Eldersky, Don Lorenzo. Welcome to the program. No victor crafts allowed because we've got a

0: go.
1: 888-971-SAGE, 888-971-7243. I am Larry Elder. We are Salem News Channel. President Trump said the response from Iran to the latest peace proposal was, quote, totally unacceptable. Quote, I have just read the response from Iran's so-called representatives. I don't like it. Totally unacceptable, Trump wrote on Truth Social on Sunday. That was hours after Iran submitted its so-called official reply to the latest proposal. According to the regime's state-run news agency, the proposal submitted to Iran focused just on ending hostilities, opening up the strait, but not agreeing to end their nuclear program, let alone to extract the enriched uranium out of the country, let alone their missile program, let alone their support for terror proxies. So, of course, it's totally unacceptable. Once again, this is a regime that for 47 years has chanted death to America, a regime whose negotiators admitted to Jared Kushner and Steve Witkoff that they had enough enriched uranium to make 11 bombs. Don't forget that two or three Sundays ago, 60 Minutes even conceded that Iran was very close to getting a nuclear weapon. 60 Minutes. Regime that has killed, Trump said, over 40,000 of his own people who were protesting peacefully in the streets against the regime, unarmed. They were just gunned down. They've been routinely hanging people, public hangings. They're recruiting boys as young as 12 years old to fight. During the Iranian-Iraq war, as I said before, they passed out plastic keys to paradise to boys as young as 12 years old that they would wear around their necks so that if they died, walking on foot, clearing out minefields so that troops and tanks could cross them, they would be able to use a key to unlock paradise. This is a sick, demented, fascist, totalitarian regime that doesn't care if the world explodes. Some of them actually believe that that would be a step up. So this is an enemy unlike any really we've ever fought. I said before that General George Patton once said the object of war is not to die for your country, to get the other poor SOB to die for his country. What happens when the poor SOB wants to die for his country, believes it's going to be a promotion to paradise? This is what we're dealing with. We're also dealing with a regime that is hated by its own people. Some people estimate as many as 90% of the people in Iran despise the regime, and they want a regime change. Given how close they were to getting a nuclear weapon, I'm not sure what other choice the president had. Chris Wright is the Secretary of Energy, number 43.
2: Would the United States ever agree to a deal with Iran that does not address its nuclear program, even if it's a short-term deal?
3: Oh, I mean, I don't know about interim deals or whatever, but we know where the end point is going to be. The end point is going to be free flow of traffic through the international waters that are the Straits of Hormuz and an end to the Iranian nuclear program. That's where we're going to end. The pathway from here to there, we're going to find out, but that's the end point.
2: So it's possible an interim deal might not address all of the concerns regarding Iran's nuclear program.
3: Certainly that's got to be possible.
1: This is the United States ambassador to the UN, Mike Waltz, number 37.
4: From them, because I know we've been waiting on.
5: I'll leave that to our negotiators, honestly, what they would consider an actual response, because we've seen other fits and starts. I'll leave that to Jared and Steve and Secretary Rubio. But I got to tell you, President Trump has been clear. They will never have a nuclear weapon, and they cannot hold the world's economies hostage. That's not just us, Shannon. That's the entire United Nations. That's the world community that has passed resolution after resolution for 20 years saying they can't have a nuke. They have to abide by inspections. They have to abide by the Nuclear Non-Proliferation Treaty. And now you have these additional resolutions saying you can't throw sea mines out in international waters. Mm-hmm. And you also, by the way, can't just indiscriminately attack and shoot in all direction. International shipping, we're even seeing India, South Korea, and other economies that have been so affected by Iran's illegal actions get on board with us, condemn Iran's actions, and isolate them diplomatically.
4: Okay, I want to make...
1: Back to the Secretary of Energy, Chris White, number 34.
3: Well, the military objectives that we set out to achieve, and we guided the world to 4 to 6 weeks, and it took about 5 weeks to achieve, those are achieved. The ending of the Iranian nuclear program is a different matter, and that's what still needs to be achieved. And again, most likely achieved by negotiation, but doesn't necessarily have to be achieved by negotiation.
1: Now, this senator from Rhode Island was not asked, do you want us to win? Do you want us to succeed? Instead, he was asked, would you give Trump credit if our goals against Iran are achieved? Notice he did not give an answer. Number 35.
4: Long term, if the strait is reopened, Iran is disabled from getting a nuclear weapon, oil prices drop, will you give credit to this president long term if that comes together?
0: Well, long term, I hope it comes together, frankly, because it's in the interest of the United States
1: okay,
0: and
1: hold,
0: of the whole
1: hold it right
0: world.
1: There. The question was, would you give him credit? Well, I hope it happens. That's not what I asked you. The question is, if it were to happen, straits are open, Iran gives up its nuclear ambitions, would you give President Trump credit? Play it again.
0: If it's in the interest of the United States and of the whole...
4: Your weapon, oil prices drop, will you give credit to this president long-term if that comes together?
0: Well, long-term, I hope it comes together, frankly, because it's in the interest of the United States and of the whole world. But we're in a situation now that... In order to negotiate an agreement, we have to give something to get something. The question is, what is the president willing to give up? What are the Iranians willing to accept? And they're now in a better position than they were, ironically, several months ago.
1: Okay, hold on. Iran is in a stronger position now than they were several months ago. Two levels of leadership killed. Supreme leader dead. No Navy, no Air Force. Close to triple-digit inflation. Internet cut off. Commerce almost at a dead stop. Their oil storage is running out. But they're actually stronger than they were before because the Strait of Hormuz is closed. Are you serious? I know you hate his guts, but are you really telling me that Iran is better off now than it was before? The military is stronger than it was before? Unbelievable. Bibi Netanyahu was on 60 Minutes and says the war is not over. Number 38.
6: Is the war with Iran over? And if it isn't, who will decide when it is?
7: I think it accomplished a great deal, but it's not over because there's still nuclear material, enriched uranium that has to be taken out of Iran. There's still enrichment sites that have to be dismantled. There are still proxies that Iran supports. There are ballistic missiles that they still want to produce. Now, we've degraded a lot of it, but all of that is still there, and there's work to be done.
6: How do you envision the highly enriched uranium will be removed from Iran?
7: You go in and you take it out.
6: With what? Special forces from Israel? Special forces from the United States?
7: Well, I'm not going to talk about military means, but what President Trump has said to me, I want to go in there. And I think it can be done physically. That's not the problem. If you have an agreement and you go in and you take it out, why not? That's the best way.
6: What if there isn't an agreement? Can it be taken out by force?
7: Well, you're going to ask me these questions. I'm going to dodge them because I'm not going to talk about our military possibilities, plans, or anything of the kind.
6: And I'm just trying to get at how long is it going to take to achieve that aim?
7: I'm not going to give a timetable to it, but I'm going to say that's a terrifically important mission.
1: Here's what Trump said about Iran's enriched uranium, number 32.
8: Where are we in the war if we've not yet gotten the nuclear materials, the enriched uranium from them?
9: Well, we'll get that at some point, whatever we want. We have it surveilled. You know, I did a thing called Space Force, and they are watching that. If somebody walked in, they can tell you his name, his address, the number of his badge. No, we have that very well surveilled. If anybody got near the place, we will know about it, and we'll blow them up. We'll blow them up.
1: Your calls when we come back. I'm Larry Elder.
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1: 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I am Larry Elder. We are Salem News Channel. Get to your calls in just a second. This is my first day for this summer's campaign for Angel Tree. Been doing it now for over 10 years, almost 11 years. Angel Tree is a nonprofit that allows kids who have a mom or dad in prison for a week of fresh air and fun and sun and summer camp in a Christ-like setting. I talked about summer camp when I went the first time and how much I enjoyed it. We're talking about kids who are, many of them living in the inner city, in bad neighborhoods, near gangs and drugs. They get a whole week of fresh air and Christian fellowship through Angel Tree Camping. I've been to a number of the camps. Uplifting, positive, upbeat. Some of the kids were there their second or third summer in a row. Some of them were counselors or assistant counselors who had gone to an Angel Tree camp when they were kids, but they were so impressed they wanted to be counselors, and they've come back and served as counselors. Go to my website, LarryElder.com. You'll see the Angel Tree banner at the very top. 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Consider being a child with a mom or dad, or sometimes even both behind bars. Now imagine what it would be like to spend a week with other people who are in a similar situation, other kids. That's what Angel Tree does. Let them know they are not alone. It would be heartbreaking to be in a inner city environment, hot, near gangs, near drugs, when you can have an opportunity to be away for at least 1 week. We can give him or her that opportunity. Go to my website, LarryElder.com. You'll see the Angel Tree banner at the very top. Or you can phone 888-206-2855. You really stepped up. We were doing the campaign for food for the poor. I think I told you, of all the Salem hosts, I was bringing up the rear. Until I mentioned to you that I was bringing up the rear. A number of you wrote me and said, I can't have Great Aldersky finishing last. So I gave. I hope you'll step up again. I know these are trying economic times. Gas price, $4.50 nationwide. Here in California, it's $6 an hour, $6 a gallon. So I understand. But imagine having a mom or having a dad behind bars. Some of these kids actually blame themselves for this, believe it or not. And to be around counselors and other kids who are in a similar situation is incredibly uplifting and incredibly empowering, letting them know they are not alone. 888-206-2855, 888-206-2855, or go to my website, LarryElder.com, and you'll see the Angel Tree banner at the very top. Thank you so very much. I cannot tell you how much I appreciate it. Robert is in Cherry Valley, California. Robert, you're on the Larry Elder Show.
2: Oh, Larry, the old Lorenzo, man. You brought back memories of my summer camp. I got jealous. I stole a fifth grader's frog. I was only 5 years old. Had it in his locker. So I'm gonna have to float you some bugs, dude.
1: All right.
2: Hey, yeah. One thing you forgot about. You didn't forget. You're giving Trump accolades. His Secretary of State, Marco Rubio, is a hell of an appointment. This guy, 10 years ago, and it's a fact, and I saw the reel, he warned Congress about the dangers of Iran getting the nuclear weapon. And so then what happens here, like 10 years later, we got 40,000 dead protesters, sick regime. You've already pointed it out. Mm-hmm. And he makes a profound statement last week, Marco, the second greatest statement in 10 years. Can you imagine Iran with the Strait of Hormuz, everybody's crying about it right now. If they had a nuclear weapon, mm-hmm. the control they would have over that thing, Nobody thinks about that.
1: Yeah.
2: Do they?
1: Right. It's of course, a great point. I mean, this is a regime that, as you pointed out, mowing down its own people in the streets, hanging them. And as I mentioned, during the Iraq-Iran war that lasted 8 years, they literally recruited young boys as young as 12 years old, gave them little plastic keys, air quotes, to unlock the gates of paradise. If you go on foot, clear this minefield so our troops and our tanks can pass through. They used hundreds of thousands of young men to do that. I read that tens of thousands of them lost their lives. But hey, they were given a plastic key, so they opened it up for paradise. This is a sick, sick regime. Imagine what they would do with a nuke.
2: Yeah, they're 15% Shiite, 85% Sunni. That's the problem. It's the 15% Shiite that has to go.
1: Well, Robert, thank you very much for the call. I appreciate it. 888-971-SAG. Norbert is in San Mateo. Norbert, you're on the Larry Elder Show.
3: Oh, hi, Mr. Elder. I got a question. I've been listening to your show, and I also watch the news every day. And it seems to me I'm the only person in America who cannot understand how it's possible for the Iranians are still in control of the Hormuz Strait. And the president says they have nothing. They have no army, they have no navy, they have no rockets, they have nothing. They have no money. And they seem to be in control of what happens in the Hormuz Strait. How is that possible?
1: Yeah. Well, it is, of course, an important point, Norbert. The president is, how can I put it, is going to make the best possible case, but obviously they've got some ability to disrupt the traffic. Otherwise, traffic would be flowing. They've mined it. They have boats. They still have some drones. Whatever it is they have is enough to scare people from attempting to go through there and to prevent insurance companies from insuring their safe passage. That's what's going on here. So Trump is not Trump is not being completely accurate when he says they have nothing. They do have something. They have the ability to disrupt.
3: Yeah.
1: They're like gangsters.
3: For all they have to do with them already so far, what is so hard for the president to say, listen, boys, one more time here, this interruption, and that's the end of you all here.
1: Well, he has said that. He has said it could end your civilization. He was accused of using overheated rhetoric. And the question is this. Let's assume that 90% of the Iranians hate the regime. They want the regime gone. You want them to have the ability to fight the regime. So when you choke off the economy, you're also choking off the 90% of the people that don't want the regime to survive and would like to have regime change. So the quandary is, how can you assist the Iranians into rising up and overthrowing their own government when they don't have weapons? How do you get weapons to them? At some point, they have to be convinced that if they rise up, they won't be mowed down in the streets. At some point. What will that point be? What would it look like? I don't know. How long will it take? I don't know. All I know is there's a term in the military, I never served, my brothers did, called AOS. It stands for All Options Stink. And the stinkiest option is to allow them to continue to enrich uranium to the point where they get a nuclear bomb and then, God forbid, use it. So the issue is, what kind of world would it be if we didn't do anything? 888-971-SAGE. Norbert, thanks for the call. I'm Larry Elder.
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5: 888-971-SAGE, 888-971-7243. I am Larry Elder. We are Salem News Channel talking about the state of the war against Iran. Iran has warned the UK and France against sending warships near the Strait of Hormuz. The Iranian Deputy Minister for Legal and International Affairs put up a post on X and said any deployment and stationing of destroyers around the Strait of Hormuz, quote, will be met with a decisive and immediate response from the armed forces of the Islamic Republic of Iran, close quote. UK and France are hosting their first meeting about the Strait of Hormuz coalition tomorrow. And ahead of this meeting, Iran has warned the UK and France. Do you guys get it now? They have the capability to send this missile as far as 2,500 miles away near Diego Garcia. They could strike virtually every capital in Europe. And now they're telling you, warning you, don't you dare deploy warships near Hormuz. And if you do, it'll be met with a military response. Again, what would happen if these people had a nuclear weapon? The British Navy issued a statement that the warship HMS Dragon is heading to the Middle East. It said the destroyer will, quote, forward deploy to ensure the UK can contribute to a future multinational mission to secure the critical waterway and safeguard freedom of navigation following a sustainable ceasefire, close quote. France says it's deploying a carrier strike group centered on the nuclear-powered aircraft called the Charles de Gaulle to the Red Sea and the Gulf of Aden. A French official told reporters, quote, the reason why we must make a renewed effort today is simply that the blockade of Hormuz continues. The damage to the world's economy is therefore becoming more and more pronounced, and the risk of prolongation of hostilities is too serious for us to accept it. What we are proposing is that Iran gains passage for its ship through the strait and in return, commits to negotiating with the Americans on issues of nuclear materials, missiles, and the region. And we propose that the Americans, for their part, lift the blockade of the Strait of Hormuz and, in return, obtain Iran's commitment to negotiations, end of quote. So, under pressure, clearly, financial pressure and political pressure from Trump, it looks like the UK and France are, in fact, getting involved, even though they initially did not want to. Here again is the Energy Secretary, Chris Wright, number 33,

0: We don't know. That's what's still yet to be determined. It could be any of those, but it definitely would involve people from the Department of Energy. The nuclear expertise in the United States is within my department. They are ready. They've been monitoring what's happening in Iran, and they've been involved in the dialogues about how would we handle this material, where would we take it, what would we do with it. But that is a critical thing. Iran has nearly 1,000 pounds of uranium enriched to 60%, so close to weapons grade, way higher than any potential commercial use of it. They've lied all along that it's for a civil nuclear program, it's for their own energy. It was never about that. It was always about weapons. And the world just can't live with a nuclear-armed Iran.
1: And Trump has ordered the withdrawal of 5,000 troops from Germany, perhaps repositioning them in Poland. He also said he may withdraw troops from Spain as well. Now, I'm going to quote somebody. You tell me who said this. Quote, it is not the time to continue wasting tens of billions of dollars helping to defend Europe. End of quote. This person also said, quote, we should spend about 75% of the entire cost of the military aspect of NATO. Given the fact that France has a very good health care system and free public education, college education for their people, the UK has a good national health service, and they also provide fairly reasonable higher education, you know, I do believe the countries of Europe should pick up more of the burden for their defense. End of quote. Who said that? Bernie Sanders. So Trump agrees with them, and he's still being criticized. Bernie Sanders said that, by the way, back in 1997. Speaking of Bernie Sanders, here's his climate change prediction 6 years ago, number 20.
2: The scientists are telling us that if we don't act incredibly boldly within 6-7 years, there will be irreparable damage done, not just to Nevada, not just to Vermont or Massachusetts, but to the entire world. Joe said it right. This is an existential threat. You know what that means, Chuck? That means we're fighting for the future of this planet. And the Green New Deal that I support, by the way, will
1: create... 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
2: Hi, Larry. Love you as always. Thanks for everything.
1: Thank you.
2: I just have been, and I've hardly heard anyone mention this. It drives me crazy, but for months now, I've just been wishing and hoping and praying that Donald Trump and HGSA and CIA and everybody who can is funneling as many tens of thousands, if not hundreds of thousands, of small arms to the Iranian people as fast as they can, because really that's our only hope to free themselves and to therefore free the world ultimately of this cultish, nightmarish, this evil regime. So that's what I'm hoping and praying, and if anybody could do it, Donald Trump will do it.
1: Well, Lynn, thank you very much for the call. Donald Trump certainly has talked about it, and supposedly some guns were given to the Kurds. Unclear what happened to the guns. Apparently, whatever happened, Trump was not happy that he felt it didn't get to the right people. But I'm assuming something like that is going on. By the way, Bibi Netanyahu says at some point he hopes that he can end the need for American military assistance, number 29.
3: I want to draw down to zero the American financial support, the financial component of the military cooperation that we have, because we receive $3.8 billion a year. And I think that it's time that we weaned ourselves from the remaining military support.
4: Can you give me a timetable?
3: I said, let's start now and do it over the next decade, over the next 10 years, but I want to start now. I don't want to wait for the next Congress. I want to start now. It could go down very fast.
1: We started out the program by talking about the Democrats' meltdown over their losing the gerrymandering wars. After Texas did what they did, California responded. The Supreme Court ruled that the Louisiana district that was designed for the creation of a majority-minority district, that they could not use race the way they were using. And so now a bunch of other Republican states are taking a look at their districts, finding out which ones were created in order to have a black or brown politician. And so when the dust settles, it looks like there might be 7 or 8 more Republican seats as a result of these wars. And they're going crazy. And they're going crazy because they believe two things. They believe that non-black voters won't vote for blacks, and they believe that black people should be represented by a black person. If that's the case, why would someone like Jasmine Crockett run for senator of Texas? Texas is not majority black, but I guess it's okay for her to assume that people who are not black would vote for her. She's pretty confident, you know. Number 42.
5: I'm a black woman in America, so, I mean, you know. I mean, some people are just like, oh, but you're a congresswoman. I'm a black woman first. And so, you know, the level of disrespect that is continuously lobbed against us as black women, you know, for me, I'm like, wait a minute now. I am one of the 535 most powerful people in this country. And for some reason, you think we on the same level, but you're going to disrespect me? Mm. Like, it's not going to happen.
1: So you're one of the 535 most powerful people in America. Okay. Then why are you melting down on the assumption that if you are a black person, you cannot run and win in a district that's not majority black? I started out by playing James Clyburn, the longtime South Carolina Democrat House member, and he was asked, "What happens if they redesign your seat?" Here's what he said, number 41.
6: You know, the voters will have their last word on this, and I don't know why people think I cannot get reelected if they redistrict South Carolina. Now, I have a district that's about 45% African American. I have no idea what the number will be after the legislature finishes, but whatever that number is, I will be running on a record and a promise. My record and America's promise. So I'm going to run, irrespective of what the makeup of the district might be, because I believe that I have a record that is very acceptable to the South Carolina voter, and I have a good understanding of America's promise, and we'll run on that.
1: I agree. So what's the problem? Why are you guys playing the race card? Oh, my goodness, now there won't be any representation anymore. As I said earlier, Harold Ford, who's a member of that show called The Five, I think it's the most popular show on Fox News, is black, and he represented a district in Tennessee when he was in the House, decided to run for Senate, and the person who succeeded him ran and won his seat. Is Steve Cohen, who's still there. He's white, serving a majority black district. How can that be, given your view of the world? Tennessee Representative Republican Tim Burchett accuses the Democrats of playing the race card, and he's right, number 25.
4: Well, elections have consequences. When the Democrats do it, it's called redistricting. When we do it, it's called gerrymandering. They have a very short memory. I spent 16 years in the legislature in Tennessee and Nashville. In 1992, the Democrats moved 14 districts into seven. You know, we just took it on the chin, and it wasn't anything to do with race. And this has absolutely nothing to do with race. It's kind of ironic that they're throwing the race card when they're represented by a white guy, Steve Cohen, my friend, very liberal, but he's my friend. We're in the state legislature together. Yet he is a white man. And to say that we're taking black representation from some folks is very disingenuous.
1: The governor of Texas, Greg Abbott, said the same thing, number 9.
7: The other thing about this, Maria, is the rank hypocrisy by the Democrats. Listen, if you look at New England, in all of the New England states, there are millions of Republican voters, and yet there are zero Republicans who represent New England in the United States Congress. And then look at what Obama said over the past 2 weeks. 2 weeks ago, Obama was applauding Virginia for redrawing their maps to eliminate Republicans, and yet he was in shock and very critical when Louisiana is now going to draw its map to elect more Republicans. It's time for the Democrats to stop being such hypocrites and finally have everybody across the country to stop using race as a reason to draw congressional lines.
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9: This is John Katzmatidis, the Cat's Corner. Well, I remember the movie Mr. Smith Goes to Washington. What happened? We have too many politicians in Washington that know nothing about business. Why? We need more common sense in Washington. Whether we're talking about the federal government, state government, you need common sense. 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Doctors, lawyers, accountants, professionals, business people, and blue-collar workers. 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Putting on taxes and regulations without knowledge of what happens. Some of the states are not doing a good job. All they do is raise taxes. And then when they need more money, they tax the taxes. I mean, you got to laugh about it, but it's happening. We need people that have common sense, a balance of power in all our legislative functions to be able to operate our country, our states, our cities more efficiently. This is John Katzmatidis, the Cat's Corner.
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0: 888-971-SAGE, 888-971-7243. I'm Larry Elder. We are sailing the loose channel. We didn't get to Nick Shirley and his visit to Cuba. We'll do that tomorrow, time permitting. We only have a few minutes left. Let's talk a little bit of TDS, shall we? This is a journalist named Molly Yong Fast lashing out at Trump, allegedly lashing out against female journalists, number 26.
1: So I think what is the most interesting thing about this is the shift in the way he's behaving. So remember, we've been covering this guy for a decade, and we saw him in the beginning. You know, he would say misogynistic things. He would make comments. You'll remember when he was debating Hillary Clinton or Vice President Harris, we would see him sort of say misogynistic things or be misogynistic and dismissive. But what is new here, which I think is relevant and important, is that he really does lash out at these reporters in a way that seems unplanned, right? Like, we've seen him sort of do things where it's not tasteful to us. We don't like it. It doesn't feel good, but it doesn't seem quite as emotional. And I think this is meaningful because, you know, he's 79, he's about to be 80. And as you get older, sometimes you see people who start to slow down are less able to control their sort of their behavior and speech. And it does strike me that the fact that he can't prevent himself from getting angry at these women reporters and lashing out is new.
0: Angry at these women reporters? What gender is Don Lemon? What gender is Jim Acosta? How many male reporters has he, quote-unquote, lashed out at? But you don't care about those. So what you're really saying is women reporters should be treated differently. How condescending is that? But Trump is the one who's sexist? What, these female reporters can't take it? Remember what Ann Compton said? Female reporter for ABC News when she retired? She said on two occasions, both off the record, Obama gave us hell. She said he engaged in a profanity-laced tirade. Should he have not done that because you're a female reporter? Would that not have been condescending? Would that not have suggested that female reporters can't handle the heat? You just now conceded that Donald Trump should be treating female reporters differently than he treats Don Lemon or Jim Acosta or any of the other large number of male reporters that he's blasted. So now who's condescending? Who's sexist? Who's saying that women are not on the same level as men? Let's do this again tomorrow. I will be checking attendance. Make sure you are on time. God bless everybody. Have a pleasant evening.
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3: News this hour from Town Hall. I'm Jason Walker. Several nations trying to mediate an end to the Iran war. But as correspondent John Gambrell reports, Washington and Tehran are making demands neither side will accept.
4: These difficulties and these challenges seem insurmountable at the moment, and we are seeing an uptick in attacks both in the Persian Gulf, targeting Gulf Arab countries, as well as ships in the region, as well as increased fire between Israel and the Lebanese militant group Hezbollah, which Iran backs. All these things together could be enough to tip this region back into open war.
3: Well, the man accused of storming the White House Correspondents Association dinner while armed with guns and knives, pleading not guilty to charges he attempted to kill President Trump and firing a shotgun at a Secret Service officer. More on the story from correspondent Bernie Bennett.
5: Cole Thomas Allen was handcuffed and shackled and wearing an orange jumpsuit when he appeared in federal court for his arraignment Monday. Allen didn't speak during his brief hearing. One of his attorneys entered the plea on his behalf. Allen's lawyers are asking U.S. District Judge Trevor McFadden to disqualify Acting Attorney General Todd Blanche and U.S. Attorney Jeanine Pirro from direct involvement in prosecuting him because they could be considered witnesses or victims in the case, creating a potential conflict of interest. Bernie Bennett in Washington.
3: Supreme Court setting the stage for Alabama to get rid of one of two largely black congressional districts before the midterms. The decision comes after the court in April struck down a majority black U.S. House district in Louisiana as an illegal racial gerrymander. Democrats filing an emergency appeal to the Supreme Court seeking to halt a redistricting vote by Virginia's top court. The court had invalidated a ballot measure that would have given Virginia Democrats an additional four winnable House seats. More on these stories, townhall.com.
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9: 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We do that with every patient. Our booklets have that. If you call us even now and get a package of information, and you're welcome to do it. 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Just tell us the kind of information that you want, whether it's about brain tumors or skin cancers or lung cancers or breast cancers or colon cancers or prostate cancers or even arthritis. We use low-dose radiation to treat arthritis with high success. And at the end of the show, you'll have a special interview with Ted, who will tell you about his successful treatment for cancer and his successful treatment using his hands for the first time in 5 years. So stay tuned. At the end of the show, we have a special interview with Ted, who he himself is going to tell you exactly what happened to him and how he can now use his hands for the first time in 3 years after just a few low-dose radiation treatments with no side effects for the treatment of arthritis and plantar fasciitis. And we know that 30 million Americans have arthritis. We know that 2 million Americans have plantar fasciitis. So we know that many of you fear cancer, but many of you also suffer from arthritis pain, and we have answers for both here at Radio Surgery New York. I want to jump in and talk about our patients, and if you have questions, call us. I'll talk about a man who's 57 years old, born in Guyana. He came to us with kidney cancer 8 years ago. So he had a large mass in his left kidney. He had high blood pressure, cholesterol, diabetes. He was in a motor vehicle accident. He had a CT scan which showed a mass in his kidney 2 years before he came to me, and it kept growing and growing and growing. He was offered to remove his kidney. It's called nephrectomy. Went to the ER. They said a mass in the kidney. They called the urologist. This is what happens to most people, sad to say. They go to the emergency room. They call the surgeon. And the surgeon comes down and he cuts out the kidney. Well, this man was smarter than most, because I see many people with cancer and many people with kidney cancer and other cancers. Many people, the doctor comes down, we have to cut it out. He said, okay, doctor, okay, cut it out. Well, this man said no. He said no, and it took him 2 years to find us, and that was 8 years ago. And 8 years ago, he came to me with a 2.8 by 2.1 centimeter tumor. He had blood in the urine, which is also a warning sign, but you don't need a warning sign. A lot of people say, oh, I don't have warning signs. I have no pain, no bleeding, no weight loss. I can't have cancer. Well, lots of people, millions have cancer just based on no symptoms being found. This man, in a way, was lucky. He had a car accident. He had a CT scan. CT showed a mass. The surgeon wanted to cut it out. This man's an ex-smoker, by the way, and his father smoked at home, so he had secondhand smoke by his dad, and he smoked himself, so he had lots of reasons to get cancer. But again, you can have no exposure, no smoking, and no reason. And many people say, Dr. Lederman, what's the reason I got this cancer? Well, there's often no reason. This man had double reason. His father smoked at home, and he smoked. So he came to me, and he wanted to learn about the options. He was losing weight. He lost 45 pounds. He went from 175 to 130. He says he's working out. He drives a taxi 7 days a week. He's on blood pressure medicine, diabetes medicine. I examined him. His exam is totally normal. You cannot feel a 2.7, 2.8 centimeter mass in the kidney. And I met with him, and he decided he wanted radio surgery for the kidney. And we treated him. We got a biopsy. We arranged it. And we sent in thousands of beams. No cutting, no bleeding, no anesthesia, no hospitals. And just in a few treatment, 8 years ago, this man was treated for kidney cancer. In 8 years, he's been in remission. 8 years, the cancer's going away. The tumor's going away. Actually, I believe the cancer's all going away, but the little scar is getting smaller and smaller and smaller. He's had no side effects, no chemo, no surgery, no cutting, no bleeding, no hospitals. And after radiosurgery, the tumor just goes away. It was actually a cancer in him, a kidney cancer. And that's what usually happens after our treatment. So very successful treatment 8 years later. This is the work we do at Radio Surgery New York. I want to talk about a man I saw 5 years ago. He came with a T1C prostate cancer, Gleason 8, born in Jamaica. And we know Jamaicans and Caribbeans have the highest rates of cancers. I met with the ambassador there. There's no obvious reason, but it's known. I offered to help Caribbeans because of the high cancer rates. In fact, we help people from anywhere in the world. This man came to me at age 70. He was married. He had one son. And he had high blood pressure, heart failure. And the doctor wanted to cut out his Gleason 8 cancer. Well, we can look at the data. If you come here, we'll show you the data. Or you can call us. We'll send it. You can call us at 212-CHOICES. It's always best to meet in person. It's always best to meet in person. The surgeon wanted to cut out. You can look at the data for surgery for Gleason 8 cancer. It's terrible. About 80% of patients relapse. Only a few percent are saved after surgery, whereas with us, the majority of the patients are cancer-free, including this patient. So he had heart issues, he had heart disease, he worked hard, and I examined him. He had an enlarged prostate, he had a stage T1C prostate cancer, Gleason 8, 5 of 6 cores positive. He had surgery already scheduled. The surgeon said, oh, we can cut it out. And he met with Dr. Lederman, and he said, no, I know that with surgery, most likely I'll be impotent. With surgery, most likely I'll be leaking urine. With surgery, most likely my penis will be shorter. And with surgery for Gleason 8 cancer, most likely the cancer will come back. And we treated him 5 years ago, 5 years, and he's cancer-free, doing great, PSA zero. And this is the work that we do every day. We've treated 9,000 men for cure for prostate cancer. We have data to show you. It's always best to meet in person. Give us a call at 212-CHOICES if you want. You don't have to come in, but you might save your life like this man. Saved his life, saved his sexual life, saved his urinary life, saved his body. He's cancer-free. No cutting, no bleeding, no surgery. This is the work we do every day at Radio Surgery New York. I want to talk about a woman treated 4 years ago, 51 years old, separated with two children. She came with her friend. She worked at a radiology center. She was found to have a lesion in the breast. She had a biopsy. It was invasive cancer. She came to me with invasive cancer. Her weight was 179, 5'2". She smoked as a teenager. I examined her. You could not feel the breast mass, but there was fullness in the breast. We felt it. We got imaging. We biopsied it non-invasively, painlessly, and she chose to have treatment with no cutting and no bleeding for her breast cancer. She did not want surgery on her breast. She didn't want the breast removed. She didn't want part of the breast removed. She didn't want chemo, but she had an invasive cancer and had radio surgery only and is doing well. And this is the work that we do every day at 1384 Broadway. And we have information to send you about breast cancer. We have DVDs to send you about breast cancer. Innovative work for women with breast cancer. And many women want new options and learn about all the options, including options that are often hidden from them elsewhere. When I came to New York at the biggest hospitals, 97% of women were losing their breast for breast cancer, whereas with my practice, 90% of women were keeping their breasts. So many women with breast cancer come here to Radio Surgery New York, and you don't have to have breast cancer to come here. You can come and get checked out. Many people come to get checked out. Many women come to get checked out, whether it's for the breast or the colon, whatever. This is the work we do. Men, if you don't know what your PSA is, it's time to know. Men that get checked out have much higher chance to be alive cancer-free. We urge men and women to come in and get checked out. We accept most insurances, Medicare, Medicaid. There's no obligation. We're easy to find. This is the work we do every day at 1384 Broadway. And we're talking about a 76-year-old woman. She had a pituitary tumor. She was diagnosed years ago, and she had a blood clot. She had blood thinners. She had malignancy. She had headaches, and she had a pituitary tumor. Pituitary is so-called master gland. The tumor was 2.5 centimeters, so a big tumor, about an inch. And she was treated here years ago, 8 years ago, and she's in remission still to this day. No surgery. She had a brain tumor. We treat many benign brain tumors like pituitary tumors, acoustic neuromas, meningiomas, as well as cancerous brain tumors like glioblastomas, astrocytomas, and even metastasis. We're the first in New York with brain radiosurgery. So for almost 40 years, since 1986, been involved in brain radiosurgery. First in New York, we're the first in the world, here for you if you want. 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
9: We're back. I want to talk about a 65-year-old woman, lovely woman. She's married. She has a son. She came to me years ago with cervix cancer stage 4. So stage 4 means it's traveled. It's in the bloodstream. She had vaginal bleeding for many, many years. She was had no treatment. She had seen a gynecologist. She had a biopsy, which showed a cervical cancer, and she had metastatic cancer. She went to the biggest super-duper places. They told her she'd have to have chemo for the rest of her life, and she just did not want to have chemo for the rest of her life. She's a lovely woman. She's an Irish woman. She's a St. Paddy's Day marshal, parade marshal in her community. She's lovely. She's loved by her husband. She has this advanced cancer. And she decided years ago to only have radiosurgery. She has cancer in the lung, the liver, the abdomen. And we treated multiple spots because she was adamant against any chemo and any surgery. And she's now alive, doing great. If you saw her, she'd say she looks like the healthiest person around, and she's doing great with radiosurgery only for stage 4 cancer. So you may be at one of the super-duper generals, and they tell you, oh, you have to have chemo for the rest of your life, which is great for them. Chemo, on average, is about $200,000 a year, so it's great for the drug companies and the hospitals and others, but it may not be so great for the patient. This patient has done great, and there's been a period where she's gone a year without treatment. We check her out. People will say, do you check your patients? Yeah, of course. We get blood tests and imaging of the body, and this is what we do on every patient. At least we offer it. Patients have the right to refuse. Patients, we believe, are the president of the United States of their body. So this is the work we do, and she is out years later doing great, fully intact, with no chemo, no cutting, stage 4 cancer, only treated with radiosurgery, with big success where we've treated the lung, the liver, the abdomen. This is the area we treat. This is the work we do. And I want to take a minute to introduce myself. My name is Dr. Gil Lederman, board-certified doctor. Often you see doctors. Often you go to the hospitals and facilities, you don't even see the doctor. You don't even know who you're seeing. They don't really introduce themselves. There's some kind of assistant to the assistant. And I often ask, well, which doctor did you see? And they say, oh, it's doctors, I don't know, Bob. And I go try to find Dr. Bob. There is no Dr. Bob there. And in fact, they never saw the doctor. 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I was born and raised in Waterloo, Iowa, went to public school, university, MD at 25, like my great brother, Dr. Ted Lederman, my son, Dr. Ariel Lederman, board certified. 3 Dr. Ledermans, all MDs at 25. Ariel Lederman trained at the finest hospitals from the East Coast to the West Coast, from the Atlantic to the Pacific. 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And you're lucky to have Dr. Ariel Lederman to be your doctor. I went on after MD at 25 to the University of Chicago, board-certified internal medicine, went on to Harvard Medical School, trained in medical oncology, treated thousands of patients at Dana-Farber, then went on, stayed on the staff, and went on and trained in radiation at the Joint Center, Harvard's Radiation Prestigious Center, board-certified, the only triple board-certified Harvard-trained radiation doctor in New York, one of the few in the world, here for you, accepting most insurances, Medicare, Medicaid, here for you every day, here for you, with lots of information to share with you, to get a second opinion. You've heard about all these patients this hour and every hour who benefited from our excellent knowledge, extensive knowledge and options, and we talk about all the options. We don't tell anyone what to do. We tell people what the options are so you can choose and it makes sense to yourself so you'll understand. And often people understand for the first time what's happened to themselves when they come here. This is the work that we do every day at 1384 Broadway. I want to talk about a woman who came to me with cholangiocarcinoma. Sad to say, she went to super-duper general. She had a 3-centimeter tumor. They went and had chemo. It didn't work. She had surgery. They left all the cancer behind. They told her they got negative margins, and in fact, they left cancer behind, and they misconstrued, is a nice word, to say they didn't tell her the truth, but actually where they cut on her, they left cancer behind, and the cancer grew right back. She had a year and a half of chemo. It didn't work. It's about $300,000 of chemo. She had surgery. She had multiple complications. It's super-duper general, and you know, all the hospitals think they're super-duper general. She spent 70 nights and 70 days for complications in the hospital. You can imagine that within 1 year period. And finally, she came here with cancer. It grew back right in the liver where the cholangiocarcinoma was. And then the same day, the same hour, I had another woman I treated 7 years ago with cholangiocarcinoma who refused surgery and refused chemo, had radiosurgery only, who is cancer-free. So a bookend case, one who had super-duper general, had chemo didn't work, surgery didn't work, they left cancer behind. Another woman, same age, 7 years earlier, came to me, still coming to me just for checkups, is cancer-free 7 years later for cholangiocarcinoma. Cholangiocarcinoma is a cancer of the bile ducts, the ducts that take the juices of the liver and drain them to the intestine so we can digest. So two stories. One who had chemo surgery, relapsed, suffered terribly in pain, we're treating now. And another woman just had a few treatments with no chemo, no cutting, no bleeding, no hospital stays, and is cancer-free 7 years later. So a nice bookend case. This is the work that we do every day at 1384 Broadway. Now we'll talk to you about a gentleman who came to me from Jamaica. He's 67 years old. He's married with four children, has high blood pressure, diabetes. He came to me with kidney cancer. We treated his kidney cancer with radiosurgery. He had prostate cancer, Gleason 6. Prostate cancer, Gleason 6, PSA 4. Treated him too. He's cancer-free. He's cancer-free from two separate cancers. Kidney cancer, treated with radiosurgery. He refused all surgery, all bleeding, all chemo. Prostate cancer, refused all surgery, refused all systemic therapy, treated only with radiosurgery here, and is cancer-free, doing great. And now he's complaining of pain in his joints, and he wants to be treated. And in fact, we've already treated his painful knee. This is the work we do with good relief. Our success rate for treating arthritis, which is part of radiation medicine. Radiation medicine is responsible for treating cancers like the kidney cancer or prostate cancer. It's also responsible for treating benign tumors like the pituitary tumor I talked about earlier, or meningiomas, or acoustic neuromas. These are benign tumors. And we also treat other benign diseases. It's called benign because it's not cancer, but in fact arthritis can be very incapacitated. And in a few minutes you'll hear from Ted, who is totally incapacitated because of arthritis of his hands. He couldn't play and teach music. He played the cello. He couldn't move his hand for 5 years, and he learned about our radiation techniques. And you'll hear from him in just a few minutes in his own voice. So this is Dr. Lederman. And we'll talk about another woman who came with her husband. The patient, the woman first came to me with an 8.5-centimeter kidney mass. She came, the surgeon wanted to cut it out. They didn't do any staging, they didn't do any biopsy, and she came here, and as you know, we treat people differently here. We'd like to know what the person has and proof of that, and also where, because cancer, why do we fear cancer? Because cancer can travel. So we found that she had an 8.5-centimeter kidney cancer. She never smoked, was never around smokers, although smoking is a risk. Not everyone has a risk factor. Some people say, hey, Dr. Lederman, why did I get that cancer? And sometimes there's no answer. In this patient, we talked about earlier, a man who smoked and a man whose dad smoked at home when he was a child who developed kidney cancer. We treated him. This woman had no reason to have kidney cancer, yet she had an 8.5-centimeter kidney cancer, and we treated her now 8 years ago in remission. She was 162 pounds. She had lost weight. She had no other symptoms, and she's doing great. Cancer-free, no further treatment, no cutting, no bleeding, no surgery. This is the work that we do every day at 1384 Broadway. And then she brought her husband years ago. So she had kidney cancer treated successfully, and it's a vote of confidence. Her husband came, a 66-year-old man born in Connecticut, with a Gleason 8 cancer, so a much more aggressive cancer than usual. 6 of 12 cores are biopsied positive. Normally when a biopsy of the prostate's done, there's a spring-loaded gun. 12 little needles go in. He had 6 of the 12 showing cancer. His PSA was high. PSA was as high as 48, and he had a Gleason 8 cancer. And now, with our treatment only, he's cancer-free. His PSA is zero, and he had frequent urination. He had heart failure. He had a myocardial infarction. He had bypass surgery. He was on blood thinners. He had high blood pressure, all unrelated to the prostate cancer we treated. So husband and wife both treated here. Wife treated for kidney cancer 8 years ago. Husband treated 4.5 years ago for biopsy-proven prostate cancer. Gleason 8, which is a much more aggressive cancer. Gleason is a scale of how the cancer looks under the microscope with a range from 2 to 10. He had Gleason 8, so a very aggressive cancer. 6 of 12 cores positive, high PSA, now cancer-free on our treatment only. And this is the work we do. We've treated 9,000 men for cure with prostate cancer and 40,000 patients altogether. And another man we treated from Latin America, 71 years old, from Colombia. He had advanced cancer, stage T2C, Gleason 7, multiple cores positive. He's referred by one of the biggest urologists in town, urologist who hates to do surgery because he hates to take away sexual life and urinary life and inches from a man's vital organ. He was urinating twice a night. We offered him medicine for that. I examined him. He had a sulcus, huge prostate, treated for his advanced cancer, Gleason 7, years ago, actually now 7 years ago, and his PSA is zero. This is the work we do at Radio Surgery New York. My name is Dr. Lederman. 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There's about 500,000 people in our neighborhood. We're located at 1384 Broadway, 38th, right between Times Square and Macy's. So it's easy to get to us. There's 15 subway lines that come to us. All the inner city buses go to Port Authority, which is just about a 5-minute walk. All the trains go to Penn Station and Grand Central, short walk. Then all the New York City buses. 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
2: We're back. I want to talk about a patient who came from Iran, came years ago with a growing meningioma. She actually had two meningiomas in her head. She had new symptoms. She was watching them. Her surgeon wanted to cut open her head and remove them because the tumors were growing, and she just did not want a craniotomy. She did not want surgery. And she came to me years ago, and she knows that we have a long track record over 40 years of treating brain tumors, cancer brain tumors, and benign brain tumors non-invasively with no cutting and bleeding. We treated both of her brain tumors, meningiomas, at the same time years ago, and now she's in remission. She's had no side effects. She's married. She has two children. She came years ago from Iran. She lives in Long Island, and she's fully intact. No side effects. You would never know it that she had radiosurgery on her brain. Very successful treatment. Good results. She's happy. We're happy. Radiologists have documented success, and she continues on in her normal way. She comes for checkups, but otherwise she's totally normal, fully intact. I'm talking about a man who comes in. We treated his skin cancer. We treated on the left cheek. He had a basal cell cancer on his cheek. He did not want to be deformed there. He did not want to have surgery. There's about 3 million Americans with skin cancers, and most, sad to say, get surgery. Most, sad to say, never learn about our unique program for skin cancer treatment. And yet here we are talking about it, so maybe you can save some deformity. You heard Guy on the radio talking about his four skin cancers, all successfully treated. So this man was treated. He had a basal cell on his cheek. He also had a squamous cell on the cheek. We treated both simultaneously, and he's now years later. And he came for a checkup recently. His PSA doubled. PSA went from 4 to 8, which is a warning sign, so we're double-checking the PSA to make sure it's okay. So people that come here get checked out. Often people say, Dr. Lederman, do you check out your patients? And the answer is yes. We check them out diligently, very diligently. This is the work we do. And this is a patient who's referred by one of the biggest doctors in town. He's an alternative doctor. This patient's 60 years old. She's married. She had breast cancer. She had lumpectomy, treating her breast cancer years ago. And she got scans, and the scans showed a big mass in her lung with metastasis in the mediastinum. She's hoarse, vocal cord involvement, liver and spleen involvement, stage 4. So she wants us to treat this big mass that's blocking the lung. And she wants her other doctor to give her systemic therapy. And she's very eager to have us treat other areas as well, because she knows when we treat with radiosurgery, 90% chance the cancer will go away and stay away where we aim the beam, which is totally different than chemo and immunotherapy. So this is the work that we do every day. She's very happy. She's married. She has a wife. And we're treating her lung cancer. We've seen no side effects. She's tolerant treatment well, and she's very happy to be with us. She went to one of the biggest doctors, by the way, and that she came to me the same day, and we examined her, saw that she had swelling in her legs, checked her out, did a test on her legs. She had blood clots, probably saved her life, because she had blood clots that were unnoticed, seen by another doctor on the same day, another

big cancer doctor elsewhere. So we try to be different. We try to be better, and this is the work we do. So this woman came and learned a lot about her cancer, learned a lot about her body, learned a lot about blood clots, and lucky for us, she believed us, got the test. We found blood clots in her legs on the same day she was seen elsewhere, totally ignored elsewhere. So this is the work we do. It's different. We talked about that earlier in the show as well. And I want to talk about a woman with breast cancer. This is a woman from Ukraine, bilateral mastectomy. She went to one of the biggest hospitals around. She had mastectomies on both breasts, even the breast that was normal, and she had chemotherapy. And now she comes with cancer in the left breast. She had mastectomy there. She only had cancer in the right breast before they removed both breasts. Maybe they spread the cancer cells. Could be. She never had cancer in the left breast until she had that surgery. So comes now with a big, swollen, tender, painful breast with cancer percolating through the skin. Multiple nodules, which is really difficult. And elsewhere, they just wanted to give her chemo, and it wasn't working. Chemo wasn't working, hormones weren't working, systemic therapy weren't working, immunotherapy wasn't working. And she came here to learn about options, even though she was at one of the super-duper biggest hospitals in town. And now, finally getting better, and this is the work that we do every day at 1384 Broadway. Now, I'm talking about a woman who came to me 65 years old with knee pain. She had been seen by orthopedics and rheumatologists. She had worsening pain. She came last year, and she learned about our program to use low-dose radiation for arthritis. It's part of radiation medicine, whether it's cancer or brain tumors or even arthritis and plantar fasciitis, and we treated her, and she's markedly better. The pain of the arthritis is going away. You'll learn more about that from Ted in just a few minutes. He's going to give an exclusive interview. And last week we talked about, I'm going to talk about again, an increased rate of colon cancer in young people. There's more and more colon cancer in young people in the 30s. So if you haven't had a colonoscopy in your 30, it's time to do it. So this is a woman who came, 40-year-old woman, born in New York City. She had a rectal cancer. It spread to the liver, stage 4. She did not want chemo. She did not want surgery. And we treated her both rectum and her liver with success. Both cancers dissipated after our treatment with no side effects, no cutting, no bleeding for her advanced rectal cancer. This is the work we do every day at 1384 Broadway. And another woman with breast cancer, seen at one of the super-duper big hospitals. Believe it or not, I treated her one breast. I treated her left breast 25 years ago successfully. And then for some reason, she went elsewhere for her right breast. She had an angiosarcoma in the right breast, which was never radiated. She was getting chemo and immunotherapy for 2 years, and the cancer was growing like nuts. I saw pictures of her just a month ago, and then now cancer is growing through the skin, eating her breast alive. Looks like hamburger growing through the breast. Her breast is swollen and painful and tender. And elsewhere, they're just giving chemo. Wasn't working. They're giving more and more treatment. Why would you give a treatment that doesn't work? Well, I know it's $200,000, so it's great for the drug company, great for the hospital, but is it great for the patient? We're here for the patient. We do not work for the president of the hospital. We don't work for the drug companies. We're here for the patient. And we offered her treatment to one of the biggest super-duper hospitals. Failed to offer any treatment that other than more and more chemo and immunotherapy, and it didn't work. Here we've treated her, and she's already better, already responding just in a few treatments. And this is the work that we do every day at 1384 Broadway. Now we'll talk about a woman who we treated her nose. She had a cancer of the nose and is doing great. She was advised to have Mohs surgery on her nose. We're going to remove half of her right nose. She had a basal cell cancer there six years ago. We treated her. She's now in remission, and she came back. I saw her about her nose, and she's now asking about treatment for arthritis. She heard about our program treating painful arthritis with non-invasive low-dose radiation, and we've seen no side effects. It's very low dose. It is radiation, but it's very low dose. Just a few treatments for arthritis of the hands, the elbows, the shoulders, the knees, the hips, the feet, even plantar fasciitis with high success. The majority, 80% of people are better, no side effects,
no cutting, no bleeding, no medicines. This is the work we do. So her, we treated her nose years ago successfully. The cancer's gone, and now wants her arthritis gone, also with our treatment. Now we talk about a man who was born in New York City, Gleason 7 cancer, 3 plus 4 equals 7. His PSA rose rapidly. He was seen here 6.5 years ago. He's a black man. We know the cancer rate in black men, 1 in 6 black men will get prostate cancer, 1 in 23 will die. So every man needs care, and we treat every man and woman and child who needs it. This is the work we do at Radiosurgery New York. Special attention when the risk is so high, almost double. And we treated him 6 years ago in remission, doing great. His urine is fine. He is fine. His PSA is zero after coming here for a Gleason 7 cancer. And we know with surgery, most men have recurrence of the cancer. With us, most men are cancer-free. There's different treatments for every person. And this is the work that we do every day at 1384 Broadway. Broadway and 38th Street in the heart of New York City. My name is Dr. Lederman. I want to talk about a man I treated his bladder cancer. He came elsewhere. They wanted to remove his bladder. We examined him. We found cancer in his bladder and his penis. The cancer had traveled from the bladder to the penis. Elsewhere, they wanted to remove his bladder. They did not examine his penis. Here we found he had stage 4 cancer. We got a tiny little painless biopsy of the penis. Found cancer in the bladder, cancer in the penis, and both were treated years ago. And he's now cancer-free. I'm talking about it because he just came for a checkup. We checked his whole body. 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This is the work we do every day. 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My name is Dr. Lederman, 1384 Broadway, here for you. We'll be right back. Did you

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2: 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This is Rob Redstone here with Dr. Gil Lederman in the heart of New York City. 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
3: We're back. I want to talk about a 45-year-old woman. She came with a big mass, 13 centimeters in the kidney. Her urologist wants to cut out her kidney. He ignored, it seems like, the CAT scan, which showed lymph nodes by the kidney, a mass in the spine, and a mass in the lung. So here we do things so differently. She came, number one, to get a fresh second opinion, and number two, we treated her dad successfully for his cancer. So here we would get a biopsy of the kidney. We would check out to make sure it's not stage 4 cancer. The urologist wants to cut out their kidney. Here, most patients that we see want to keep their kidney, even if they have kidney cancer. So there's a huge difference in approach, huge difference in outcome, huge difference in quality of life. So for us, we do exactly the opposite of the urologist. He wants to cut out her kidney immediately. We suggest getting a biopsy, staging her up, see where the cancer is, and talk about all options first. Our success rate in treating kidney cancer is very high, over 90%, with no cutting and no bleeding and not removing the kidney. So this is the work we do at Radio Surgery New York. I want to talk about a 55-year-old man who came. He's a real estate broker. He had a painful knee, went to one of the biggest hospitals in New York. They replaced his knee. They had an x-ray before. The x-ray showed something in the leg bone. No one followed it up, even though an MRI was suggested. They replaced the knee. They got their whatever, $50,000 for the knee. And then afterwards, his pain got no better. Then they followed up the MRI. Then they looked at the x-ray, which was done before the hip, before the joint replacement, and found an osteosarcoma. Now they want to remove his leg or part of his femur. Here, he came here because he's so angry and he's so upset that he wants to keep his leg. He's upset that he wasn't diagnosed with the sarcoma of his leg before the knee replacement. Here, we do things so differently, like we talked about for the kidney cancer, like we talked about for the leg sarcoma. So here, we talked about treatment using radiosurgery, not cutting off his leg, with radiosurgery for treatment of his sarcoma of his femur, just adjacent to the knee. My name is Dr. Lederman. Here's a special interview with Ted about his new treatment and results.
4: Ted, how did we come to know each other?
5: Through Kerry Stubbs.
4: Okay.
5: Kerry's a friend of mine.
4: Okay, but other than that, why were we here in the past?
5: Because I had cancer in my skin cancer, and they kept on cutting, and it kept on coming back deeper. And I heard about you on the radio. I listened to you. I still do listen every day. And I said, no, I'm going to try this. And I spoke to Kerry, and Kerry told me about what his experience here, and you saved his life, basically.
4: Okay, so for you, you were treated some time ago for the skin cancer, right?
5: Yes.
4: And you had a series of treatments, right?
5: Here.
4: And did you have any side effects from the treatment?
5: Nothing at all.
4: Did the cancer ever come back of the skin?
5: Not at all.
4: Are you satisfied with the treatment?
5: 100%.
4: Does it look fine with you?
5: Yes.
4: Was there anything bad about that experience?
5: Nothing.
4: Was there anything we told you that wasn't true?
5: No.
4: Okay, so you had a good experience.
5: Yes.
4: Right? And then you came back again another time recently, right?
5: Yes.
4: And you came back because of?
5: My fingers froze. I play musical instruments. I tinker.
4: Okay, so you're a musician, actually.
5: Yes.
4: A composer, right?
5: No. Well, I do. I've arranged.
4: You arrange music, and you're a musician, and you need your hands, right?
5: I perform, and I teach.
4: So you can't function without your hands.
5: Cannot function either.
4: So what's happened to your hands over, how many years have you had trouble with your hands?
5: I would say about 5-6 years now.
4: So 5 or 6 years, and you're wearing these gloves now. And what kind of limitations do you have on your hands?
5: I can't, when I turn my elbow this way, and my fingers freeze when I try to play all the lower strings of the viola and the violin. They won't go down. They won't work. They won't move.
4: So you can't do what you want to do in your life?
5: I can't.
4: And how long has it been that way?
5: About 3 years.
4: Okay, so you came to me recently, a couple of weeks ago, actually.
5: Yeah.
4: Right? And we talked about the possibility of treatment with low-dose radiation. Right. Yes. Had you ever heard of that before?
5: I heard you say about
4: other than for me, do you know, you've seen doctors and
5: nobody ever mentioned radiology.
4: And you're a smart man, right?
5: I hope so.
4: So you're a smart man, but you never heard about it and no doctor ever told you about it, right? And so you heard me on what, on the radio?
5: On your radio, I heard you mention what this is a problem, but you're working with this. And I said, well, that's my problem.
4: Okay, and you came here.
5: Then I said, I came here.
4: Okay, so for this treatment, we talked about it. We got x-rays of your hands, right?
5: Yeah.
4: We documented the arthritis, right?
5: I knew I had arthritis all over my body for years. I've known this, but it has never affected me where my fingers won't move.
4: But we documented what you had. Is there proof of that? You have a copy of that report. I gave that to you, right?
5: Yes.
4: And I talked about all the options, right?
5: Yes.
4: And you decided to go with the radiation, low-dose radiation.
5: Absolutely.
4: And today was your fourth treatment, right?
5: No, today was my third.
4: So it's only the third. So you've actually had only two treatments.
5: Right.
4: When you came and you saw me in the hall and you told me what in the hall today?
5: I couldn't believe it. Last night we were playing concertos, duet concertos with my students. And I was able to move my fingers playing the violin on the G and D string and being able to play double stops, which I could never play because of my fingers. And it worked. It was easy. I felt no pain, nothing. It was just back to normal. After two sessions of radiology.
4: Yeah, two sessions which lasted a few minutes, a very low dose radiation, and you were able to play again. And you haven't played like this in how long?
5: I couldn't play for the last 5 years. I couldn't move on those lower strings.
4: So for 5 years, you haven't been able to move your hands like this. And all of a sudden, you have two treatments of a few minutes each, and you can play again.
5: Yeah. It was awesome. Now I have to do my other hand because I have no strength, no muscle there. I keep dropping my cello bows and my violin. So I have to use a German grip because these fingers I can hold. But these fingers, they're weak. They're very weak. I can't do it. So I'm anxious to get this hand done.
4: But didn't we do the left hand first because that was the worst one?
5: That's the worst one.
4: So we did the worst one and now you're playing music again. Correct?
5: Yes, I teach 6 days a week.
4: And you're happy?
5: Yes.
4: And is there anything I told you that wasn't true?
5: No.
4: And what would you tell other people who have arthritis?
5: You must seek out radiation first as a first step.
4: They don't have to. They can do it if they want. Right.
5: If you are intelligent, you get the facts, get all the facts. But the last thing I would do would be surgery. The first thing, radiation. It's non-invasive. It works. And you it saves your life.
4: Was there any side effects?
5: No.
4: How has it improved your life other than the music?
5: Well, now these fingers move. They work right.
4: Can you wash the dishes?
5: I could do everything. Everything. It's back to normal.
4: So back to normal.
5: Back to normal.
4: So you're very pleased.
5: 100% pleased.
4: Any trepidations about it?
5: No. I would just urge everyone who has arthritis, seek out radiation. Don't be stupid. Seek out radiation because that will work. It'll save you time. It'll save you money. And it works. It's not invasive.
4: Why do you think other doctors didn't send you for low-dose radiation? You've seen other doctors about this.
5: Not radiation, no.
4: I've always seen other doctors. Why do you think they didn't tell you about low-dose radiation?
5: Because it's a money. Because even the doctor, the nurse thought I had cancer in her head again.
4: Not the head of the skin.
5: I know, skin, yeah. She wanted me to go upstairs to the surgeon. And he would have dug it out, sent it out, and come back and say to me, oh, it wasn't cancer. But I came to Dr. Lederman, and it right away, he said, that's not cancer. So I would have wasted time, and it hurts. It's ridiculous. You don't go to a surgeon if you can feel and get it done with radiation. That has to be the future of medicine today. You know, the surgeon is only there, in my opinion, to make money, but it doesn't work.
4: It makes sense if you have a bullet hole through your heart. That might be another reason.
5: I see research today, which by other doctors saying that all these surgeons and all these surgical procedures, they don't work. And he has, and things are being developed with radiology and other things other than they're not invasive. And this is the key to the future. Non-invasive medical care. And if you don't seek it out, you're putting your life in danger.
4: Any other qualms to warn people about?
5: Just seek Dr. Lederman.
4: Has your experience been good here? Has the whole staff treated you well, by the way?
5: Very professional, very caring, absolutely.
4: All right, thank you and God bless you, and you should live to be 120.
5: Thank you.
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3: News this hour from Town Hall. I'm Jason Walker. A French woman and two Americans have tested positive now, or at least showed symptoms of the hantavirus.
4: Authorities announced the new cases as nations around the world repatriate passengers from a cruise ship hit by an outbreak and quarantine or isolate them. French Health Minister Stephanie List says the woman was among five French passengers repatriated on Sunday to Paris from the MV Hondius. One of the 17 American passengers evacuated and flown to Nebraska also tested positive for the virus, but is not showing any symptoms, and another had mild symptoms, US health officials said late Sunday. The World Health Organization is recommending close monitoring of the former passengers and many countries quarantining them. I'm Charles de Ledesma.
3: Well, China says its exports rose 14% last month compared to a year ago, and that's despite the Iran war and the lingering impacts of higher U.S. tariffs. More from Rich Thomason.
5: The newly released report comes ahead of this week's planned meeting between President Trump and Chinese President Xi in Beijing. The results beat analyst estimates and are a significant improvement from March's 2.5% year-on-year expansion. Imports have climbed 25.3%. That's slower than the 28% growth in March, but it's still robust. The U.S.-China relationship faces multiple challenges, including the U.S. war with China's ally, Iran. Rich Thomason reporting.
3: House of Representatives in the Philippines voting to impeach Vice President Sara Duterte over alleged unexplained wealth and threats against the president. That vote was 257 to 25. The impeachment complaints will now be moving to the Senate for the trial. She denies any wrongdoing, says she plans to defend herself. More on these stories, townhall.com.
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8: 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I'm Rob Redstone, broadcasting in the heart of New York City. 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
9: Hello, and thank you. Thank you, Rob, and thank you, Noah, and thank you for tuning in every day. My name is Dr. Lederman, cancer doctor here in New York for 40 years, treated thousands of patients, actually about 40,000 patients. Maybe you or your neighbor or your friend, or maybe you're just listening to learn. The best thing is to listen and learn and get better health ideas and to live longer. And to get better ideas if, God forbid, you have cancer or some other disease and you want some non-invasive options that often work very well. So we're going to talk about all that during this time, and you'll be able to call in if you want. So there's lots to do today, and I want to jump right in. If you have questions, let me know. I want to talk about a woman who comes to me 65 years old, and she came with an endometrial cancer, a cancer of the uterus. She was seen elsewhere at one of the super-duper general hospitals. She had surgery on her uterus. By then, the cancer had already traveled, and she had radiation to the pelvic area. She had chemotherapy. In fact, she had about a year and a half of chemotherapy. And as you probably know, or you will know, that chemotherapy for many cancers doesn't work very well. And in her, that was nothing new. Sad to say, she had to learn it the hard way. So she had surgery for endometrial cancer, uterus cancer. There was residual cancer, so she had radiation, general radiation, the kind of things that we try to avoid, because we like to try to be more precise and more focused and more effective and give higher doses just to a particular area where the cancer is. So the surgery failed and the cancer kept on growing. The radiation failed and the cancer kept on growing. And then she had about a year and a half of chemotherapy, different types. They used one and then another and another. And that's kind of like the trick of chemo doctors. I'm a chemo doctor, so I spent years at Harvard giving chemotherapy. I'm board certified in chemotherapy. I know about chemotherapy. I'm happy to talk about chemotherapy. And, well, sad to say, this woman went through everything. Surgery, standard radiation, chemo. And she had metastatic cancer, stage 4. And she came to me 6 years ago with stage 4 cancer. And usually, as you know, that means the cancer's traveled. Cancer's not curable. Cancer's prognosis is poor. And she had all the usual treatments at the super-duper biggest hospitals. Surgery, chemo, radiation, nothing worked. And, well, they just wanted to give her more and more chemo and clinical trials. And some people say, oh, yippee, I got into a clinical trial. Well, clinical trial generally is run by drug companies and hospitals who give treatments that are experimental. So they're really recruiting patients to be on an experimental protocol. Usually they have little or no track record in human beings. And she just didn't want more chemo. She had a year and a half of chemo. It was about $300,000. That's about the usual price for chemo. Sad to say. And a lot of people say, well, I'm not paying. Well, in fact, we're all paying. You're paying and I'm paying and everyone's paying. That's why healthcare is so expensive. And it doesn't work. really does not work in her particular case, and it did not work. So she came to me kind of hopeless, and yet she had some hope that we could do something different than super-duper general, and in fact, that's what we did. So we staged her up, and like what we tell everybody with cancer, we like to know what you have and where is it. So everyone should know, if you have cancer, what do you have and where is it? Those are two very important questions. A lot of people come and say, just treat me. And I say, well, we don't know what you have, or we don't know where it is. Just treat me, treat me, treat me. Well, you can't do the right thing unless you know what it is and where is it, and you have the best possible test. And not every facility gets the best possible test. You can say, well, why is that? Well, because often if you get the less good test, sometimes surgeons are able to justify doing surgery because they don't really know where the cancer is. So in like this case, they did the surgery, but they didn't really know where the cancer is because they didn't get the best test. And sometimes they don't get the best test when they give chemo because they just figure, well, we're going to give chemo, and chemo goes all over the body from head to toe. It's not focused, so we don't really know. We don't need to know where it is because we're just going to give you chemo and chemo and chemo and chemo and chemo, knowing it really doesn't work very well. It doesn't matter where it is. It just goes everywhere, and you hope to hit the target. And that's why, number one, chemo is not very effective because they can't really give doses for most diseases, not all diseases, but for most diseases that are adequate to kill the cancer and leave the patient intact. I had a patient yesterday. He came and he said, well, he's going to starve the cancer. This is a man, totally unrelated to this patient, but a man who came in, a businessman and real estate man, and he came in with lung cancer, and he had surgery, went to one of the big surgical hospitals. They didn't tell him about radio surgery for lung cancer. They just went in and removed his lung, and he thought that would be it. If you remove the lung, he kind of made a deal, I guess, with God that if you remove the lung, hopefully the cancer won't come back. And of course, if you go to most hospitals and you have a mass in the lung, usually they call the lung surgeon down, and the lung surgeon, you better do this surgery fast before it travels. Well, he had his lung, part of his lung removed, and next thing you know, the cancer traveled. And like the usual, it's like a trail of tears. Well, then the surgeon sent him to a chemo doctor, and the chemo gave him about a year of chemo and immunotherapy, which didn't work. And then the person was desperate. This is a businessman, and he decided he was going to starve the cancer. Well, how do you starve the cancer without starving yourself? And I told him it's not possible. You can't starve the cancer without starving yourself. It's like jumping off the Empire State Building and think you're only going to kill the cancer and not yourself. So starving doesn't work. The chemo doesn't work. He had stage 4 lung cancer, and he had surgery at Super Duper General. He had chemo at Super Duper General, and he came to us yesterday. He's a prominent businessman, real estate man, and now he understands the role of surgery, which may be okay. It didn't work in him. The role of chemo and immunotherapy didn't work in him. Then he tried to starve the cancer. That didn't work. And in fact, most concoctions, ivermectin and parasites and so on, don't really work. So just back to this woman with uterus cancer. So she had stage 4 cancer. She'd had surgery, chemo, radiation elsewhere, super duper general. Nothing worked. The cancer kept growing. And then she came to me 6 years ago. 6 years ago she came. Remember, with surgery, the cancer came back immediately. With radiation elsewhere, general, came back immediately with standard radiation because the doses weren't adequate. Standard doses do not work very well for many cancers, including uterus cancers. And then she had chemo and immunotherapy, which didn't work at all, and came hopeless to me. And we treated her with radio surgery. We found out what kind of cancer it is and where it was, and sent in beams from thousands of angles non-invasively, so she had no side effects because we were able to send in beams non-invasively in her case, and we attacked the cancer. And 6 years later, she is cancer-free, doing great. And you can say, well, or you can ask, how do you know that, Dr. Lederman? Well, many people say, Dr. Lederman, do you follow up your cases? Yes, we follow up everyone. Everyone leaves our office with an appointment. Everyone has an appointment to come back to get checked up, and she's been coming up religiously for 6 years, and all the tests have shown that she is in remission, doing well. Even though she had stage 4 cancer, and even though the surgery didn't work, and even though the chemo didn't work, and even though standard radiation didn't work before she came here, then she decided to give radio surgery a chance, which was not offered to her at Super Duper. duper general. In fact, super duper general did all the things which are really the most expensive things, the most invasive things, radical surgery in her gynecologic sites, her pelvis. It's an expensive, invasive things. Then she gave standard radiation, which is all encompassing radiation to the whole pelvic area. It didn't work because the doses are really too low, and that's how that is. And then chemo, of course, for advanced cancer usually doesn't work unless you have a few rare cancers like testicular cancer. It usually doesn't work. So for this woman, 6 years later, she is cancer free, doing great. Her blood tests are fine. Her physical exam is fine. Her scans are fine. She is doing great. And this is the work that we do at Radio Surgery New York. And it's why so many people come here. Thousands of people come here to get second opinion about cancer treatment. Either basically three reasons. Number one, you have suspicion about cancer, like you feel a lump or bleeding or weight loss or pain and you want to get checked out, or you're a woman, you want to get mammograms and colonoscopy and you want to get checked out, or you're a man, you want to get colonoscopy, you want to get a PSA. We know that men who come and get checked for prostate cancer have a much better chance of living than men who don't get checked out. And you just can call and make an appointment. We accept most insurances, Medicare, Medicaid. You can call us at 212-CHOICES, 212-CHOICES. So one is just to get checked out. Number two is people that are just diagnosed with cancer. People just diagnosed with cancer want a fresh second opinion. They don't want to be on the conveyor belt of surgery and chemo and things often that don't work very well. So many people come to us for a fresh second opinion. We're not beholden to the surgeons. We're not beholden to the chemo people. We're not beholden to the president of the hospital that says, oh, if you don't cut on these people and keep our operating rooms busy, we'll throw you out of there. If you don't keep the chemo people busy, we'll throw you out of there. And that's often, sad to say, how things work. I've worked in hospitals. I know about that. Here we're an independent cancer treatment center, and we have one boss, and the boss is you. Not the chemo world, not the medical oncologists, not the surgeons, not the standard radiation people, not the drug companies, not the president of the hospital that wants revenue, revenue, revenue. No, we are an independent cancer treatment center. We don't have lunch every day with the surgeons and the chemo people. We don't say, hey, buddy, I've got a case for you. No, we work for you, and we're here for you, and it's so different. And so that woman, 6 years later, is cancer-free, even though she came after surgery. Chemo radiation didn't work. She came here hoping we could help her, and we helped her. And years later, cancer-free. Just like that man, the big businessman, who had his lung removed, part of his lung removed, and then had relapse. The cancer traveled. He had chemo and immunotherapy for almost a year. Didn't work. Then he tried to starve the cancer, which is not possible. Like a lot of things that are people doing, like ivermectin. Oh, you can't find any data showing it's beneficial. I should tell you that I just got a phone call, said, oh, I got a phone call last night. A patient called up and said, oh, I just saw an important study from, and he told me the name of the super duper famous institution showing ivermectin works. I said, well, excuse me, why don't you show me that data that ivermectin works? Because I've investigated that and all the other concoctions, like Steve McQueen when we were kids. Steve McQueen had lung cancer and he took Laetril, if you will. What Laetril is, it's a poison from prune pits and apricot pits, and he died shortly thereafter. Steve McQueen died, and that's what happens to most people who take concoctions that don't really work and have no data. So this person who called me about ivermectin, they sent me a paper about some mice. So in 2021, some mice got ivermectin, some mice didn't get ivermectin. First of all, he was asking about his cancer in a human being. So how do you know if something works? Well, you do a randomized study. You take, okay, we'll take 10 people or 100 people with disease X, and half the people will get whatever ivermectin, and half the people will get usual treatment, and then you see. And there's been studies like that. There's been studies been done for ivermectin and vitamin C and ozone and acupuncture and coffee enemas and acupuncture. And we'll talk about it when you come in if you want. We'll talk about cancer treatment options that work. And we like cancer treatment options that work, not a silly study on mice which didn't prove anything about this man who had cancer. And he wanted a serious discussion about his cancer, and he gives me a mouse study with no control, no data, no particular kind of cancer, and no results that would apply to any human being. So you can chase rainbows if you want, or you can come if you're serious about cancer and you want a good chance of getting good information and the treatment options and learn treatment options. And we're not selling anything here. We're not selling chemo or surgery or hospitals or drug companies or studies. We're only trying to provide you with information for your medical care. 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Here we are with outpatient treatment where you walk in, go home, and this is the work we do. We're not interested in having you in the hospital for weeks. I just had a patient who had surgery, and we'll talk about her in a few minutes, with cholangiocarcinoma. She had surgery. They never told her about other options. The surgeon said they got clean margins, and all the cancer came back. It came back right where they cut. She was in the hospital with complications at one of the biggest super-duper hospitals, 70 days in 1 year. She was in the hospital with complications and now has relapsed after surgery and immunotherapy and chemo. Relapse right in the liver where her cancer was and elsewhere too, in terrible pain. And she came because she realized all that years of treatment with probably $500,000 of expenses didn't help her at all. My name is Dr. Lederman. We'll be right back.
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8: 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We're just a few steps from the Radio Surgery New York Cancer Treatment Center on Broadway and 38th Street. 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
9: We are back, and that little notice about arthritis pain that we treat. We do treat arthritis pain. We do treat plantar fasciitis with low-dose radiation. Thousands of patients have been treated over decades with high success. And at the later part of the show, you'll hear from Stephen. He's a man who worked in the fish industry, handled 900-pound tuna, and for 20 years he's had terrible arthritic pain, and nothing's helped. He's been unable to sleep on his right side, on his left side, unable to sleep, unable to be comfortable for 20 years. And you'll hear from Stephen directly in just a few minutes about how he got rid of his pain in just a few outpatient treatments with no joint replacement, no injections, no medicines, no physical therapy, only with a few outpatient therapies here at Dr. Lederman Radio Surgery New York for using low-dose radiation for arthritic pain and plantar fasciitis pain. I want to talk about a gentleman who's 70 years old. He's a man. He's married with three children. And he came to me with prostate cancer. His PSA was going up, up, up. So he had a high PSA velocity. That precipitated a biopsy. He had a biopsy done. And then he went to a urologist. Well, urologists are the doctors who usually do prostate biopsies almost exclusively. So sad to say, there's often this sinister relationship, I would call it, or let's say incestuous, where the doctor does the biopsy is also the doctor that often does the surgery, and often patients rely on the integrity of the urologist, of the surgeon who did the biopsy, to answer a very simple question when the patient asks, what's the best treatment for me? And I would tell you, in my experience, most often the urology surgeon recommends, guess what? Urology surgery to remove the prostate. And this man, 11 years ago, he was diagnosed when his PSA was going up, up, up, and he had a biopsy showing prostate cancer. And he went to the surgeon, and the surgeon pushed him. He pushed him to have surgery. And the person was doing great. He was 260 pounds, so he's pretty good size. He did not wake up at night to urinate. Daytime urination was okay. He worked as a pipe fitter, so he's a very strong man, very strong man. And I examined him. He had a stage T1C prostate cancer. He had kidney stones in the past. No one in his family had prostate cancer, but his mother had breast cancer. In an exam, he had this enlarged prostate. And he came to me, and we talked about all the options, and I showed him in his category. There was a 95% success rate using our exclusive techniques, and not all treatment is alike. Some people think, oh, I'll go here, I'll go there, I'll get x-ray treatment here or there. It's not all the same. And we'll show you why when you come. We'll actually show you the data. I believe after being treating men with prostate cancer for decades, that we're the only ones that actually show the data and show the difference and show comparison data. And I think it can benefit every man and woman who comes to see comparison data, which I do not believe is done anywhere else. And that's another reason why we're so special, in addition to how we treat prostate cancer. This man came to me 11 years ago with prostate cancer, 11 years. And now, 11 years later, he's cancer-free. His urine is fine. His sex life is fine. His body's fine. He had no shortening from surgery. He had no incontinence from surgery. He had no impotence from surgery. And yet, he's cancer-free. And that's what happens to most of our patients with prostate cancer. High success rate. We believe higher than other treatments, and we'll show you versus proton beam, versus other forms of radiation, versus other forms of surgery, open surgery, robotic surgery. We'll show you the data. And if you want more data, you can also call, and we will send you information, but it's always best to meet in person so we can talk exactly about your stage and your risk factors. This is the work that we do every day at 1384 Broadway. And one more thing about this man. So he's cancer-free for 11 years, and in our office we have a lot of art of radiosurgery, information about radiosurgery and options and advice. And he saw on our wall how we treat skin cancers. And next thing you know, he had a skin cancer. And just like the urologist who does the biopsy and then often, sad to say, recommends radical surgery, robotic surgery, well, the dermatologists are similar. They're dermologists or skin doctors. They're Latin words. Derm means skin. An ologist is someone of the skin or studies the skin. Urologist is someone who studies the urinary system. Dermatologists are surgeons. Urologists are surgeons. Dermatologists do biopsies. And then often, And there's 3 million people a year with skin cancers. Most commonly offer radical surgery, like Mohs, M-O-H-S, Mohs surgery for skin cancer. And most people never hear about other options. It's sad to say, but all these diseases I'm talking about, so many people never hear from their doctor about other options. The doctor's offering advice like they're a salesman for what they do. Urologists often, not always, there's nothing always, but often, most commonly recommend surgery. Dermatologists for skin cancers, squamous cell or basal cell, often, most commonly recommend surgery, which is a very expensive procedure, an often deforming procedure, and obviously invasive procedure. And yet we have a success rate of 95%, more than with Mohs, non-invasively, with no cutting, no bleeding, with decades of experience and thousands of patients treated. Well, not only did this man have prostate cancer treatment here without any radical surgery, he's doing well 11 years later, he then developed a skin cancer on his face. And his dermatologist, again, pushed him to have surgery. And yet he knew better because he had been a patient and he knew about our work. He came to me and said, "Doc, what do you think?" And we talked about all the options. And there's a big sign also on our wall, a piece of art, really a beautiful piece of art, that says, "Dr. Lederman believes you are the president of your body." And I truly believe that you are the president of your body. Everyone is a president of their body. But even the president has advisors, and it's helpful even to the president to hear advice from experts in the field. And it's useful to you if you need to come and hear about fresh second opinions. And this man saved, number one, his prostate and radical surgery, and now he's cancer-free, and his urine is fine, his sex life is fine, his body wasn't shortened, if you know what I mean, by radical surgery on his prostate. And his face, too, had skin cancer on his face, and that area also is cancer-free years later. So many of our patients are doubles. Often we treat the husband and the wife, or the father and the son, or we have double treatments like this man. And we didn't find the cancer. I didn't find the cancer of the prostate in this man, but he came for a second opinion. He's very happy he came here. I didn't find the skin cancer. We often do, and you're welcome to come here to get checked out. You can come and get checked out. Just call us at 212-CHOICES, 212-CHOICES if you want to get checked out. If you don't have cancer, or if you do have cancer, get a fresh second opinion. This man came to us with two cancers, prostate and skin. Surgeons had already recommended he have his prostate removed. He had part of his face removed. He declined both and came here for non-invasive treatment. And now he's a double cancer success story, like many, many, many, many, many of our patients. Not all, but many of our patients. And this is the work that we do every day. So congratulations for this man to be smart and to do the right things. And this is what we do every day. And speaking about getting checked out, I want to talk about a man born in New York City, 78 years old. He's a black man. I say that because in the black community, 1 in 6 black men will have prostate cancer, and 1 in 23 die of prostate cancer. So every man is at risk for prostate cancer, but in the black community, it's higher risk, and that's why everyone should get checked out, no matter what your race or religion or creed. And we know studies show if you get checked out, you're much more likely to live than if you don't get checked out. If you don't get checked out for your prostate, or actually most diseases, you're much more likely to die. And this man came to us with a rock-hard prostate. He had no records. One thing I should tell you, he had had prostate issues for a long time. He was on medicines. He was on Flomax to urinate better. He was on finasteride. So his PSA was elevated on finasteride. His PSA was 6.5. Normal PSA is 4, but if you're on finasteride, which is a medicine lots of doctors use to try to shrink the prostate, it actually lowers the PSA as an artifact. So his real PSA was 13, so it's risky business. And in fact, he had a biopsy elsewhere. In fact, he had cancer. In fact, he came to us not only with a high PSA and not only with urinary symptoms, but then we checked him out like we check out everyone. He also had a urinary tract infection, and we gave him antibiotics to get rid of the urinary tract infection. We got his biopsy, and now he wants to be treated. He wants to be treated to get the best possible chance to be cancer-free. And this is the work we do every day at 1384 Broadway. And I should tell you that we also got a scan of his abdomen, and we found a mass in his kidney. So not only did he come with a high PSA, not only did he come with a urinary tract infection, but we did scanning and found a mass in his kidney. So this is a man, another, actually not a double, but a triple, treating his infection, treating his prostate, and treating this mass in the kidney. This is the work that we do every day at 1384 Broadway. My name is Dr. Lederman, cancer doctor here for you. 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
2: 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Many people like to sleep with Dr. Lederman. 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So there's multiple programs on every day to learn and listen to new programs and different programs to listen and learn. And one thing also I want to do is to introduce myself. My name is Dr. Gil Lederman. I was born and raised in Waterloo, Iowa. Went to public school there, university, MD at 25, real medical doctor, like my wonderful brother, Dr. Ted Lederman, MD at 25, and Dr. Ariel Lederman, my son, board certified. Ariel Lederman is loving and caring and thoughtful and great, beloved by his patients and their families and staff and others. He's so caring and confident and wonderful and competent and caring for one with cancer or other medical conditions. So you're lucky if you get to see Dr. Ariel Lederman working here at 1384 Broadway, board certified doctor here for you and trained at some of the most illustrious hospitals and universities from the East Coast to the West Coast, from the Atlantic to the Pacific. So you're lucky to see Dr. Ariel Lederman. I went on after MD at 25 to University of Chicago, Michael Reese, trained in internal medicine. 3 years, treated thousands of patients, went on to Harvard Medical School, board certified internal medicine, went to Harvard Medical School, trained at the prestigious Dana-Farber Cancer Institute, stayed on the staff at Dana-Farber, was board certified there, then went on to the prestigious Harvard Medical School Joint Center for Radiation Therapy, treated thousands of patients there, board certified, New York's only Harvard-trained triple board certified cancer doctor here for you. And here you can see a real doctor. 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It's so different here at Radio Surgery New York, 1384 Broadway, Broadway and 38th Street in the heart of New York City. I want to talk about a man, 62 years old from Dominican Republic. He came to me 9 years ago with a Gleason 6 cancer, PSA 4.95, stage T1C. He was sent by one of the biggest urology doctors in New York. This is a doctor who just hates to do surgery on the prostate because he knows that most men are impotent, most men leak urine, most men have shortening of the penis with radical surgery for prostate cancer.

0: answer, and he hates to do that to his men. He can't look at the men in the face, and he knows our results are better. This man was sent to us by one of the biggest urologists in town. The man was a 62-year-old man with 5 children. He came with his son. He had diabetes, high blood pressure, had a gastric bypass. For weight loss, he lost 40 pounds. His PSA was high. A biopsy showed Gleason 6 cancer. He was urinating twice a night. He was offered medicine for that. He did not want that. He had lost weight. He is 212 pounds, 6 foot 1. He had no fevers or chills. He was on medicine for his blood pressure and diabetes. He had gastric bypass surgery. His mother had tongue cancer. He was a cab driver, and many people listen. Cab drivers love to listen to our shows because they're in the cab so much and like to learn something useful. And this man had a T1C, Gleason 6, PSA 4.9, prostate cancer 9 years ago. And 9 years ago, he was treated with outpatient therapy, came in, got his treatment, and went back to work, went to his family, went to his loved ones. And now, 9 years later, is cancer-free. His PSA is zero. This is the work that we do every day at 1384 Broadway, Broadway and 38th Street in the heart of New York City. And we're talking about a woman who came to me 60 years old. She's a Hispanic woman. She was married. Beautiful woman. She came with her husband and her sister. She was fine until years ago. And her skin turned yellow. She was jaundiced. Jaundice is when your skin turns yellow, either from hepatitis or from liver cancer or from pancreas cancer. And she had a scan. She actually came from the Caribbean. She had a scan. She had obstruction. She had a 5.5 centimeter mass in the liver. She was thought to have no metastasis. She came with no PET scan. She was offered chemotherapy and surgery, which never took place. She refused chemo and she refused surgery because she just didn't want it. And she knew that chemotherapy did not work very well for most cancers, including her liver cancer. Her liver cancer was called cholangiocarcinoma. She didn't want surgery. She had a big tumor right in the middle of the lung, in the liver, right between the right and left lobes. She came to me. Her amylase was 2,000. Her lipase was 20,000. She also had pancreas cancer, probably from the obstruction. And I examined her and saw her. We got tests done. We got the pathology. We got scans. We got the best possible imaging. And then she decided she wanted to be treated. This is 5 years ago. And she had radial surgery only, no cutting and no bleeding. And 5 years later, she is cancer-free. Her blood tests are fine. Her cancer markers are fine. Her imaging is fine. Her physical exam is fine. She's gained 20 pounds back. She's feeling fine. She is so happy. 5 years later from cholangiocarcinoma, that she was able to avoid that chemo, which she knew didn't work very well, and surgery. 5 years later, cholangiocarcinoma, liver cancer, cancer-free, in remission, no evidence of cancer, with radiosurgery only, no chemo, no immunotherapy, no cutting, no bleeding, no hospital stays. Wow. And I should tell you, we have bookend cases. I have a woman who I'm treating right now. She went to a super-duper big hospital. Same story, same age, same story. But she had a smaller cholangiocarcinoma, smaller liver cancer. She went to a super big hospital and said, well, we think we can cut it out. They tried to cut it out. They told her falsely that there were negative margins. The surgeon who operated on her told her she had negative margins. Then she came here after surgery failed and chemo failed. She had a year of chemo elsewhere, and the chemo didn't work. The surgery didn't work. She had 70 days of complications that she slept in the hospital with abscesses, infections from her chemo and her surgery elsewhere. And now is in terrible pain and came to us after surgery at Super Duper General failed, after chemo failed, immunotherapy failed, surgery failed, and the surgeon didn't even tell her the truth. He told her that, actually it was a she, the surgeon told her that the margins were negative, where in fact they cut right at the cancer, leaving cancer behind, and it relapsed in the liver. So we have two cases. One woman, same age, came to us with cholangiocarcinoma, liver cancer, treated with radiosurgery only, cancer-free 5 years later, no complications, never in the hospital, no abscesses, no infections, no chemo, no surgery, cancer-free, happy as a lark, versus this woman who went to Super Duper General. She had chemo, failed, surgery, failed, cancer left behind. She was falsely told the cancer margins were negative. In fact, the surgeon left cancer right at the margin. And then she had more chemo and more immunotherapy, and the cancer kept on growing. It grew in the liver, right where the surgeon cancer, and then came back, relapsed. And now she's here for us to pick up the pieces and try to get her out of pain, out of suffering. This is the work we do. So we have bookend cases, which is so instructive. This is why so many people with cancer come to us, either to investigate whether you have cancer or to see about newly diagnosed cancer if you've just diagnosed, or if, God forbid, you've had treatment elsewhere and it didn't work and you want fresh ideas. This is the work that we do every day at 1384 Broadway. For information, you can call us at 212-CHOICES. 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
3: We're back. I want to talk about Johnny Bragg. So many people ask me about Johnny Braggs, and Johnny Bragg is on this show. Johnny Braggs has done radio ads. He describes his life. He came to me 21 years ago with prostate cancer. He had so many people in his family who died or suffered. Either they suffered with surgery and died, or they suffered with surgery and suffered. And when he was diagnosed with prostate cancer as a young man, as about 50-year-old man, he was desperate, really. He just did not want to die, didn't want to have his life destroyed. He knew what it's like to go through surgery from his father, stepfather, uncle, other members of his family. And he came wanting other better treatment. And he came to me 21 years ago, hopeful, with his beautiful voice and the voice you know. And he's a very kind, thoughtful man. His beautiful family and loved ones. I met many of his family. He sent them in to me as well to be seen. And for 21 years, I've seen him. And he came this week. So why am I talking about it today? Well, he came this week for a checkup 21 years later, still doing great, still active, still vital, still working, still carrying on, still having a good social life, doing strong and stamina. And this is the work that he does every day, and it's the work that we do to try to save the life of every patient who comes here wherever possible. So we have lots of information. Johnny Braggs, wonderful man. If you come to our office, you'll see pictures of Johnny Braggs. If you listen to this radio station, you'll hear Johnny Braggs on the radio because he's such an important voice for everyone. He's talked about breast cancer. He's talked about prostate cancer. He's talked about other cancers because he has a huge experience, and this is the work we do, and this is the generosity he gives his time and energy and to allow us to speak about him and his treatment 21 years ago. So for Johnny Braggs, congratulations. This is the work that we do every day at 1384 Broadway. We love you, Johnny Braggs. You are the best. And I want to introduce someone who's very special also. He's new to us, and his name is Steven Sprague, and you're going to hear him say that in just a minute. He's given us permission to use his name. He's 72 years old. I alluded to him earlier in the show. He's married. He has four children, and he's worked in the fish industry. He's been dealing with 900-pound tunas for years, his whole life. And he's had pain in his hips. He had left hip pain for 20 years. For 20 years, he's having trouble laying down, trouble sleeping. He can't lay on the right side, can't lay on the left side. He bothers him day or night. And he came to us with this terrible pain. We got x-rays to document it. We documented his arthritis. And then he came to us, and you're going to hear in his own words. This is Steve and his arthritis at Radio Surgery New York.
1: We're here to talk about your hip arthritis, right?
4: Yes.
1: So you came to me because you had hip arthritis, correct?
4: I came to you because I had pain. You were the one who diagnosed it as some hip arthritis, yes.
1: But you had had pain for 20 years, I think you told me.
4: I did, yes.
1: So it's been bothering you for 20 years.
4: Yep.
1: Did you ever go see doctors about it?
4: No, I didn't, because I didn't really want to be told I needed hip replacement surgery. I didn't want to hear that. And I could deal with it. It wasn't really severe most of the time. But then just recently, it became like I couldn't go to sleep. There'd be pain in my hip, and I couldn't fall asleep. I couldn't lay on one side or the other because the hip would increase. I had to lay just on my back. I know that this hip degeneration gets worse and worse. And so I was afraid I'd be facing something like hip replacement therapy. And then I heard on the radio that you dealt with these kind of issues, and I was very anxious to deal with it with your technology.
1: Do you have friends who have hip replacement?
4: I had one guy I know, yeah, he had hip replacement surgery.
1: What happened to him?
4: Well, he was actually a hiker. He lived out in Montana. I went out to his little hiking program in Montana. So we did a hike, and he said it was the first time in 8 months that he could go on a hike. He had to take 8 months off from hiking. That was actually how he made his living. But he had to take 8 months off from hiking.
1: So it took him 8 months to recover from this surgery?
4: Yeah, yeah.
1: And did he have a good result?
4: I think so. He didn't complain to me about it, so I'm not a doctor either. But I think he did okay. But 8 months off is 8 months off.
1: So you wanted something without the downtime?
4: I didn't want the downtime. I really didn't like the idea at all.
1: And did you like the idea of having part of your hip removed and thrown in the garbage? And
4: I didn't understand how they could do it, and I sure didn't want to find out.
1: And what about the anesthesia and hospital? And not everyone gets a good result with anything,
4: actually. Yeah, so of course it's a major operation, opening up a person's body up and removing bones. You know, we thank God for such technology, but if I can avoid it, I certainly will. I had heard your podcast before, and then just recently you started talking about plantar fasciitis and hip and knee and joint pain. And I was like, wow, this is what I want to hear. The first time I heard it, I resolved to come here that day. The first time I heard that you did it.
1: Did you think it was possibly true?
4: Yeah, of course. I thought it was very possibly true. Why would you say it wasn't true?
1: Okay, so you came here. We met actually about a month ago or so.
4: Yeah.
1: And we got images to confirm that you did have arthritis, in fact, right?
4: Mm-hmm.
1: Because we don't like to treat people that don't have arthritis. We like to prove it. And yeah. You had the scans, and you had proof of the arthritis.
4: Mm-hmm.
1: And you weren't interested in injections and surgery and physical therapy and weight reduction. Those things weren't appeal to you.
4: No, I wouldn't. I was very interested in not participating in major rehabilitation. I'm a very healthy person, basically.
1: So you had the treatment. Did you have any side effects from the treatment?
4: No.
1: So you had just a few treatments. You come in here, got your treatment, and went home or went to work or did your thing, right?
4: That's correct.
1: And was there any adverse interaction or result of the treatment at any time?
4: No.
1: Okay. And when did the pain start resolving?
4: After the second visit, it started resolving.
1: Now, you've had six treatments. What percent of the pain is now gone, would you say?
4: Well, right now it's 100%. It's been 100% for a couple of weeks.
1: So it's 100% gone.
4: With a few moments when pain emerges, and then in 2 or 3 seconds it goes back, gone.
1: And have you been taking any pain medicines? Or?
4: No. I had been wearing a patch for pain relief, but I'm not wearing that now.
1: So you stopped wearing that because of the radiation?
4: Yeah. There's no more pain, so no more patch.
1: Okay. Have you told other people about the results here?
4: I've told my friends I'm coming here.
1: Does anyone believe that the pain went away? Have you told them that?
4: No, nobody's. If I tell them, nobody disbelieves me. They haven't said that they're interested in this treatment. Also, they don't have pain, I guess. I had a hard job. I stood on my feet all day, all night.
1: Describe your work.
4: I was working in the fish business, so I was cutting tuna, salmon for sushi restaurants, cutting heavy fish, big fish.
1: So some of your fish, I think you told me, were 900 pounds.
4: Oh, yeah.
1: And you were lifting them yourself?
4: No, you don't pick up a 900-pound fish.
1: So what do we?
4: You lay them on the floor and you cut them into pieces that you can actually pick up.
1: How big were the pieces that you picked up?
4: Most of the fish now, they got about a 80-pound loin. They're running 400 to 600 pounds. So 80 pounds was a pretty common number. And then you just move it from one place to another.
1: Would you be picking up 80 pounds of fish?
4: Yeah.
1: That's routine for you?
4: Anything up to 100 pounds is just pick it up and put it on the table.
1: Most people don't do that.
4: Yeah, well, they don't have the opportunity to do that. I had the opportunity. But I ate that fish every day. I love it.
1: Are you still eating fish now?
4: Yep. I love my tuna. I love it.
1: So what advice would you give to someone who has pain in the hip, the knee, the hands, the shoulders, wherever? Yeah, you believe her now, I guess?
4: Yeah, I It makes perfect sense. I don't understand why the radiation does what it does. I don't understand the physiology behind it.
5: Well, we're trying to kill the inflammatory cells. There's inflammatory cells. There's cells that are inflamed. And we're trying to kill those cells and decrease the inflammation and take away the pain.
4: As a doctor, you understand. I don't have to understand. I just get the treatment. I have the results. The results are good.
5: So everything's A-okay. No disappointment.
4: No, not at all.
5: Okay. Any questions you have for me?
4: I mean, no, I don't understand why this technology isn't spreading all over the place and people should be using it everywhere. It's insanely easy to do this.
5: Well, maybe if you had a hospital with 20 or 30 operating rooms and you had surgeons who want to cut and you had a crazy doctor over here at Radio Surgery New York who says he could relieve pain and helps many people, what would you do if you're a president of a hospital?
4: Mm-hmm. Anyway, I am 100% sure that this will be the technology of the future. People find out there's no comparison. Can walk in, change your clothes, walk out. That's it.
5: All right. Any advice for other people or give it a chance?
4: If you have pain, go here first. It's cheapest. It's fastest.
5: All right. Thank you so much.
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3: News this hour from Town Hall. I'm Jason Walker. More passengers evacuated from that cruise ship with the hantavirus testing positive, including at least one American.
4: The U.S. citizen among 18 people brought to America. 16 taken to the National Quarantine Center in Omaha, Nebraska. Two, including one with mild symptoms, went to a containment unit at Emory in Atlanta. The CDC's Dr. Brendan Jackson asked if authorities can guarantee Americans won't catch hantavirus from those returning passengers.
5: There are no guarantees in life. We're putting as many measures in place as possible.
4: Dr. Brian Christine with HHS stressing the risk to the public is very low.
6: The Andes variant of this virus does not spread easily.
4: Hantavirus is primarily transmitted through contact with droppings from infected rodents. I'm Julie Walker.
3: Well, the Trump nominee to head up FEMA is a familiar face. Lisa Dwyer explains.
7: President Donald Trump has nominated Cameron Hamilton to lead the Federal Emergency Management Agency. This marks a surprising comeback for Hamilton, who was fired last year after defending FEMA's existence. If confirmed, Hamilton will be FEMA's first permanent administrator in Trump's second term. The agency has gone through three temporary leaders, including Hamilton. He'll need to ensure the agency is prepared for the summer disaster season, while also answering to Trump, who is likely to expect major reforms after a council he appointed recommended sweeping changes last Friday. I'm Lisa Dwyer.
3: Russia and Ukraine accusing one another of disregarding President Trump's request to stop their attacks. In the meantime, the U.S. brokered ceasefire between Moscow and Kyiv expired Monday. American and European officials are now considering how they might be able to steer the warring countries into another round of talks. More on these stories, townhall.com.
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10: 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and rectum and arm and leg. And I'm not exaggerating. I see that every day. This is the work we do. So it's a bit like going to medical school, learning case by case, like us who are doctors and you who are learning medicine. You're in the huddle. You're in the chart rounds of medicine every day here, and every day you listen. Sometimes there's more than one show on every day. You may learn enough to help save someone's life. So I want to jump right in. My name is Dr. Gil Lederman. I'll introduce myself more in a few minutes. But let's just say I'm New York's only Harvard-trained, triple-board-certified radiation cancer doctor, radiation medicine doctor. And we talk about radiation medicine and the scope of radiation from medicine, cancer treatment, brain tumor treatment, even arthritis and plantar fasciitis treatment using sophisticated radiation. So I'll tell you about a woman who came to me. She's 79 years old. She was born in Siberia, former Soviet Union Siberia, if you know how far that is. She's 79. She's married. She had two children. She came with her daughter. And years ago, 6 years ago, she was found by her gynecologist to have a uterine cancer, and it was through the full thickness of the uterus. It was a moderately differentiated cancer, and she had surgery. And the tumor itself was 3.5 centimeters. There were 6 lymph nodes, all negative. The woman was told that she should have chemotherapy, and she had chemotherapy. Well, we know that chemotherapy doesn't work very well for uterus cancers in general, but she had chemotherapy anyway. You can say, well, why did she have chemotherapy? Well, you can guess why, or when you come in here, we'll talk about it more. But sometimes people get treatment even though it's not likely to work very well. So she had surgery for uterus cancer. She had chemotherapy for uterus cancer. And then she had radiation, standard radiation, which we also know does not work very well for this uterus cancer. So she had basically the whole kitchen sink, surgery, chemo, radiation for a uterus cancer. And she came to me losing weight. She was on concoctions. And she had nodules growing in the lung. And she had a lung biopsy elsewhere, which showed pathologically cancer traveled to the lung. She had a cough. She was losing weight. She was off balance. And she came to me. She has a loving, loving daughter and family. And her daughter brought her to me. She was an ex-smoker. She had colonoscopy done. She had some rectal bleeding. And she had biopsies done, which showed that the cancer from the uterus had traveled to the lung. And I should tell you that her mother and father both had lung cancer. She's an ex-smoker. As I said, she was born in Siberia. Marriage, came to the United States years ago, 50 years ago. And I saw her, and remember, she was falling. She had a cough. We staged her up. We found cancer in the brain, cancer in the lung years ago. She came 4 years ago for evaluation. And 4 years ago, she had stage four cancer. She had already had standard radiation, standard surgery, standard chemo, lots of it. I mean, she had had probably, $1 million of treatment. You know that chemo's expensive and surgery's expensive at these big places. And she came to me with stage four cancer with nothing working years ago. And then we staged her up. Staging up means to find out where the cancer is. As you know, with cancer patients, we like to know what a person has and where is it. And with her, we knew what it was. It was pathologically confirmed. Uterus cancer traveled to the lung and the brain. She was falling down. She wanted help. And we talked about all the options. I talk about all the options to every patient. And you can see the artwork on the walls. We talk about it. We're not like most places where you walk in and it seems like the chemo doctor is telling you to take chemo and pushing it. And I have a lot of people who come and they're really offended when they go to a doctor and the doctor's pushing them rather than advising and educating. Here we like to advise and educate. And we never tell anyone what to do. We tell people what the options are, and smart people figure out very quickly what is the best option for themselves. And she and her daughter, her daughter's a healthcare professional as well, her daughter and the patient decided to go ahead with radio surgery with Dr. Lederman here at 1384 Broadway, and we treated cancer in the brain and cancer in the lung, stage four. So we know the ominous prognosis for most places, most patients in most places, and yet she was treated years ago, and she's remained in remission for years with no chemo, no surgery, no cutting, no brain surgery, no lung surgery, nothing, only radio surgery, which talks about the power of radio surgery in a patient who had had surgery before, standard surgery, chemo, radiation, nothing worked. She came to Dr. Lederman, radio surgery, few treatments to the brain, few treatments to the lung, and now 4 years later in remission, doing great. And this is the work we do. That's why so many people come here. Even if you've been at the super-duper big place like she had, she was at the super-duper big place. She had all the usual things, which seems like our most invasive surgery and most expensive surgery and chemo and standard radiation. Nothing worked. And then came here for the most economical place, for those worried about money, the most economical place. We accept most insurances, Medicare, Medicaid, dedicated to the best possible care for each patient. And now, years later, in remission, even in the brain, in the lung, this is the work that we do every day at 1384 Broadway. If you want more information about our special work, you can call us now or later or never, whatever's good for you, at 212-CHOICES. I want to talk about a woman I just saw a few days ago, 47-year-old woman. She has a domestic partner. She has a child. She had blood in the urine. She went to one of the super-duper big hospitals in the neighboring state. They found a 13-centimeter mass in her kidney. They found lymph nodes. Then she went to a urologist. A urologist is a surgeon who operates on the kidneys, and that's what usually happens when you go to the hospital. They do a scan. They found a tumor. They find the surgeon of choice, and the surgeon told her, we have to cut out that kidney. Well, she had that CAT scan. The CAT scan showed lymph nodes around the kidney. The CAT scan showed a mass in the spine. The CAT scan showed a mass in the lung. The surgeon told her, oh, don't worry about it. Just we'll cut out that kidney. Without knowing what kind of tumor it is or what kind of cancer it is. No biopsy, no staging, no nothing. Just we're going to cut out that kidney and throw it in the bucket. And it seems like they didn't even examine her. She came in to me. I treated her father, and her father insisted that she come here for a fresh second opinion. He didn't like that she was being pushed into surgery. She's only 47 years old and wanted to have the best possible opinion. The patient's father knows me, and that's how she came. Otherwise, she probably would have had that surgery. So I saw her. I examined her. We got the records. I told her that she has this mass in the lung, mass in the spine, never been biopsied. There's lymph nodes as well. And it seems like the urologist surgeon never examined the patient fully. I examined the patient. She's an active 47-year-old woman, but she has swelling in both legs. It's very possible that this kidney cancer. Kidney cancers often go into the blood vessel between the kidney and the heart, called the inferior vena cava, and block the blood. No one ever checked her. She never had an MRI. She never had a PET scan. She never had imaging of the inferior vena cava. She never had staging. She never had a biopsy until she came here. And that's what's so different with our care. This woman came here. We found the swelling of the legs, found the nodule in the lung, the mass in the spine, the lymph nodes, and we set her on a path to get her staged up, find out the cause of the swelling in the legs, which were ignored everywhere else. She was actually at two big hospitals in the neighboring state, saw two separate sets of surgeons. No one commented, no one recommended biopsy, no one recommended staging for this woman before proceeding on the treatment course, before even recommending. They just went ahead, go do surgery. And we see that so often, so often. So many people come here to get straightened out. It's one of the reasons people come. Some people come for a fresh second opinion. They just want to know what's going on in their body, why they have a mass, why they have weight loss. Some people don't have any symptoms. In fact, most patients don't have a family history. Most patients don't have an idea. You could have a nodule in your prostate or your breast or your lung. You would never feel it or see it or know about it until it's too late. That's the reason to get a check up. And we know that people who get checked up live longer than those who don't. So it's very useful to be seen here. One reason. Another reason, like her, when you're diagnosed, to come here for a fresh second opinion to get the best idea of treatment for your situation. Like her, she had no idea about the lung, the spine, the swelling in the leg, and what it represented to her, along with the meaning of this 13-centimeter mass. And then the other reason to come here, like the woman I just told you about, the woman with the uterus cancer, she had already had standard surgery, standard radiation, standard chemo, and it wasn't working. The cancer traveled to her lung and brain, and they just wanted to give her more and more chemo. It already didn't work the first time. How's it going to work the second time? And it's in the lung, in the brain, growing. And now, years later, cancer-free, only with radiosurgery here at Dr. Lederman Radio Surgery, New York, 1384 Broadway. We accept most insurances, Medicare, Medicaid. You're welcome to come if you wish. It's up to you. You're welcome to call us to get information sent to you. You can check our website, which is rsny.org, rsny.org for information. You can even email me. You can email me now. You'll probably get an answer pretty soon. My email is Gil, G-I-L, at rsny.org. My name is Dr. Lederman. We'll be right back.
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10: We are back. I want to talk about a man, 71 years old. He came, he's married, he's a black man. I say that because in the black community, one in six black men get prostate cancer. One in 23 will die of prostate cancer. Any man can get prostate cancer. The rates of cancer in the black community is higher, and that's why I talk about it, to give special emphasis. But every person, man, woman, child, is welcome to come here to be seen. This is the work we do. This is a 71-year-old man, married with four children. He came with his wife. He had trouble urinating. He was seen here a long time ago. His PSA was as high as 69. You heard it, 69. He came to me wearing a diaper. He had slow urine. He had surgery. He had a Roto-Rooter procedure on the prostate, which you do not recommend in general. And he came with a 69 prostate PSA. He had a diaper. His legs were swollen. He came to me diagnosed with cancer that traveled to the lymph nodes. He had stage 4 cancer. His penis was swollen. He had lymph nodes up and down his abdomen. He had a prostate cancer. It started in the prostate, went to lymph nodes behind the abdomen called retroperitoneal nodes. He had a compression of his inferior vena cava, the blood vessel I just talked about a few minutes ago, and kidney cancer. This man had a cancer that was blocking his inferior vena cava from the outside. The other woman had a blockage from the inside. This man had pressure against his esophagus and masses on his supraclav nodes. He came here, had been seen 5 years earlier, and just walked away. Now he has scrotal swelling, penis swelling, leg swelling. He had a catheter in place. He had a diaper on. And he came, he could not urinate. Wow, oh wow, oh wow, oh wow. This is a man who came to me years ago. And now, after treatment here, he's in remission. His PSA is down to 0.4. He's doing well. He's walking. He's carrying on his function. Wow. He came to the edge, and we brought him back, and this is the work we do. Stage 4 cancer. Sad to say, he walked away years ago. It would have always been better had he been seen and stayed here. He chose to walk away and now came back stage 4, but has a second chance. First chance is always best, and we know that. This is the work we do every day at 1384 Broadway. Broadway and 38th Street in the heart of New York City. I'm talking about a man who's 67 years old. He came in with his brother. He had a lesion on his nose. It was biopsied. It was seen by a dermatologist. He had a mass on his right nose. It was basal cell cancer. He also had seen a dermatologist before. He had surgery called Mohs, which is like a radical excavation on his temple. And the right nose, this patient decided not to do it after his temple was excavated with Mohs, M-O-H-S, Mohs surgery. He just did not like the procedure, did not like the multiple operations, did not like the repair. And he learned about our treatment a little late, but enough to save his nose. He was treated a long time ago to the right nose, and he's now cancer-free in the right nose with our treatment, non-invasive, unique program pioneered here over decades for men and women with skin cancers. And we talked earlier in the show about saving noses and eyes and ears and mouth. It's literally true. I've seen people who've lost their mouth, their eye, their nose, even the entire ear before they learned about treatment here. There's 3 million Americans who are diagnosed with skin cancers, and sad to say, most have surgery without even being told about all the options. So if you have a growing mass or suspicious mass in the skin, you might want to check in at Radio Surgery New York. Give us a call. If you want information, we're happy to send you information about skin cancer options. Non-invasive, no cutting, no bleeding, with high success, I believe higher than with surgery. We take on small tumors, big tumors, and vital areas of the body, literally from head to toe, and even some of those they might be even embarrassed to talk about. So if you're interested in skin cancer treatment, squamous cell, melanoma in situ, keratoacanthoma, basal cell, give us a call, get a booklet. 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Many people, by the way, come right into our office and pick up information. We're in the heart of New York City, close to Times Square, Macy's, Penn Station, Grand Central, Bryant Park. 500,000 people a day are in our neighborhood. If you're there, your friends or neighbors, ask them to stop by and pick up information for themselves and for you. It may change your life for the better. There's no obligation. There's no cost for that information. Or always best is to meet in person. So if you have a lump like this man on the nose, it was cancer, you want treatment, give us a call. And why are we talking about this man who was treated years ago with cancer in the right nose? Because he heard about our treatment for arthritis. And so many people are coming for low-dose radiation for arthritis treatment. Arthritis in the shoulders, the elbows, the hands, the hips. The number one arthritis spot treated is the knee, and then there's the feet. So we have a high success rate. It's low dose. It's radiation, but it's very low dose. We've not seen any side effects. It's very well tolerated. Just a few treatments with an 80% success rate. So you're going to hear more from one of our patients, Stephen, at the end of the show, directly from Stephen, who had pain for 20 years. He was unable to lay on his right side. He was unable to lay on his left side. He was unable to sleep. And this is a man working in the fish industry. He was working with 900-pound tunas. And yet he was suffering terribly with his pain, with his arthritis pain, and just did not want an artificial hip, did not want injections, did not want physical therapy, and now is pain-free. And you're going to hear directly from him in just a few minutes about his ordeal over 20 years with arthritis before he came here. And you'll hear after just a couple treatments how the pain went away. I want to talk about another man, 67 years old, who came to me with prostate cancer, Gleason 7, 3 plus 4. His PSA was rapidly rising from 3 to 5 just in months. He was advised to have surgery. His surgeon, urologist, did a biopsy. Urologist told him he got to have surgery. Urologist pushed him to have surgery. And then he learned about Dr. Lederman and Radio Surgery New York, and he learned that Gleason 7 success rate with surgery is only 60%. Radiation here with our unique program, 90%. 50% better results. With surgery, most men are impotent. With surgery, most men have leakage of the urine. With surgery, there's shortening of the penis. And surgery is a big operation, radical surgery. With us, you come in, get a treatment, and go home, go to work with high success rate and high quality of life. This is a man who came to us 8 years ago, 67-year-old man. His weight was 250. He was eating okay. His arms and legs were okay. I examined him. He had an enlarged prostate, T1C, Gleason 7 with rapid PSA velocity. We staged him up. We found that he had no metastasis. He wanted our treatment. He did not want to have radical surgery, did not want to have the complications or risk of radical surgery. Came here years ago and now is cancer-free with a PSA of zero. And it's been zero for years. And this is the work we do every day at 1384 Broadway. Broadway and 38th Street in the heart of New York City. And we're talking about a 62-year-old woman from Ecuador. She's a woman who came with a nose cancer. She had a right nose cancer. She had an inversion of the nipple. She had rectal cancer. Sad to say, she had surgery on her rectum, and she lost her uterus, and now is coming with a nose cancer, basal cell cancer of the nose. And she just, although she had surgery on her rectum and surgery elsewhere, she just did not want to lose her nose. Was worked up at one of the big hospitals in New York. I saw her. She had this mass on the nose. She had no lymph nodes, no spread. And this is the work we do, as I just explained. We have a huge experience treating thousands of patients with skin cancer, basal cell, squamous cell, and others. She wanted non-invasive treatment with no cutting, no bleeding. And this is the work that we do every day at 1384 Broadway. 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

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When you come here, you won't have some vague, hidden assistant. 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We advise that if you wish. It's up to you. You are the boss of your body. You'll see artwork on our walls that say, you are the president of the United States of your body. We respect that. We respect each patient, that each patient has the right to choose. And we like to make sure the patient's properly informed about all the options when they choose. And we'll talk about a woman who's 64 years old. She's from Macedonia. She has an angiosarcoma in the right breast. I treated her actually 25 years ago to the left breast. The left breast is great. Then she went to a super duper pooper big place when she had other cancer in the other breast. She had chemo and she had concoctions and it didn't work and they kept on giving her chemo. The left breast that we treated 25 years ago has been fine for 25 years. The opposite breast has an angiosarcoma, and she got, sad to say, caught up with a super-duper place, and they did mastectomies on her, they did chemo on her, nothing worked. The cancer just kept on growing and growing and growing and growing, and she came to me 25 years after we treated the left breast fine, no problem. The right breast, she went to super-duper general, had an angiosarcoma, they get surgery, mastectomy, chemo, immunotherapy, nothing worked. She came hopeless, really. The cancer was growing through the breast. It was invading through the breast, destroying the skin and the breast. She had a large mass. I examined her, and this cancer was massive, massive cancer. And this is the work that we do here at Radio City New York. And now, for the first time, her cancer is going away. When chemo didn't work, mastectomy didn't work, it's super-duper general. And I know there's lots of super-duper generals. So it did not work. When she went elsewhere, she came back home where she was treated successfully 25 years ago to the left breast. Still fine. 25 years later to the left breast. And now the right breast is going into remission years after treated elsewhere with no success. No useful treatment. Chemo didn't work. Surgery didn't work. Here in remission. She wants to know why they didn't think of it. Well, that's why people come here. We like to think about everything, not just sell something to a patient. And we're talking about a 40-year-old woman. You've probably heard about it. We've spoken about it a few weeks ago about the increased risk of colorectal cancer in young people. One of the most common cancers now are cancers of the rectum and colon in young people. And it's actually one of the leading causes of death in young people, age 30 and up. So it used to be colonoscopies were for older people. No, if you're in your 30s, if you have a child, grandchild, if you are in your 30s or up, you should come in, get checked out, and get a colon screening. Cologuard is not the same thing. Sometimes people think, oh, I'll just do a Cologuard, which is look for blood. That's not adequate. Cologuard looks for blood. Colonoscopy actually looks for cancer. So here's a woman who came with a cancer at age 40. She's single. She has a daughter. She came with her loving sister, and she wanted to be treated with radiosurgery to the rectum and to the liver. Both were treated, and both are in remission. Both areas that we treated are in remission. She initially found her cancer because she had blood in the stool. She went to another hospital. They wanted to do surgery and chemo on her, and she just did not want that. So both the rectal cancer was treated and the liver cancer was treated with success.
cancer is going away. She's in remission after our treatment at Radio Surgery New York, 1384 Broadway, Broadway and 38th Street in the heart of New York City. I want to talk about a 65-year-old woman who came with knee pain. She had terrible knee pain.

She had been seen by orthopedics for years. She had physical therapy and weight reduction and injections. And the surgeon wanted to do knee replacement, and she just did not want that. Her x-ray showed severe degeneration in the right and left knee. She had joint space narrowing. She had osteophytes. She had sclerosis. She also had pain in the right hip. And she just did not want to do surgery. So many patients with arthritis just do not want to do radical surgery. She came to me about a year ago with arthritis in the left knee, and she wanted to be treated. And this is a treatment that's totally, almost totally unrelated to cancer treatment. The disease is different, but radiation can be tuned, just like you tune the dial on a radio to increase the volume or decrease the volume. We too can change the dose, and by changing the dose for radiation for cancer, it can make it much more effective. That's what radio surgery is about. You're talking to the doctor first in America with radio surgery, first in the Western Hemisphere, longest experience, first with radio surgery in the entire Western Hemisphere, and of course in America, and of course in New York. But it can also turn down the volume, turn down the dose, and use it for treatment of arthritis with high success. There's been thousands of patients treated over decades with low-dose radiation. And this woman came to us with arthritis, terrible pain, terrible suffering, and did not want to do radical surgery. No, even with radical surgery, I saw the notes from the surgeon. The surgeon told her that surgery can fail. She might have pain and suffering for a year. It may take her a long time to get used to the surgery. With us, we've not seen any side effects, actually. Treatments have been very well tolerated. This is the work we do with the majority of our patients successfully treated for arthritis in the shoulders, the elbows, the hands, the hips. Number one place is the knees, feet, and then plantar fasciitis, like Usain Bolt was treated years ago, the fastest man in the world. Double gold medals in 3 consecutive Olympics. Usain Bolt underwent low-dose radiation for his plantar fasciitis. This is the work we'll do. And just in a few minutes, you're going to hear from Stephen tell his story about 20 years of pain, persistent pain, night and day, until he came to radio surgery in New York. And you'll hear his own words in just a few moments. And we'll talk about a woman who came from former Soviet Union, 48 years old, young woman. She went to one of the super-duper big hospitals. She had bilateral mastectomy. She had chemo. She had radiation to one breast. And now in the left breast, the cancer is growing. It's growing in the breast and lymph node. She has stage 4 cancer. And the breast is so filled with cancer, and there's cancer growing through the skin. And nothing's helping her. She's at one of the super-duper biggest hospitals in New York, and we know there's lots of them, not to name names. So she came to us getting worse and worse and worse and worse with chemo. We know chemo is expensive and chemo is toxic, and we know that even if chemo works for a few weeks or months, the cancer always grows back. And she was just fed up. She had had mastectomies, both breasts. They cut off both breasts. She had chemo. Years of chemo, nothing was growing, the cancer was growing, growing, growing, nothing was working until she came to Radio Surgery New York, where I have an extensive experience over decades treating breast cancer. When I came to New York years ago at the biggest hospitals, 97% of the women were getting mastectomies for breast cancer. In my practice years ago, 90% of women were keeping the breast. It's even more now. So there's many reasons for women with breast cancer to call us at 212-CHOICES, 212-CHOICES. We have information available. Just call us at 212-246-4237 if you wish. And if you wish, it's always worthwhile to come in person. That's the best way to be seen, to have information about best options, and to talk face-to-face. This is the work that we do every day at 1384 Broadway. And we'll talk about a gentleman who came to me with a mass on his left cheek years ago. It was his skin cancer. Skin cancer was treated. He did not want surgery. And he came to me, he had radiation for his skin cancer on the left cheek. Now he's here for a checkup. People ask, well, do you follow your patients? Yes, we follow all our patients. All our patients
come on a regular basis. And now he has a PSA that's jumped from 4 to 8. So he has a PSA velocity, is high risk of having prostate cancer. So here's a man 10 years later, treated his left cheek with skin cancer with a rising PSA. So this is the work we do. We're evaluating him, and we'll report back to you very soon about his saga of rising PSA. For men who don't know what your PSA is, it's always best to come in person and get checked out. Just like women who haven't had mammogram, colonoscopy, pap smears, it's always best to get checked out here at 1384 Broadway. We can help you get set in a good way. My name is Dr. Lederman, cancer doctor, board certified, here for you at 1384 Broadway, where we accept most insurances, Medicare, Medicaid. 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
4: We're back. I want to talk about a woman who came from Iran. She came years ago with two meningiomas. Meningiomas, the meninges are the coverings of the brain. Meningiomas are tumors of the meninges. She had two meningiomas. They were growing. She saw a surgeon at one of the big super-pooper places. They wanted to resect her brain. They wanted to open up her head and remove these two brain-growing tumors. And she just did not want to have her head opened up. She came here years ago, and we treated both of these tumors simultaneously with radiosurgery. As you may know, I'm the first doctor in New York with brain radiosurgery, one of the first in the world, using pinpoint treatment to hit tumors in the brain and cancers in the brain, whether it's benign tumors like meningiomas or acoustic neuromas or pituitary tumors or even cancers like metastasis, which have traveled to the brain. We talked about that a few minutes ago, about the woman from Siberia who had uterus cancer, went with cancer to the brain, treated successfully. This woman had a benign tumor, meningiomas, two of them, and the surgeon told her to have surgery for the growing tumors. And years ago, she came here. She wanted to learn about the options. The surgeon did not tell her about all the options, and she was upset about that. Here we talk about all the options, offered all the options for her, and she chose to have radiosurgery, non-invasive, no cutting, no bleeding, no pins in the head, no anesthesia. Come in, get a treatment, turn around, go home, go to lunch, go to work, do what you want. Years ago, and now, years later, in remission, doing great, no side effects. This is the work that we do every day at 1384 Broadway. Broadway and 38th Street in the heart of New York City. And we're talking about a woman who's 63 years old. She came to me 8 years ago with a kidney cancer, 8.5 centimeter. She had a mass, she had no biopsy. Similar to the woman I talked about earlier, but this woman decided to have a biopsy with me. She had an 8 centimeter mass. We staged her up. It was cancer. It was proven cancer of the kidney. She did not want to have surgery. We treated her with radiosurgery. Kidney cancers are very sensitive to radiosurgery, and she was treated. We've treated thousands of people with kidney cancer who don't want to lose their kidney. We treated her, and 8 years later, she's in remission, doing great. She has no side effects. She has both kidneys, no cutting, no bleeding, only non-invasive treatment for her kidney cancer. And like a lot of doubles, we just talked about a woman who had two meningiomas we treated simultaneously. Another double, the woman with the kidney cancer had a husband who had Gleason 8 cancer, 6 of 12 cores positive, treated years ago, also cancer-free, PSA is zero. So both husband and wife. Husband treated for prostate cancer in remission years later. Wife treated with radiosurgery for kidney cancer. Another double successful story at Radiosurgery New York. Now a special news bulletin from Stephen and his arthritis for 20 years.
2: We're here to talk about your hip arthritis, right?
5: Yes.
2: So you came to me because you had hip arthritis, correct?
5: I came to you because I had pain. You were the one who diagnosed it as some hip arthritis, yes.
2: But you had pain for 20 years, I think you told me.
5: I did, yes.
2: So it's been bothering you for 20 years.
5: Yep.
2: Did you ever go see doctors about it?
5: No, I didn't, because I didn't really want to be told I needed hip replacement surgery. I didn't want to hear that. And I could deal with it. It wasn't really severe most of the time. But then just recently, it became like I couldn't go to sleep. There'd be pain in my hip, and I couldn't fall asleep. I couldn't lay on one side or the other because the hip would increase. I had to lay just on my back. I know that this hip degeneration gets worse and worse, and so I was afraid I'd be facing something like hip replacement therapy. And then I heard on the radio that you dealt with these kind of issues, and I was very anxious to deal with it with your technology.
2: Do you have friends who have hip replacement?
5: I had one guy I know, yeah, he had hip replacement surgery.
2: What happened to him?
5: Well, he was actually a hiker. He lived out in Montana. I went out to his little hiking program in Montana. So we did a hike, and he said it was the first time in 8 months that he could go on a hike. He had to take 8 months off from hiking. That was actually how he made his living. But he had to take 8 months off from hiking.
2: So it took him 8 months to recover from the surgery?
5: Yeah.
2: And did he have a good result?
5: I think so. He didn't complain to me about it, so I'm not a doctor either. But I think he did okay. But 8 months off is 8 months off.
2: So you wanted something without the downtime?
5: I didn't want the downtime. I really didn't like the idea at all.
2: And did you like the idea of having part of your hip removed and thrown in the garbage? And
5: I didn't understand how they could do it, and I sure didn't want to find out.
2: And what about the anesthesia and hospital? And not everyone gets a good result with anything, actually.
5: Yeah, so of course it's a major operation, opening up a person's body up and removing bones. You know, we thank God for such technology, but if I can avoid it, I certainly will. I had heard your forecast before, and then just recently you started talking about plantar fasciitis and hip and knee and joint pain, and I was like, wow, this is what I want to hear. The first time I heard it, I resolved to come here that day. The first time I heard that you did it.
2: Did you think it was possibly true?
5: Yeah, of course. I thought it was very possibly true. Why would you say it wasn't true?
2: Okay, so you came here. We met actually about a month ago or so.
5: Yeah.
2: And we got images to confirm that you did have arthritis, in fact, right?
5: Mm-hmm.
2: Because we don't like to treat people that don't have arthritis. We like to prove it. And yeah, you had the scans, and you had proof of the arthritis.
5: Mm-hmm.
2: And you weren't interested in injections and surgery and physical therapy and weight reduction. Those things weren't appeal to you.
5: No, I wouldn't. I was very interested in not participating in major rehabilitation. I'm a very healthy person, basically.
2: So you had the treatment. Did you have any side effects from the treatment?
5: No.
2: So you had just a few treatments. You come in here, got your treatment, and went home or went to work or did your thing, right?
5: That's correct.
2: And was there any adverse interaction or result of the treatment at any time?
5: No.
2: Okay. And when did the pain start resolving?
5: After the second visit, it started resolving.
2: Now, you've had 6 treatments. What percent of the pain is now gone, would you say?
5: Well, right now it's 100%. It's been 100% for a couple of weeks.
2: So it's 100% gone.
5: With a few moments when pain emerges, and then in 2 or 3 seconds it goes back, gone.
2: And have you been taking any pain medicines? Or?
5: No. I have been wearing a patch for pain relief, but I'm not wearing that now.
2: So you stopped wearing that because of the radiation?
5: Yeah. There's no more pain, so no more patch.
2: Okay. Have you told other people about the results here?
5: I've told my friends I'm coming here.
2: Does anyone believe that the pain went away? Have you told them that?
5: No, nobody's. If I tell them, nobody disbelieves me. They haven't said that they're interested in this treatment. Also, they don't have pain, I guess. I had a hard job. I stood on my feet all day.
2: Can you describe your work?
5: I worked in the fish business, so I was cutting tuna, salmon for sushi restaurants, cutting heavy fish, big fish.
2: So some of your fish, I think you told me, were 900 pounds. So,
5: oh, yeah.
2: And you were lifting them yourself?
6: No, you don't pick up a 900-pound fish.
2: So what do we?
6: You lay them on the floor and you cut them into pieces that you can actually pick up.
2: How big were the pieces that you picked up?
5: Most of the fish now, they got about a 80-pound loin. They're running 400 to 600 pounds. So 80 pounds was a pretty common number. And then you just move it from one place to another.
2: Would you be picking up 80 pounds of fish?
5: Yeah.
2: That's routine for you?
5: Anything up to 100 pounds is just pick it up and put on the table.
2: Most people don't do that.
5: Yeah, well, they don't have the opportunity to do that. I had the opportunity. But I ate that fish every day. I love it.
2: Are you still eating fish now?
5: Yep. I love my tuna. I love it.
2: So what advice would you give to someone who has pain in the hip, the knee, the hands, the shoulders, wherever? Yeah, you believe her now, I guess?
5: Yeah, it makes perfect sense. I don't understand why the radiation does what it does. I don't understand the physiology behind it.
2: Well, we're trying to kill the inflammatory cells. There's inflammatory cells. There's cells that are inflamed. And we're trying to kill those cells and decrease the inflammation and take away the pain.
5: As a doctor, you understand. I don't have to understand. I just get the treatment. I have the results. The results are good.
2: So everything's A-OK. No disappointment.
5: No, not at all.
2: Okay. Any questions you have for me?
5: I mean, no, I don't understand why this technology isn't spreading all over the place and people should be using it everywhere. It's insanely easy to do this.
2: Well, maybe if you had a hospital with 20 or 30 operating rooms and you had surgeons who want to cut and you had a crazy doctor over here at Radio Surgery New York who says he could relieve pain and helps many people, what would you do if you're the president of a hospital?
5: Mm-hmm. Anyway, I am 100% sure that this will be the technology of the future. People find out there's no comparison. Walk in, change your clothes, walk out. That's it.
2: All right. Any advice for other people or give it a chance?
5: If you have pain, go here first. It's cheapest. It's fastest.
2: All right. Thank you so much.
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12: News this hour from Town Hall. I'm Jason Walker. President Trump says the Iran ceasefire is on life support after he rejected Tehran's latest proposal to end the war. Authorities say that particular deal included some concessions on Iran's disputed nuclear program. But later Monday, the president dismissed it as, quote, garbage. Six people have been found dead in a cargo rail car on the U.S.-Mexico border.
13: Five men and one woman were found inside a boxcar at a Union Pacific rail yard. The victims were found Sunday as workers were inspecting one of the cars. Autopsies are underway. The Webb County Medical Examiner Dr. Corrine Stern told KGNS that all of the victims likely died of hyperthermia. Laredo is a busy trade port at the U.S.-Mexico border. In 2022, 53 migrants who'd paid to be smuggled into the United States died when the tractor trailer they were traveling in went from Mexico to Laredo and up to San Antonio in 100-degree heat. Two smugglers were convicted to life in prison. I'm Jennifer King.
12: Supreme Court is leaving women's access to an abortion pill untouched until later in the week. More on the story from correspondent Bob Agnew.
14: Justice Samuel Alito's order on Monday prevents restrictions on the drug imposed by a federal appeals court from taking effect for now. It allows women seeking abortions to continue obtaining the pill at pharmacies or through the mail without an in-person visit to a doctor. The court is dealing with its latest abortion controversy 4 years after its conservative majority overturned Roe v. Wade. Bob Agnew reporting.
12: Democrats filing an emergency appeal to the Supreme Court seeking to halt a redistricting rule by Virginia's top court. State court had invalidated a ballot measure that would have given Virginia Democrats an additional four, quote, winnable U.S. House seats. More on these stories at townhall.com.
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12: A teenager suspected in a shooting arrested in Georgia.
16: Jamarian M. Jones of Cedar Rapids, Iowa is suspected in a mass shooting on an Iowa City pedestrian mall early in the morning of April 19th. According to police, Jones was involved in a large fight that broke out near the University of Iowa campus. During a break in the fighting, Jones allegedly fired six shots into the crowded mall, injuring five people. He faces multiple charges, including attempted murder and assault, and is currently being held in the Clayton County Jail in Georgia, pending extradition to Iowa. I'm Lisa Dwyer.
12: The widow of a man killed in a mass shooting at Florida State University, now suing ChatGPT maker OpenAI, blaming the chatbot for contributing to the tragedy. Lawsuit says the alleged gunman relied on ChatGPT to determine what type of gun to use. Breaking news and analysis, townhall.com. All right, years ago, school had the four R's, reading, writing, arithmetic, and recess. But the latter has apparently fallen out of favor in a lot of schools these days, and experts say recess isn't just a fun break. It is crucial to good health and good grades. That's the message from a leading pediatricians group.
17: The Academy of Pediatrics has always supported play, free play for kids, but it's been increasingly threatened over time. And in school, of course, you know, the drive for test scores and things have really pushed other things out of the way, including recess.
12: Dr. Robert Murray with the American Academy of Pediatrics, he and many others say children who get plenty of exercise, especially outdoors, will be far more productive in the classroom. More on these stories at townhall.com.
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22: Good Monday morning to you from your nation's capital, Washington. It's the District of Columbia. It's O'Connor and Company. Live here from our flagship station, WMAL, the mighty one. Democrats have explained exactly how they're going to resolve that Supreme Court decision from the Virginia Supreme Court. We'll just do away with the Supreme Court. Get rid of all of them. Just fire them all. They sort of hinted at what their scheme is to the New York Times. So we'll break it down for you. We'll give you a preview of it. And Hans von Spakovsky, our legal analyst, is going to be joining us in about 30 minutes. We'll discuss that. Also, Ken Cuccinelli, former Attorney General of Virginia, who called the shot here. He told you this was going to happen and that referendum would get struck down as it did midday Friday. And we're also going to speak a little later in the show with Jason Miaris, the former attorney general of Virginia, who warned them all, who said, hey, guys, you might not want to go ahead with this because it's unconstitutional. He told them as they were meeting unconstitutionally when he was still attorney general back in October before the election. So we'll get into all of it, unpack it for you. Also, we told you the UFO files got released on Friday, and there is actually some interesting stuff in there. Later on in our third hour, we'll speak with Tom Jones, former astronaut, especially about how these apparent UFOs interfered with or at least interacted with some of the Apollo missions back in the 70s. And corruption in California, as the governor wants to give everybody free diapers. Not only are those free diapers way more expensive than regular diapers, but also a lot of the money seems to be connected to the governor's family. We'll give you details about that, in fact, in just a few moments. But first, I'd be remiss if I didn't wish everybody a happy Mother's Day. The motto here on this program is every day is Mother's Day. We have a lot of mothers in our life. We got the physical birth mother of my children. I've also got my wife, Meredith, who is their stepmother and has been raising them, my children, and helping raise them since a very early age. So my kids benefit from having really two moms. Not in the, woke, liberal, let's give the kindergartner kids, when they're five-year-old, a book about Heather has two moms without a man. And no, there's a dad involved here. Don't get me wrong. Also, of course, my mom, my stepmom, my mother-in-law. There's a lot of moms out there that we love. And as a Gen Xer who was formed in the 80s, along with the great executive producer on this program, Heather Hunter, who is also right there with me in Gen X. You know, this is our generation's time. We are having a moment, Gen X. So as we wish everyone a great Mother's Day and remind everyone that every day is Mother's Day, it doesn't end yesterday, let's remember what that great philosopher of the 80s, that cultural icon at the time, someone who I've modeled my entire life after, really, had to say about moms. Of course you know who I'm talking about. Mr. T. Take it away, Mr. T.

0: I know Run DMC gets a lot of credit and says Grandmaster Flash and Africa Bambaista, but I think Mr. T was actually the great-great-grandfather of modern-day rap. He rhymed mother with other. What more do you want? God bless you, Mom. All you Bobs. Mr. T is a really good guy, by the way. By the way, that video, if you didn't know, comes from a 1984 VHS that Mr. T was at the height of his fame, height of his popularity. You had the A-Team going on. You had Rocky III going on. In my, I know everyone loves Rocky V. Rocky III was the best. Everything happening for this guy. So he releases a VHS called Be Somebody or Be Somebody's Fool. And that's just one of the hot cuts off of that VHS tape called Treat Your Mother Right. I don't think those backup singers were actually singing, by the way. I think, I don't know if that was, well, they didn't have AI back then, did they? You need to see this fantastic video. He was wearing his gym shorts, his gym shorts, extremely tight, by the way, a little too tight. And the gym, but most of us did at the time. Scott Baio was very influential, and he pulled his socks, his gym socks, all the way up to the knees in a very authoritative manner. Thank you, Mr. T, and happy Mother's Day to everybody. All right, let's get straight to the news then. As I mentioned, Gavin Newsom yesterday, the governor of California, who wants to be president of the United States, has a brand new initiative because somehow, up until now, American and specifically California moms have not figured out a way to keep their children in diapers. You see, you need an authoritarian Democrat to steal money from you via taxation and then redistribute it in such a way so you can finally get diapers on your kids. Either you're a negligent parent or in some way you're incapable of understanding how to keep your child sanitary and clean. Diapers have been a mystery to you, or they've been a luxury that you just couldn't afford or something. So here's the governor announcing his brand new initiative on Friday.
1: Mr. Mayor, to everybody that's assembled here today, it's an honor to be here. And by the way, honored to hear the secretary. She reminded, I don't know why, but as she's going on bragging about California, which I appreciated, and highlighting some of the things we've been doing on affordability, I was reminded what Pericles said to the Athenians. We do not imitate, for we are a model to others. And it's a point of pride. It's a point of pride being here back in San Francisco, and was our mindset when I had the privilege of representing the city. I know it's Mayor Lurie's mindset that we have a unique responsibility and obligation to lead, not just identify problems, but begin to solve problems. And the biggest problem defined universally in our city, our state, and our nation is the issue of affordability. This is what affordability.
0: Things just aren't affordable here in California. Affordability. They've had one-party rule for decades. And don't tell me Arnold Schwarzenegger counts, because he really doesn't. Yes, he ran as a Republican, but he didn't govern as a Republican. They've had one-party rule for three decades across the board. When was the last time a Republican was in charge of the House or the Senate there? It's a stacked deck. But now they're suddenly discovering, geez, things are too expensive around here. Well, who's been in charge, pal? So we're going to fix affordability by taking money, redistributing it, and giving it to a nonprofit organization who will then allow mothers in California to get 400 free diapers. By the way, he kept saying mothers, mothers, mothers. And thank you. I didn't realize there was such a thing as a mother, because this is the gang who wants to call them birthing persons. $20 million so that you can get 400 diapers. And if you're trying to do the math right now, let me just cut to the chase. It makes no sense. It makes no economic sense. And by the way, it's a lot of things, this idea. But one thing it ain't is affordable. Steve Hilton is running for governor right now in California. He's the leading candidate, and he's a Republican. And he's very good at utilizing and harnessing social media platforms to get his message out, because Lord knows, all of the woke leftist Democrats who run the media don't want him to get his message out. So here he is going straight to you, explaining exactly what a expensive boondoggle this ridiculous idea is. Go ahead, take it away, Steve Hilton.
2: All right, so Gavin Newsom is taking $20 billion of your money to send 100,000 babies 400 diapers. That works out at 50 cents per diaper. We just came into Target to check out what you could buy it for in the store. Here you go. Just check this one out here. $162, $26. That works out at 16 cents per diaper. Gavin Newsom's diapers are three times more expensive. This isn't even Costco. Why is it three times more expensive for Gavin Newsom to send diapers to 100,000 babies than just leaving the money in the bank accounts of the parents in the first place? Because it's going to some total bullshit non-profit, which cronies of his are going to make money, and that is what is wrong with California. Instead of just cutting taxes so you can afford diapers and sending it out in this ridiculous bureaucratic scheme.
0: Bureaucratic scheme, and it is ridiculous. That's right. So you go to Costco, and it's, what, 18 cents, 17 cents a diaper, he just said? But if you buy them through Gavin Newsom, oh, I'm sorry, if you get them from Gavin Newsom for free, it's 50 cents a diaper. So where's it going? Well, of course, it's going to the middleman, and maybe you saw it. It's Baby to Baby. That's a non-government organization, a charity, we're told, that will be the middleman on these diapers. Kelly Sawyer is the woman who runs Baby to Baby. It's an L.A. charity, and it's amazing. After Newsom announced he's giving $20 million to Baby to Baby, people started looking up and saying, hey, what's Baby to Baby? How does that work? Well, Kelly Sawyer is the wife of Hollywood producer Jamie Patricoff. Jamie Patricoff is one of the top donors and campaign bundlers for the Democrats in California. He's the son of a venture capitalist, and he was one of the biggest bundlers for the Clintons. This is basically a payoff for Democrat fundraisers. Jen Van Laar of RedState.com, who's covering this story and more corruption in California, she'll join us in our second hour. Keep it here. There's more to come on O'Connor and Company.
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6: This is John Katsimatidis, the Cat's Corner. Well, I remember the movie Mr. Smith Goes to Washington. What happened? We have too many politicians in Washington that know nothing about business. Why? We need more common sense in Washington. 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Putting on taxes and regulations without knowledge of what happens. Some of the states are not doing a good job. All they do is raise taxes. And then when they need more money, they tax the taxes. 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We need people that have common sense, a balance of power in all our legislative functions to be able to operate our country, our states, our cities more efficiently. This is John Katsimatidis, the Cat's Corner.
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0: Yeah, listen, it is breaking, this story that actually broke Friday afternoon, but it continues to develop here on O'Connor and Company, and the latest from the Democrats about how they tend to resolve what happened in Virginia. See, they defied the Constitution. We told you that. We told you that before the vote even took place. We told you that before the referendum was drawn up. We told you that when they met for their special session back in October before the election, that this entire process defies how the Constitution lays out you're supposed to do a constitutional amendment. We knew that because the Attorney General of Virginia at the time, Jason Miara, said you guys are violating the Constitution. We had experts coming on, experts like our guest coming up in a few moments, Hans von Spakovsky, legal expert and former Justice Department official, Ken Cuccinelli, the former Attorney General of Virginia, who also joined us, as well as the former Attorney General Jason Miara. All those guys are going to be on the program this morning, talk about what happened in Virginia. But then more importantly, what the Democrats plan to do about it moving forward, because they're not done. It's like a vampire. You know, there's only one way to kill the vampire. And this vampire has not had the wooden stake in the heart yet. Their newest scheme, according to the New York Times, is that they're going to change the rules in Virginia about the age of retirement for Virginia Supreme Court justices, thus making all of them too old to be on the Virginia Supreme Court. They all have to leave, and then they'll replace them with their own brand new packed court who will then do exactly what they want. That doesn't sound like some sort of co-equal branches of government, does it? It sounds like an authoritarian Nazi putsch, because it is. All right, let's get to the decision. Ken Cuccinelli, as I mentioned, former Attorney General of Virginia, and he's sort of an expert on law in that Commonwealth. He projected it. He was a guest on this program. And when the ruling came in Friday, he said the ruling's based on what I predicted, the failure of the Virginia General Assembly to pass its proposed gerrymandering amendment on both sides of an intervening election. It's really simple, guys. If you want to amend the Constitution, you need to have a session before the next election. That way, the people in Virginia know what you're trying to do, and they can vote you out. They can say, wait, what is that? We didn't put you up there to amend the Constitution. So you have to face the voters after you've had a session where you propose a new amendment to the Constitution. Then the voters get to vote, and if enough people are returned to the assembly based on that election, then you have to have your second session and you codify the amendment language. It's very simple and it makes very logical sense, so the people have a say. Well, they met 10 days before Election Day, but in Virginia, early voting begins all the way back in September. So people had voted already. And that violates the Constitution. The Supreme Court just codified that, and they're going insane. So those four gerrymandered districts that they tried to tie all the way back to liberal, left, woke, Democrat Fairfax County, it's gone. Reactions were swift, and they were great, not only from Ken Cuccinelli, but also Jay Jones, the now Attorney General, Nick Minock of WJLA in Washington, D.C., reported on Jay Jones's statement. He said, today, the Supreme Court of Virginia has chosen to put politics over the rule of law by issuing a ruling that overturns the April 21st special election on redistricting. And he went on to complain that the Supreme Court made this decision after the people had voted. But back when the Supreme Court was evaluating this referendum, before the people of Virginia voted, Jay Jones argued that the Supreme Court shouldn't make any ruling before the people vote. Do you understand what I'm saying? So before the election, before the referendum, he said, hey, Supreme Court should stay out of this and not say anything. You can make your decision after the people have spoken. Then the people speak, and Democrats barely squeak by with the victory. And then the Supreme Court says, okay, Jay Jones, we're going to make our decision now, and it's unconstitutional. And Jay Jones screams bloody murder and says, well, you can't do that. Literally, he's talking on both sides of this issue. Well, Jay Jones and the Democrats, they've put in a petition here to challenge this decision at the Supreme Court. Let's take a look at it real fast, though, because there's a couple of things here that might stick out to you, mostly that unlike your 12-year-old who has to submit a paper in sixth grade, the Attorney General of Virginia and his staff, apparently of legal geniuses, they can't spell check. In their petition to the Supreme Court, they misspelled Virginia and they misspelled senator. But of course, here on this program and most people in Virginia and in the greater Washington area, they know that this is pretty normal because when he first became Attorney General, Jay Jones put out this statement where he literally misspelled Attorney General. He spelled attorney as Atoni General. You can't even spell, let alone argue a constitutional case.
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0: We started your day today with Mr. T, circa 1984, extolling the virtues of motherhood. And I don't know, I want an award for that. I demand one. I certainly deserve it. But it's okay.

0: powers to state Supreme Courts when they are interpreting their own state constitution. And the only way the U.S. Supreme Court would pick it up if it somehow implicates the U.S. Constitution. But these are very straightforward procedural rules as you described them, and they in no way implicate the U.S. Constitution. So there's no way, I can 100% guarantee you that the U.S. Supreme Court will not take this appeal.
1: So, and by the way, it's Chief Justice John Roberts. For every federal district around the country, one Supreme Court justice is sort of the go-to for these sort of things. In this case, it happens to be Chief Justice Roberts, right?
0: Yeah. So, look, I seldom am willing to bet on the Supreme Court because they are unpredictable. But in this case, there's just no way they'll take this case.
1: All right. That's good to know. So instead, we're told, if you believe the New York Times, that they're talking to each other, the Democrats in Richmond, and of course they're directed by the likes of Hakeem Jeffries and Chuck Schumer, who really want to see this redistrict happen so they can get the majority, that they want to change the mandatory retirement date for Supreme. Right now it's 73 years old. They're saying, hey, let's just change that and arbitrarily make it, 52 years old, because the youngest Supreme Court justice that ruled against the referendum is 53. And then they just clean house and reappoint new justices. Can they do that?
0: Well, I guess they could try to do it, even if they could get it through the legislature. I would actually hope that even though Democrats now control the state government, that there are a few rational individuals left in the General Assembly that would realize that this actually is dangerous. It's a sign of the despotic base of the Democratic Party that when the courts rule against them, they want to just get rid of those courts and put in politicians who will go their way. That's the kind of thing that, like I said, leads to tyranny and despotism. And founders of this state would be rolling over in their graves over that.
1: Well, it does speak to a larger concept from the left, isn't it? Because we hear this all the time at the federal level, that they want to pack the Supreme Court instead of just firing everybody, although they'd love to do that too, or at least six of the nine. They just want to add four more seats and have them appointed in their image. This is a larger trend where if the co-equal branches of government aren't going your way, you just want to rig the system and tinker with it and fix it so that it will suddenly go your way. That's not really a constitutional republic when all is said and done.
0: No. And it's basically upsetting what makes us different from every other country in the world, and that is really that we are based on the rule of law, not the rule of people, basically individuals in government doing anything they want to do.
1: Hans, can you give us some historical perspective on this in terms of all these legal machinations over redistricting? Because I think this is a good thing. Frankly, for too many Americans, if they have any understanding of our Constitution and how our laws and constitution work hand in hand with politics and how politics utilizes the system we've got for redistricting and things like this, either they're uneducated about it or the extent of their education is really maybe Schoolhouse Rock. There's very few that actually see it play out in real time. And boy, oh boy, have we seen it in this 2026 year of our Lord.
0: Well, that's true. But, you know, what disturbs me the most about this is I keep hearing Democrats say that, well, Republicans started this. No, they didn't. Blue states, places like Illinois, New York, Massachusetts, they gerrymandered their states long ago. Democrats did. Massachusetts is a good example. Donald Trump got about a third of the vote of the nine congressional seats. All nine are Democratic seats. What is being done by Republicans is they're catching up. And I should mention, the first gerrymander occurred where? In Massachusetts. You know, it's named after Governor Elbridge Gerry, who started this, 250 years ago.
1: And I believe he was a member of the then brand new Democratic Republican Party, which is the Democrats.
0: Right. No, that's right. And look, actually, I think we have less gerrymandering today than we used to have.

0: Why? Because a lot of states have put in requirements for compactness, you know, contiguousness, trying to minimize breaking up counties, cities, and towns. So people can complain about it, but it's always been part of our politics, and there's no way you'll ever get politics completely out of it.
1: Yeah. And by the way, as a Republican, and I look at how blue, dark blue, New England is, even though I know in states like New right. Hampshire, where, you know, oftentimes New Hampshire is seen as a toss-up state, or Republicans come out and vote for a president every 4 years, maybe to the tune of 45% or 48%, but there are no Republicans in the House of Representatives for the Granite State. And the only solution right. there is, well, if you don't like it, then you need to get a Republican governor and a Republican majority at the state level. Otherwise, that's how the game is played. We've had, you know, decades of having to live right. with that. Democrats are now just starting to come to terms with it. And they also, I think, counted on those racially gerrymandered districts in the South. They didn't even have to lift right. a finger. They didn't have to win elections. They automatically got those districts because of the misinterpretation of Section 2 of the Voting Rights Act. So that's what we're seeing now in those states, yes?
0: Yeah, that's exactly right. And, you know, the hysterical claims being made by the New York Times and others about the U.S. Supreme Court's decision in the Louisiana case, what are they saying? They're saying that they think there's nothing wrong with racially discriminating in the drawing up of political districts. I mean, not only is that unlawful, but people ought to realize that is really an immoral position to take, and yet liberals think there's nothing wrong with that.
1: Hans, how are we to respond to people, though, who will look at this and they'll look at the scenes in Tennessee and they're, you know, they are provocative. You know, the videos that you see of black lawmakers, you know, burning the Confederate battle flag in the state house and acting like this is the Jim Crow era. And they're claiming things like, you know, we have now been disenfranchised. By redistricting, we no longer can elect the representatives of our choice. How is one to respond to that kind of hyperbolic rhetoric?
0: They are not being kept from registering. They're not being kept from voting. They are guaranteed by the Constitution equal opportunity with everyone else, and they have that opportunity. What they're not guaranteed is that the candidates that they want to win will win any more than Republicans in blue states are guaranteed that the Republicans they would like to have run and win will win. Somehow they've gotten this idea that the Voting Rights Act was put in place to guarantee that Democrats win elections. That's not its purpose. It was to stop racial discrimination in registering and voting, and it's been very successful in doing that.
1: Yeah. Wait, going, obviously, every state has the ability and the right to move forward with redistricting however they choose, and we want to maintain that. But in your mind, Hans, what is the best and fairest way to do that? I know there, for instance, in California and in Virginia, they had to amend their constitution to be able to redistrict right. the way that they wish to do it. Because constitutionally, they have to have sort of a third party or a court overseen redistricting. Not every state has that. What do you think? And in an ideal world, how should this be done?
0: Well, I don't like those independent redistricting commissions because they're not really independent. When you look at who staffs them and who appoints them, it's the political parties that are appointing the members. And the idea that they're somehow independent has proven not to be true. Look, the best way, I think, to do this is to put in very good standards. What I was just talking about, compactness, contiguousness, not going across geographic barriers like rivers and mountains, keeping towns, counties together. If you do that, you're going to get fairly consistent districts. And the other thing that every legislature now ought to do is when they're getting population data from their demographers, they should say, you can send me voting patterns, you can tell me where they live, do not send me any racial data. I do not want to know the race of the population, and that should be left out entirely when they're drawing up new districts.
1: That's the conservative position. That's the Republican position, right? Ironically, that position that says, don't tell me about the race of the voters, you know, that's irrelevant. I don't care what their skin color is. That's being labeled as racist right now by the Democrats and by the left. I can't make it make sense, Hans, but I think I'm grateful, actually, that it doesn't make sense to me. Hans, one other quick question real fast. What does the Supreme Court say about how states should determine this? Is it sort of like how they determine states should come up with their electoral voters? It's just sort of this shall be up to the states and they leave it at that?
0: Well, there's an overlay. There's two overlays. One, remember, the populations of each district have to be as equal as possible. And second, the Voting Rights Act says you cannot use race in making that determination unless you first prove that there was intentional racial discrimination going on and you need use it as a remedy.
1: And that's it. Hans, always a great conversation. Thanks for joining us on this very important day. We'll talk to you next week.
0: Thanks for having me.
1: Hans von Spakovsky there, America, Advancing American Freedom. 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
1: Eight five five seven eight four four two five five. If you want to call in and have a conversation, especially those of you who are Republicans and are sort of rejuvenated now by the look of the map and how things are going to fall out here for Republicans in the midterms after the redistricting mania here and the decision in Virginia. Love to hear from you. 855-784-4255. You still an Eeyore Republican? You still black pill and you think it's over? Love to hear from you. I'll talk you off the ledge. Don't you worry about that. Also, Ken Cuccinelli, former Attorney General of Virginia, former DHS official in the first Trump administration. He'll talk about the way forward here and how Democrats will not let this die in Virginia. That's coming up in a moment. Speaking, though, of what the left wants to do here, you see the pattern. The Supreme Court's the law of the land. Remember when Roe v. Wade was the law of the land? Oh, the Supreme Court decided you can't change that. No, that. And as soon as the Supreme Court decides something they don't like, they want to fire every justice. They want to pack the Supreme Court. They want to expand the Supreme Court. They don't want a third co-equal branch of government to determine whether the laws they pass are constitutional or not. They just want a rubber stamp in a black robe. Don't believe me? Listen to Alexandria Ocasio-Cortez. She was speaking to David Axelrod over the weekend, and she's got a few viral videos. Here's the first.
8: Say do something about it. What do you mean? Do something about the court?
9: Well, when it comes to the courts, there's court reform. There's a menu of things that we can look at. There's ethics reform. There is financial entanglements that we're seeing on the court. There are, of course, open discussions about expanding the court to match the number of circuit courts that we have, going from 9 to 13 specifically. There are a lot of those options.
1: Wait, Donald Trump has the opportunity to do the funniest thing here. He should show up today and say, AOC's right. We are going to expand the Supreme Court by four more justices. Here's my list. Let's do it now. She was also asked about her political philosophy, which is Marxist. And, of course, all Marxists look at everything through race, class, economics. And she even thinks our revolution, the American Revolution, was a revolt against billionaires. Here she is.
9: The American Revolution was against the billionaires of their time. And we're declaring independence from such an extreme marriage of wealth and power and the state.
1: Okay, the problem, and I guess she's making the case that it was against King George III, a billionaire. if you look at the Declaration of Independence and all of the writings of the founders and the Federalist Papers and the writings of Thomas Paine, no one criticized the king for being rich. It criticized him for being an authoritarian tyrant who didn't give the people a voice. You know, the kind of thing that AOC's talking about and her pals. In fact, the richest Americans, Robert Morris and George Washington, led the revolution. They were the billionaires of their time. They were not the target of the revolution. They were the inspiration of it. Finally, a lot of people wondering what AOC's plans are. A lot of people want her to run for president. David Axelrod asked her about that. And what you're about to hear should terrify you, because from AOC's perspective, the presidency isn't big enough. Here we go.
10: Oh, yeah.
11: But last thing before we go to the students, because I would be drawn and quartered if I did not say this. There are a lot of people who would like you to run for president in 2028. Apparently some of them are here. And there are people who, there are others who would like you to run for the United States Senate. Senator Schumer's up in 2028.
1: Apparently more people want her in the Senate than the presidency. That's it. University of Chicago, by the way. It's a long clip, but let's try to get as much in here as we can, because she basically says that she has bigger ambitions than the presidency. I'm not kidding. Here.
11: I don't know. It sounded like even more.
10: Should we do it to New York or to other parts of the country?
11: How many would like AOC to stay in Congress? See, they want you to make a move.
10: Yeah.
11: What say you about all of this?
10: You know, it's funny because in this op-ed that Jeff Bezos paid for in the Washington Post, there was this line that you had mentioned earlier about, well, as a potential 2028 contender, XYZ. And in the context of that, it was very clear this was a veiled threat, right? So the elite saying, if you want this job, you just stepped out of line. And we want you to know where the real power is. And it's in the modern day barons who own the Post and own the algorithms, and we'll make an example out of you. And what's funny about that is that they assume that my ambition is positional. They assume that my ambition is a title or a seat. And my ambition is way bigger than that.
1: Yeah, way bigger. Yeah, I hope you're scared. I am way bigger than the presidency. This is the Relief Factor Studios. I'm Larry O'Connor. Ken Cuccinelli on Virginia next on O'Connor and Company.
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15: News this hour from Town Hall. I'm Jason Walker. Well, despite the cruise ship outbreak of a rare rodent-borne illness, global health officials say the risk to the general public remains very low because the hantavirus germs do not easily spread between human beings. And our man accused of storming the White House Correspondents Association dinner, pleading not guilty to charges he attempted to kill President Trump. Here's Bernie Bennett.
16: Cole Thomas Allen was handcuffed and shackled and wearing an orange jumpsuit when he appeared in federal court for his arraignment Monday. Allen didn't speak during his brief hearing. One of his attorneys entered the plea on his behalf. Allen's lawyers are asking U.S. District Judge Trevor McFadden to disqualify Acting Attorney General Todd Blanche and U.S. Attorney Jeanine Pirro from direct involvement in prosecuting him because they could be considered witnesses or victims in the case, creating a potential conflict of interest. Bernie Bennett in Washington.
15: Well, several nations are trying to help mediate an end to the war in Iran, but as correspondent John Gambrell reports, Washington and Tehran are making demands that neither side will accept.
17: These difficulties and these challenges seem insurmountable at the moment, and we are seeing an uptick in attacks both in the Persian Gulf, targeting Gulf Arab countries, as well as ships in the region, as well as increased fire between Israel and the Lebanese militant group Hezbollah, which Iran backs. All these things together could be enough to tip this region back into open war.
15: Supreme Court setting the stage for Alabama to get rid of one of two largely black congressional districts before this year's midterms. Now, this decision comes after the court in April, a month ago, struck down a majority black U.S. House district in Louisiana as an illegal racial gerrymander. More on these stories, townhall.com.
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15: New U.S. migration trend showing Americans leaving high-cost Democratic strongholds for Republican-led Sunbelt states. Since 2020, California, New York, and Illinois have seen the largest net population losses, while Texas, Florida, Arizona, North Carolina, and Tennessee posted strong gains. Why? Well, lower taxes, housing costs, job growth, warmer climates. The population changes are already reshaping House seats in the Electoral College map. Public policy expert Matthew Continetti anticipates major repercussions.
18: And this huge transfer of population and wealth, by the way, from blue states to the red states is really going to, I think, affect our politics in the 2032 presidential election and beyond.
15: Breaking news and analysis, townhall.com. British Prime Minister Keir Starmer pledging Monday to prove the doubters in his own party and among the electorate as a whole to be wrong as he tries to fight off demands to step down. That follows a devastating election for his Labour Party.
19: I take responsibility for navigating us through a world that is more dangerous than at any time in my life. And I take responsibility for not walking away, not plunging our country into chaos as the Tories did time and again. Chaos that did lasting damage to this country. A Labour government would never be forgiven for inflicting that on our country again.
15: Miners in Myanmar discovering a massive ruby, considered to be the second largest ever found in that country. The ruby weighs 11,000 carats and was unearthed in mid-April. More on these stories, townhall.com.
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14: Hi, it's Joe Piscopo. Have you heard what is being said about gold and silver? Jamie Dimon just said gold can easily go to $5,000 to $10,000. Bank of America's strategist Michael Harnett said $6,000 gold in the spring. And now multiple reports are noting a historic squeeze in the physical silver market, which is why silver has been outperforming gold this year. Yet both are significantly outperforming the U.S. stock indexes. 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
1: I'm Larry O'Connor, and I'm live in the Relief Vector studios here in Washington, the District of Columbia, on the mighty WMAL, our flagship station here in your nation's capital. Thanks for tuning in this very upbeat and exciting Monday morning as the playing field has shifted for Republicans coming up this midterms, not only with the referendum getting struck down by the Supreme Court of Virginia on Friday, but also state after state now redistricting. So going in, anyone who's predicting to you how horrible it's going to be for Republicans this November, they were predicting that before, A, they knew what the playing field was going to look like, which is kind of dumb when you predict a game without knowing exactly what the field of play is and the rules of the game. Number two, they're predicting based on not knowing who the players are on the teams, right? We're still going through a primary process. Let's see who the Democrats nominate to unseat Republicans right now in Republican or purple districts, because if they keep nominating people like Zora Mamdani, well, they're not going to appeal to those, by definition, Republican or right-leaning districts, since they're currently represented by a Republican. Don't believe the experts who are telling you that Republicans are doomed. They're saying that to you because they want you to be Eeyore. They want you to be depressed. They don't want you ready for action this November. But we won't let that happen, will we? No, we won't. And coming up in about 30 minutes, we're going to speak with the chairman of the Republican National Committee. He's a happy man today, Joe Gruters. Also, Jennifer Van Laar, our colleague at Red State, part of the whole Town Hall Media family. She's been reporting on the corruption in California, personified perfectly by Gavin Newsom's plan to give y'all free diapers. Those free diapers, pretty expensive. Funny how socialist programs work out that way. That's all coming up in this hour. But first, let's go straight to one of the top newsmakers of the last week. He's the former Attorney General of the Commonwealth of Virginia. He's also the chairman of the Election Transparency Initiative, and I can give you all of his other great jobs he's had, but we'd be running out of time. Suffice to say, Ken Cuccinelli knows what he's talking about when it comes to these things. And, well, you predicted this you went out on a limb, Mr. Cuccinelli, and you were right. Reflect a little bit on this decision by the Supreme Court and whether you were surprised that they actually had the courage to support the Constitution.
0: Well, I'll start at the end. I wasn't surprised that at least a majority supported the Constitution. I will say I was disappointed that it wasn't 7-0. It was 4-3 for your listeners in Virginia. And historically, we have not had nearly as political a Supreme Court as some other states. And unfortunately, one of the signals here, this was 4-3, and you could, and it divided along the lines of the Republican selected justices voted with the Constitution, and the Democrat selected justices dissented. And they argued things like the language of 6-year-old statutes over the language of 150-year-old constitutional provisions. And I won't bother trying to educate everyone on the silliness of that.
1: Yeah.
0: But we haven't previously encountered that kind of a problem in Virginia. And but the four held. They held the map unconstitutional. The opinion was issued by a justice originally appointed to the Virginia Court of Appeals by Mark Warner when he was then the governor of Virginia. And he was voted unanimously onto the Supreme Court, including by the Democrats currently there, and wrote a whirlwind of an opinion of law and history. Being the oldest state, we have a lot more history than everybody else, and he tapped all of it. Madison, Jefferson, Mason all showed up in the opinion, and it threw out the Democrats' referendum gerrymandering amendment to try and amend Virginia's constitution. And the basis of it was there was no intervening election. The Democrats gave us a 45-day election, as you know, Larry, last time they had control of the House, Senate, and governorship. Well, it came back to bite them here. Because in the 2025 election, we have odd year elections in Virginia. In the 2025 election, it began September 19th. By Halloween, 1.3 million people had voted. And it was on Halloween when the General Assembly passed for the first time their proposed gerrymandering amendment. And they wanted to use that election as the intervening election required by Virginia's state constitution as a matter of the English language and law. The Virginia Supreme Court rejected that, threw the referendum out, and so we still have the maps we got in our bipartisan redistricting effort.
1: It's huge. And by the way, there's a couple of other arguments that they're trying to make now. One of them, if you could quickly address this one, which is, well, sure, but if that was the case, you should have decided that before we went to vote. Now that the people have voted, their opinion and their wishes should override this technicality. But didn't they, correct me if I'm wrong, Ken Cuccinelli, didn't they argue before the election took place on the referendum that the Supreme Court shouldn't chime in on this and should let the election play out and then render their decision after? They're trying to have it both ways here.
0: They are trying to have it both ways, and I love seeing the Democrats complaining about this now when they were screaming in February that the court shouldn't touch the case. And so for people who thought they were ducking in February by not addressing the case before the referendum, over 100 years of law and precedent in Virginia requires the court to withhold any judgment until after the referendum takes place, till after the vote. The analogy, the simple analogy, is that the vote of the people in the referendum is the equivalent of a governor signing or vetoing a bill coming from the General Assembly.
1: Yeah.
0: And you would no more, if you were a court, entertain a lawsuit on a bill just because it got out of the General Assembly, but before the governor acted on it, than you would judge a referendum before the vote of the people. And the court, anticipating the public complaining, I think, walked through the Commonwealth's demands and requests back in February that the court withhold judgment until after the referendum took place. So it's right there in the opinion itself. They anticipated the false gnashing of teeth here, and they did it brilliantly.
1: Ken Cuccinelli, there's now some discussion. First, I think you can dispense with this quickly, and we just had your friend and colleague Hans von Spakovsky talk about this. They're talking about petitioning to the Supreme Court, and Jay Jones, the Attorney General, apparently misspelled Virginia and the word senator in their petition here, their appeal. But the U.S. Supreme Court, they're not going to touch this, are they? Is there any basis for them to jump in and say that there's something that violates the U.S. Constitution?
0: Well, look, yes, Jay Jones misspelled the state in Stentador. But it was a long petition. It was two pages. It wasn't just one page.
1: Well, who among us don't let a typo in? When you've got two pages.
0: Yeah. There was a lot to cover. And no, the Virginia Supreme Court is the final authority on the Virginia Constitution.
1: Right.
0: All, as I said, all of the legal and constitutional issues in this case were Virginia constitutional issues.
1: Okay.
0: So the Supreme Court isn't going to touch it. The state Supreme Court isn't going to delay implementation to await the U.S. Supreme Court's action. And the Chief Justice has the Fourth Circuit, which Virginia is in. So that's who we're going to hear from on that. And I expect we'll hear from him today.
1: All right. And then I got two other questions for you. The first has to do with the mechanics of the election, because we've got declared candidates running right now in these primaries. Most of the Democrats who declared, they were all sort of vultures coming in on these brand new districts that they thought were going to be in their favor here, all terminating in Fairfax County. How quickly now does the game change in terms of the primaries?
0: Well, it changes immediately because the filing period for candidates was May 1st to 25th. So obviously the opinion didn't get issued until a week into that period. But the new lines never took effect. You'll recall there was a second case, and I know you know this, Larry, but for your listeners and viewers, there was a second case addressing the 2026 violations of Virginia's constitution and laws. And the trial court ruled on that the day after the referendum in favor of the Republicans and enjoined the certification of the election. So nothing ever moved forward on the new lines. And we never left our old lines, the current lines we have today. So,
1: all right.
0: And look, the Virginia Democrats were used by the Washington Democrats. And there was some using in both directions. Back in October, I know you talked about it, Larry, that the Virginia Democrats were demanding election money for the 2025 election out of the Washington Democrats. In exchange, I believe, in quid pro quo for making a run at this gerrymandering effort.
1: Yeah.
0: And the Washington Democrats delivered the money. That money has now been burned into nothingness. And they outspent us over 3-1 in the referendum. They also contributed more money to the Democrats' elections in 2025, where, unfortunately, They ran away with the elections from us. So they obviously didn't need the money.
1: Yeah.
0: So a lot of money got wasted. And in exchange, the Democrats made a run at this brazenly unconstitutional gerrymandering amendment. We've seen the results here now.
1: They lost. Basically, I likened it, Ken Cuccinelli, and thanks for joining us as always, sir. We'll talk to you again. I likened it to Hakeem Jeffries making a giant pile of $80 million in cash and setting it on fire in Fairfax County. That's money they don't have for the midterms. All right, your turn. 855-784-4255. Republicans, conservatives, you got a spring in your step today? Tell me about it.
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1: Employment situation benefiting the private sector, not the government hiring a bunch of people with money they've taken from your paycheck. No, these are real businesses, real manufacturing entities, hiring real Americans for real wages to do real jobs. 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If the Iran military excursion can be resolved expeditiously, and gas prices will rebound immediately, it's nothing but upside right now for the GOP this November. And coming up, we're going to speak with the chairman of the RNC about that. But I do want to hear from you. 855-784-4255. Stop blackpilling. It's time to actually be positive about our outlook right now as Americans. Let's start with Nancy in Philadelphia, listening on 990 The Answer. Hey, Nancy, that's my buddy Chris Tagal's old stomping grounds. Nervous to talk to someone from Philly because, you know, I'm filling some pretty big shoes here with Chris Tagal. Good morning, Nancy.
6: Good morning. Chris is great. And by the way, be nervous. I'm a Philadelphia lawyer, okay?
1: Oh, I'm very nervous now.
6: listen, you asked Hans von Sikorski how to react to the crazies on the left, for example, the New York Times, when their hair is on fire because of the Supreme Court in Virginia's decision about redistricting. Oh, you can't use race. Uh-oh, what are they going to do? Well, here's my reaction, my suggestion. I would react to that the same way I react to anything Whoopi Goldberg says, Joy Behar says, Sonny Hostin says. I laugh. And in addition, here's how I would react to what AOC said. Oh, I laugh at everything she says. She's a joke. Obviously, she said she wants something bigger than the presidency. I got the answer of what it is she wants.
1: Oh, what's that?
6: She wants to be just like her boss, Chairman Xi of China. She wants to be God's representative on earth and dictator of the world for life. Okay?
1: Dear Leader Alexandria, I think you're right. I mean, that's the only, or wait, maybe she wants to marry George Soros and inherit all of his, or no, George's son, Alex, inherit all that money, and then you're the kingmaker, right? That's the real power. That's the irony of these Marxists saying that there's these powers that be in the institutions that buy the government, and yet they show up in Alex Soros's living room there in his penthouse and take all of his money to do their nefarious things.
6: That's not a big enough job. I think alternatively, maybe she wants to be God's representative on earth. She's Catholic. Yeah. Maybe she wants to be the Pope.
1: Well, she's Catholic with a small C. Nancy in Philly, thank you so much for calling in this morning. And that's actually very witty. And you're right. Nancy in Philadelphia is 1,000% right. The only response, appropriate response to the left, especially the organized left, who are now saying that by no longer drawing congressional districts solely based on race, that you are acting racist. Which again, I don't have an advanced degree from a liberal arts college, so I can't explain that to you. But that's what they're saying right now. By ignoring race, you're being racist. You see, the only appropriate response is to laugh at them. The only appropriate response is to mock them, because it's not worthy of a serious response other than to just lay out the facts. And I know you have to deal with that when your liberal brother-in-law comes over for Sunday dinner. And I know you have to deal with that on the sideline of your kid's soccer game, right? When you're trying to watch 7-year-olds chase a ball around the field and then suddenly some liberal neighbor comes in your ear and starts screaming about Trump. But that's just how you respond. You sort of politely smile, shake your head, and walk away. Coming up, we're going to speak with the chairman of the Republican Party, Mr. Gruters, and we'll keep taking your calls as the morning goes on. It's O'Connor and Company. Love to hear from you all morning long, 855-784-4255. Now, I want to talk to you if you're living with everyday pain, because a lot of people think they're just stuck with it. 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
1: I'm telling you, you're waking up this Monday morning and you're in charge of a major political party out of Washington looking at the midterms this November. I assure you, you would rather be the chairman of the RNC than the DNC, not only, obviously, because you're sitting on a whole lot of cash, way more than the DNC. In fact, I think the DNC might even be in debt still, let alone actually holding on to a war chest going into the election. But now, after the Supreme Court's decision on the Voting Rights Act and the state Supreme Court of Virginia striking down the gerrymander referendum in that commonwealth, well, you're looking at a very different field of play, a field of play that is now in your advantage. And that man that I'm describing, the chairman of the RNC, joins us now, Joe Gruters. You got to have a smile on your face this way. There's a lot of game to be played, but boy, oh boy, have things shifted in your favor in the last 7 days.
13: Well, no question about that. And listen, we're just executing the plan that we laid out, and this is all expected. But yes, you know, for a while there, it looked like we were getting kicked in the shins in a lot of ways, but we're slowly doing what we need to do to prepare for these upcoming midterms. And I think now,

0: political report, which, listen, I think the Cook political report is a little cooked, if I may say, like most political organizations and entities in Washington, D.C., it sort of evaluates things from a more Democrat perspective. But that said, their current evaluation shows 187 solid Republican seats, 17 likely Republican, 5 leaning Republican. And on the Democrat side, 185 solid, 11 likely, 12 lean. That means there's only 18 right now they're categorizing as toss-up. And you only have to win about half of those to secure the majority. That is that how you look at this? Do you crystallize these things down when you start figuring out where to spend your resources and where to execute the ground game?
1: 100%. You know, we've already deployed field staff, and we've hired state directors and election integrity directors. And I think 17 states we've deployed people already, and those are obviously where the targeted races are and some of the more competitive seats. But it's a, but yeah, yes, we look at that very much, and you're exactly right. So they say 17 or 18, and that may be where it's at the end of the day. But let's say if we go back to the 35 number and say, okay, so the 10, if it was 200 to 200, right? Likely, mm-hmm. likely. Mm-hmm. And then you had 10 seats that shift out of the toss-up category, that means we're sitting at 210, they're sitting at 190 with, let's say, 135, with 35 seats left. We only need to win 8 seats out of 35 to maintain control.
0: Right, 218 gives you the majority. That's all you need, 218.
1: And when you think about the fact that only 4 times in the last 150 years has the incumbent party been successful, you know, people, you know, could say what they want about the party, but what we focus on is we focus on the big picture, we focus on winning, we have a plan, we're executing the plan. Oh, and by the way, we have the most, you know, popular, most successful president ever in Donald J. Trump in his ability to bring out these low propensity voters and his willingness to barnstorm the country. And we're going to be able to be in an absolutely phenomenal position as we start gearing up and heading towards November.
0: So, speaking with Joe Gruter, who's the chairman of the Republican National Committee, a lot of people get confused about the RNC's role in these campaigns. They think that you're just a giant piggy bank and you dole out, you know, you write checks to candidates that they can then use for television ads. And by the way, do you do that? Is that something you can do? Or is the money that the RNC raises really more about the operation and getting people in the field actually doing the work of building the party? Or is it both?
1: It's really both, but first and foremost, we are there to support the president and his administration in every way possible. But we do, you know, we have local parties in every part of the country, state parties. They help us with our registering voters, getting out to vote, making sure we have safe and secure elections. We have 130 lawsuits. But now, you know, the Supreme Court's also about to rule on this thing called coordinated campaign limits. And this has been in the background. A lot of people don't know what it is, but it's going to give us the ability to fully coordinate with federal candidates, which people think that we do right now, that we're talking at all these campaigns nonstop. But there's a barrier. There's a limit on what we can spend. But now we're going to be able to go out there and spend what we'll be able to look at their campaigns, help direct them, make sure there's no duplication of resources being spent so we can maximize the advantage that we already have, and then go out there and spend at the candidate rate. That's the real kicker. That is the nonprofit mail rate, the TV rate. So in the past, yes, we've been more of the nucleus in terms of getting out the vote and making sure we turn out our voters. But it's now we're going to be not only doing the turning out of the vote, the election integrity stuff, all the support for the president, but then you add on the firepower because of the cash advantage that we have. And when you combine that with the coordinated campaign limits, it's going to make the RNC and on the DNC, I mean, if they have the ability, it will make them much, much stronger moving forward because their ability to coordinate and spend directly with the candidates.
0: Joe Gruter's people who only read Politico on their Monday morning as they're getting ready, if they tune into our conversation, they might be in a bit of a twilight zone because Politico tells me that Republicans are in disarray right now, that Mike Johnson and John Thune are at each other's throats. House Republicans want to move a lot more legislation. Senate Republicans are starting.

0: falling and they're ineffective. By the way, it kind of looks that way from my perspective, too. How important is it for those who are currently holding the majority in the House and Senate, the Republicans, to actually get to voters this November and say, look what we just did? Not just we got to stop Democrats because they'll impeach Trump, but actually proactively say, here's what we just did in the last 6 months to make your life better and more affordable. Is that important, do you think, for the party to have that message for voters?
1: Yes, and I talk to the base all the time all across this country, and they want actions. And I'm thankful that the president's delivered in a lot of ways. But, yes, the Save America Act, basic things that the Senate should be moving on. But at the end of the day, I really blame the Democrats. It's them that are holding it up. They're united. We have the overwhelming majority on our side. We have about four, maybe five holdouts, but we're slowly working on them. And some of those aren't coming back in the next cycle. And so we are going to be moving some of these things. It's just it takes time, but the Republicans are very much united, and they're united behind the President of the United States and his willingness to move, you know, America forward in a way where we have common sense and reasonableness. Where on the flip side, the Democrats, everything they want is crazy. I mean, it's lunacy. That, and to me, it's like they want to try to destroy America with that. You know, they're against law and order, putting the girls in boys' bathrooms, on and on and on. It's just craziness on the left, common sense and reasonableness on the right, and we have a president, like I said, who's moving the ball to help the average everyday American out there, you know, achieve and go after the American dream.
0: One other bit of good news, or at least I think it's good news in Politico today for Republicans, and that is Z.N. Lum is reporting that at a gathering up in Canada, where this Canadian think tank, liberal think tank, had Barack Obama there as a guest speaker. I guess Barack Obama wants to fix Canada or something. I don't know. He said that he plans to get more involved in the campaign trail this November and this entire election season. At this point, I think that might be good news. Do you welcome Barack Obama engaging in this fight?
1: Yes, they can bring whoever they want. The problem is the leaders of their party now are people like AOC, Mamdani, and what's happened is the rise of the socialist Democrat and these crazy left wing lunatics has given their candidates the ability to go further and further to the left and empowered them, and as a result, you know, they end up with, you know, these candidates are so extreme that you take these races off the board, like in Maine and, you know, and then in Michigan and on and on and on. So remember a couple of years ago where there should have been a red wave, but we may not have had the right candidates. The president's been very careful. And this is part of our overall plan, is to make sure we have candidates that could win the districts that matter. And so we've been spending a lot of time going out there and making sure we have the right candidates in place. If you don't, but as a result of all that work that you do, that, by the way, nobody sees that work that you do.
0: Right.
1: It's going to pay major dividends when it matters.
0: All right. Don't be a stranger. Joe Gruters, we're going to have a lot to talk about this entire year leading up to November. Hopefully you'll be a regular here. Thanks for joining us today.
1: Awesome. Thanks so much.
0: That's Joe Gruters. He's the chairman of the RNC. And I told you, you hear the smile on his face. This is a good day. I hope you've got a smile on your face as well. As things are moving in the right direction, there's going to be a roller coaster ride leading up to Election Day, but we're moving in the right direction. That's the key. All right, I want to continue with your calls here, too. Where do you stand, and what do you think happened here with this Virginia referendum and how the Democrats overplayed their hand? 855-784-4255. How about Reed in Round Hill, Virginia, listening on our flagship WMAL? Good morning, Reed. Thanks for calling in.
2: Hey, Larry, it's actually Hoke. I used to talk to you in a different house a little bit.
0: Hoke from Roundhill, absolutely legendary. Good morning.
2: So it's great that the Constitution won. It's great that the Democrats spent a lot of money and got nothing out of it. But what they did is something that has been sorely lacking. They woke up rural and western Virginia with this attempt.
0: Yep. I agree with you. The numbers that came in from those areas outside of Northern Virginia were phenomenal, Hope. And whenever everybody says, hey, Virginia's purple, yeah, it is, but the red part of that purple often does not show up the way we need them. But Hope, they did this time. Do you think that that's going to last?
2: I think it will, because I think they finally see the results or what can happen to their state and their representation and their way of life if they don't. And they've never seen that before.
0: Yeah, the best thing for Republicans is when the extreme of the political left in this country, represented by the Democrats, tell you exactly who they are, what they believe, and then try to do it when they get power. Hoke, great to talk with you again. Hopefully we'll talk more all year long. It's O'Connor and Company. Coming up, we turn our sights to California, Gavin Newsom and his free diapers. How corrupt is it? Jen Van Laar of Red State, next.
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0: It's amusing to see all of the candidates for governor in California talk about how lousy everything is and how much it needs to be fixed, considering they've had one-party rule since Pete Wilson, for crying out loud. And no, don't tell me Arnold Schwarzenegger is a Republican. He didn't govern as a Republican. That doesn't count. So Gavin Newsom is finishing up his second term as governor, just like he started it, with a bunch of socialist boondoggles that will cost the taxpayers a ton of money and not actually do anything. Just look at the bullet train. His latest announcement on Friday, right before Mother's Day, is meant to be one of those things that will launch him to the White House, I suppose. It's free diapers for everyone. It costs $20 million, and each diaper is going to cost a lot more than a diaper you could just buy at the store. So what's really at play here? Jennifer Van Laar, she is the managing editor of Red State, redstate.com, part of the Town Hall Media family. She is probably one of the most ferocious, fearless, and detail-oriented investigative reporters on the scene. Proud to call her a colleague. And Jennifer, you're going to be our new California corruption correspondent, because you know where all the bodies are buried in the Golden State. Talk to me about the connections here between Gavin Newsom, the so-called free $20 million diapers, $20 billion, I'm sorry. How much is it? $20 million or billion?
11: It's $1 billion. What does it matter with Gavin?
0: That's true. But there's a nonprofit stuck in the middle here that directly connects to his family, right?
11: Right. So it's this baby to baby nonprofit. And honestly, I thought it was the Babies R Us company at first when it came out. But it's a nonprofit that one of Jennifer Newsom's friends started. And this friend is married to a guy who is a big bundler for the Democrats. His dad had been a big bundler for Bill Clinton, and now the dad's 94 years old, so the son Jamie took over and is a big Democrat bundler, and they're paying 50 cents a diaper, made in Mexico diapers, and you could get the same kind of diaper for 15 cents each at Costco.
0: It's just insane, honestly, and the reason why these things happen without anybody actually saying what you just said is that, like I said, one-party rule. There's no Republicans in the room to say, hey, guys, this is stupid. But also the media, for the most part in California, are they bored by this, or are they part of the rigged system?
11: For the most part, they are. I have to say Ashley Zavala has done a great job. I know, I'm sure you followed her. She's uncovered things about the NDA. Sorry, I was trying to remember the right words. Yeah. The NDA is about the Capitol project, where they're overpaying for everything in this Capitol annex, and including a special tunnel where the legislators don't have to meet the press.
0: Yeah.
11: Once they go out of the building.
0: Amazing. Yeah. And at the same time, Gavin Newsom is complaining about the new ballroom at the White House. And yet they've got a bigger boondoggle going on with no transparency in Sacramento. Can anybody stop this diaper boondoggle, though? Or is this an executive decision? Was this passed by the legislature? What's this all about?
11: but it's executive decision, and it goes through. I don't know where he finds this money. Earlier this year, he did get something through the legislature with $80 million in emergency funding for Planned Parenthood of California, because, you know, of course, the federal government cut off some of their funding to Planned Parenthood. So we have $100 million this year going to this kind of just handouts to friends, essentially, because the woman who owned Planned Parenthood in California, her husband drew the new maps on Prop 50.
0: Of course.
11: But meanwhile, he won't spend the money for Prop 36, which is something the voters passed to have more law and order in the state. He won't fund that, but he'll give $100 million to his friends of his wife.
0: Jennifer Van Laar and her incredible team over there at redstate.com have been reporting on, well, frankly, government corruption all over this nation. Red State does that better than anyone else. But in California, I mean, you were reporting on the open secret about Eric Swalwell as much as you could, at least, and avoid a defamation suit until witnesses came forward, as we saw. Eric Swalwell's gone now. How is that race shaping up, and why is it shaping up in the way that it is, in your opinion?
11: So at the top of the Democrat heap right now, we have Javier Becerra and Tom Steyer. And Becerra has basically been anointed by Newsom without coming out and saying it, because Newsom's allowed top staff members to go over to Becerra's campaign. People who are running his PAC are also now running Javier Becerra's campaign, which I think is also a way for Gavin Newsom to keep his eye on Becerra, because, as we know, Becerra's former chief of staff has been indicted, along with Newsom's former chief of staff, for embezzlement.
0: Incredible. Incredible. But he is kind of the establishment pick, and it seems like everybody's rallying around him. But then you saw the Democrat socialists, you know, the Karl Marx, Zora Mamdani's type, they endorsed Tom Steyer, the billionaire who's never held office before.
11: It's crazy. People outside of California, I know that they have to just look at us and laugh and point. It is exhausting to live in this state, as you well know,
0: yes,
11: with all of this going on. Just like complete insanity. The DSA people going for a billionaire. You can't make this up.
0: It is exhausting. But it would be a lot less exhausting if we thought we had a chance, we Republicans. Quickly, only about 20 seconds left. Does Steve Hilton have a chance?
11: Absolutely. We just need to get everyone to turn out. Whoever turns out wins.
0: He really has a chance, even in the general. If he makes it to the general election. All right.
11: We'll see about that, but he has a chance to get through here.
0: All right. Jennifer Van Laar, thanks for waking up early on the West Coast for us. Always great to talk with you, my friend. Great stuff. More to come. O'Connor and Company rolls on this Monday morning. I'm Larry O'Connor.
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15: News this hour from Town Hall. I'm Jason Walker. French woman and two Americans testing positive and showing symptoms of the hantavirus.
16: Authorities announced the new cases as nations around the world repatriate passengers from a cruise ship hit by an outbreak and quarantine or isolate them. French Health Minister Stephanie List says the woman was among five French passengers repatriated on Sunday to Paris from the MV Hondius, one of the 17 American passengers evacuated and flown to Nebraska, also tested positive for the virus, but is not showing any symptoms, and another had mild symptoms, U.S. health officials said late Sunday. The World Health Organization is recommending close monitoring of the former passengers, and many countries quarantining them. I'm Charles de Ledesma.
15: China says its exports rising 14% last month.
17: The newly released report comes ahead of this week's planned meeting between President Trump and Chinese President Xi in Beijing. The results beat analyst estimates and are a significant improvement from March's 2.5% year-on-year expansion. Imports have climbed 25.3%. That's slower than the 28% growth in March, but it's still robust. The U.S.-China relationship faces multiple challenges, including the U.S. war with China's ally, Iran. Rich Thomason reporting.
15: Israeli lawmakers approving a measure setting up a special tribunal that would try and have the authority to sentence to death Palestinians who were convicted of taking part in the 2023 Hamas-led attack that triggered the war. That measure was approved 93-0. And Israel has sent Iron Dome anti-missile batteries and personnel to the United Arab Emirates to defend the country during the war. U.S. Ambassador to the UAE made that announcement Tuesday. More on these stories, townhall.com.
7: Maybe you got to go to Michael's in Brooklyn for the greatest Italian meal I think that you will ever have. 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The sauce is made right there at Avenue R in Nostrand in Brooklyn, New York. 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It's spectacular. 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And not to mention the pastas, arrabbiata sauce, the puttanesca sauce, the marinara sauce. You got to go to Michael's of Brooklyn. And then if you see it in your supermarket, and you will around the country, you pick up Michael's of Brooklyn, you're not going to believe how good it is. Michael's of Brooklyn, Avenue R in Nostrand in Brooklyn, New York. Call 718-998-7851, 718-998-7851. Michael's of Brooklyn, serving that community since 1964.
15: The MD-11 model cargo planes involved in last fall's deadly UPS crash in Louisville are returning to the air. More from correspondent Lisa Dwyer.
18: The plane crashed shortly after takeoff after the left engine flew off the wing. Three pilots were killed, along with 12 more people on the ground. The Federal Aviation Administration says it approved Boeing's proposed fix for the workhorse MD-11s after extensive review. Lawyers representing some of the families that lost loved ones say they hope the FAA was thorough enough to ensure the planes are safe. I'm Lisa Dwyer.
15: Well, the widow of a man who was killed in a mass shooting at Florida State University, suing ChatGPT maker OpenAI, blaming the chatbot for the contribution of the tragedy. The lawsuit says the gunman relied on AI to get the gun he needed. Townhall.com. A civil probe of the Southern Poverty Law Center, Julie Walker, reports.
19: The Alabama Attorney General announcing a civil investigation into the Southern Poverty Law Center's fundraising practices. This follows the recent federal indictment of the organization. The AG said he sent a subpoena seeking information about its donations and payments to informants and that he's seeking to determine if the organization violated state laws related to charitable organizations or deceptive trade practices. President Trump's DOJ already announced a criminal indictment against the SPLC, accusing it of fraud. The center's officials have vehemently denied the accusation. I'm Julie Walker.
15: A new poll going in a different direction. It concludes younger Americans are more pessimistic than older ones about the job market situation. 3 years ago, it was just the opposite. More on these stories, townhall.com.
7: Hey, it's Joe Piscopo. You know, I love America, and I'm so excited to celebrate America's 250th. AM 970 has put together a really special event called Patriots Pasta and Piscopo, featuring yours truly and my dear friend Christopher Macchio, America's tenor. We're going to be live at Carmine's in their private room called the Sinatra Room. Doesn't get more old school New York than that. I'm telling you, this is going to be a special night of patriotism as we celebrate our great nation, our history, and our future. You don't want to miss it. It's happening at Carmine's in Times Square on Wednesday, June 24th. 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
0: God, he predicted that this referendum to gerrymander districts out of existence, Republican districts out of existence in Virginia, was unconstitutional. We'll talk to him about that effort, about that fight, and about one last-ditch effort Democrats have now to revive that gerrymandered district by, well, firing everyone on the Supreme Court and replacing them. I wish I were kidding, but that's an idea that's been floated in the New York Times. We'll get to that coming up in 30 minutes. Also, in just a few moments, I'm going to play for you an attack ad on Spencer Pratt, the Republican running for mayor in Los Angeles. It's an attack ad that, well, I just think Spencer Pratt approves that message. You'll see in a minute. What happens when you attack your political opponent and you actually do him a favor? That's what's going on here. It's going to be amazing. That's all coming up in a moment. But on Friday, we talked to you about the release of what's being called the UFO files, although I think they call them UAPs now. Either way, it's stuff flying around out there that's been seen by the military, seen by astronauts even, stuff that can't be explained or identified, and most people immediately assume it means they are aliens from another planet. Well, we're going to speak with Tom Jones now. Tom Jones is an astronaut, veteran of NASA, and author of Space Shuttle Stories, a very cool book. If you're a space guy and you love space exploration, or if you're married to a space gal as well, this is the perfect book to have, as every single one of the space shuttle missions are chronicled with amazing stories that only Tom Jones has told. Astronaut Tom Jones, thanks for joining us this morning. Always good to talk to you, sir.
23: Great to see you, Larry. Good morning.
0: So my first question here is an easy one. Do you believe that there are aliens from other planets that have the technology to visit us, and they have, in fact, done so, and they've interacted with us?
23: No. I, as a scientist, I'm a skeptic of alien visits to Earth. I think there is a good chance that life is out there in the universe. I just don't think that we have the evidence to say that they're visiting us.
0: Okay. That's fair. I tend to agree with you, too, but a lot of people were looking at the release of these files on Friday, and they're going to continue to trickle out here. And one thing that jumped out at them was files that had never been seen before describing interactions with a couple of Apollo missions. Buzz Aldrin, apparently, on Apollo 11, saw some unexplained stuff, including lights in the cabin and one light that he described as potentially a laser. Did anyone at NASA at the time sort of come up with a solution as to what that was?
23: You know, I just don't think that NASA pursued these sightings as anything other than, you know, one-off sightings of perhaps debris from the spacecraft. And since they didn't impact the missions themselves and pose no safety factor, you know, NASA just didn't get involved in trying to run down every last little sighting. So I read the transcripts that were released by the Apollo crews, and they resemble, in my experience, a lot of the things that we saw on the space shuttle, in that a spacecraft sheds water vapor and thruster exhaust gases and carries with it into space frozen ice on the outside of the spacecraft as you go from the Earth's atmosphere into vacuum. And these things flake off, and then they tumble in the sunlight, And they could be 20 feet away, they could be a mile away, and you can't really tell how far away they are from you, but they look like glittering, flashing objects out there. And in my experience, they're just phenomenon that come along with spaceflight carrying humans into the void. Well, so I don't think they're alien spacecraft at all.
0: This is legit experience when Tom Jones says, from my experience. How many days have you spent in space, Tom?
23: Well, 53 days and up to the space station. And, you know, of course, we have had people living on the space station for the past 25 years. And I've yet to see the four, the high definition video of the alien spacecraft lying in formation with the space station. And yet we have observers up there for a quarter century. So it's very scarce, this evidence. And I think people are seeing things in the sky and in space. But I just don't think that equates to proving that they're alien spaceships.
0: We do have images now. They're not high definition, but I was struck by the images from Apollo 12. Now, these were taken from the moon's surface. Astronaut Alan Bean said he saw flashes of light, and you can see them. They're sort of in uniform, sort of a direct line up out into space. It appears as though they're sort of in sync with each other, I guess, is for lack of a better term. I mean, it has that been? Because I got to tell you, when you say, yeah, NASA didn't really explore or investigate this because it didn't affect the mission, there are people going to hear that and say, that doesn't make any sense. You see stuff like this, of course you're going to investigate it.
23: Not to my knowledge. They didn't put a lot of effort into it. I think if you look at the photography from Apollo at the time, we're using Hasselblad cameras. These are film cameras that have a 70-millimeter negative. And if you're looking into an angle that's close to the sun, you're going to get a lot of internal lens reflections from the sunlight bouncing into the multiple glass elements of the lens. And so I think the photography often shows these internal reflections.
1: And of course,
23: for protection there too. And so you can see all kinds of artifacts out there. These reflections are very hard to see from Trump's distance.
0: Tom, I got to jump in. Oh my gosh, this is what gets the UFO people crazy, but we're having some interference on your line. And they're all going to say, you see, they're trying to block Tom from telling the truth or something. All right, so we're going to try to switch to telephone if we could with Tom and reset that connection. Because, see, that's the last thing I need is all the emails and all the tweets and all the... Because we both said we're skeptical, and now you're getting the interference. Could be from the aliens. Could be from NASA. Could be from a secret black suit, men in black kind of organization or entity. And again, all right, let's connect back with Tom Jones, because if you want to jump in on this, we'll take calls in the next segment, 855-784-4255. You know the truth is out there, Tom, and I know you have to deal with all of this all the time. Oh, no, we still have interference. All right, so we're going to reconnect with Tom. But this is the issue here, and this is why I don't think people who believe and are sure that aliens have interacted with us and could even be walking amongst us, or some people think that, because a lot of these videos show these aircraft like emerging from the sea. So it's like, see, that's where the base is. That's where they're living. And that's where their construction is so far exceeds what we can do. And people who believe this stuff, and I'm not criticizing you, don't get me wrong. I'm just saying that I don't think there is anything that the government can tell you that would change your mind. The only thing the government could tell you that you would believe at this point on the unidentified flying objects or alien encounters and things like that, the only thing you would hear from the government that you would believe is affirmation of what you already believe. And you may be right, honestly. I'm kind of agnostic on this. It doesn't make a big difference to me. It really doesn't. I know that shocks people, but it doesn't make a big difference to me if there are alien creatures. I have enough to worry about here at home. I have enough to worry about with my four kids and my grandchild who's coming. We got enough to worry about. Aliens, I mean, look at the power base of the Democrats right now. I got enough to worry about with them and their alien perspective on where things should go in this country compared to what most Americans have thought for the last 250 years. So I'm relatively agnostic about it. So when I challenge or when I recognize the obvious impossibility of the government finally putting an end to this conversation by saying, nope, it just didn't happen. I recognize that you will never believe that. And I get it. There's no reason why you should. We haven't had transparency up until now. It's taken Herculean efforts to get this data released. I mean, we just spoke with an astronaut who spent, you know, over 50 days in space, who has a perfectly reasonable explanation for these lights and these phenomenon and the stuff that happened back in 1969. And the obvious reaction is, all right, if that's the case, why did it take you 50 plus years to release this? If there was a reasonable explanation and it wasn't even worthy of investigation, then why in God's name did you wait 55 years to tell us about it? And there is no answer. There is no answer. If the government is, unless the government wants you to be paranoid, unless the government wants you distracted, there are no aliens, but the government wants you to be distracted by this and confused and paranoid about it. And that's another, again, problem with trust in the government. Do we have the Tom back? Oh, we don't. All right. We weren't able to connect with astronaut Tom Jones. I do commend you his book to you. And by the way, it's a great Father's Day gift. If you're looking for a Father's Day present, check out his book, Space Shuttle Stories. It breaks down every single space shuttle mission and tells you some really unique inside information that only the astronauts can tell. They all spoke with Tom. And that whole era of American space exploration and experimentation and testing out what we can do with the shuttle and with the space station, Tom is the go-to guy on it. And listen, if you want more on these UFO files, if you want to talk about the midterms coming up, California politics, Virginia politics, whatever's on your mind, we'll take your calls coming up in a moment. Love to hear from you. It's 855-784-4255. And that anti-Spencer Pratt ad that actually makes Spencer Pratt look awesome, we'll talk about that next. I'm Larry O'Connor. This is O'Connor and Company from your nation's capital.
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0: Take them 50 plus years to release this information then. That's sort of what feeds into the idea that the truth is out there, but it's being kept from the American people. Is there a reason why it took all this time and all these efforts to release this information?
9: I don't think NASA was hiding it at all. Those transcripts from the Apollo missions, every word that the Apollo crew spoke to and from the moon and on the moon is in the Apollo Flight Journal website. It's been out there for decades. So this is just, you know, somebody at the Pentagon gathering up all the stuff they're aware of and then releasing it. It's a re-release, in other words.
0: All right. So it's just re-releasing it, but packaging it all in one place. And
9: right,
0: so
9: pertaining to UAPs, correct.
0: All right, all right. So the truth is out there, and the truth has been there for all of us to see.
9: I think that, you know, that we're not being visited by spaceships, but I'm an optimist in terms of finding life in our solar system and in the Milky Way galaxy where we live.
0: Yeah, and you're pretty high on the Artemis mission, getting back to the moon and then beyond.
9: This is the whole point, is to get to Mars eventually so we can pursue the discovery of life on alien worlds like Mars, like Europa, like Enceladus in our solar system.
0: Amazing. Tom, it's always a great conversation. Don't be a stranger. Thanks for being a friend of the program.
9: Good luck, Larry. Bye.
0: You bet. Thanks. All right. Monique in Frederick, let's get you in here as we're talking aliens and politics and crazy Californians. Monique, what's on your mind? Frederick, Maryland.
24: Hi, thank you so much. Love listening to your show. Have been for years, and congrats on going national. That's awesome.
0: Thank you.
24: I guess my biggest question is, and it's frustrating because I'm extremely conservative and have been a Republican forever, but it's really hard for me to remember and dispel a lot of the myths, I mean, all of the myths that are out there, the lies. And I would love to see more commercials looking at the positives. I mean, we have to dispel the myths because we have to get our truth out there. But, you know, we have the border crossings down sharply, the inflation lower than, you know, than we have seen in years.
0: Yeah.
24: Stock market strength. I mean, yeah. Domestic energy output. These are powerful things. I remember going to a Trump rally. I've only been to one. It was awesome. And they had these slides up there, and they were amazing. They were so, so powerful, just showing a litany of all of the successes. I would love to have that at hand and have these people who are listening to these lies all the time have that great information.
0: Amen. Monique, you're so smart and you're so right. And I got to hope these guys aren't dumb. They know what they're doing. And certainly the president knows how to message. I got to think that they're planning that. They're keeping their powder dry, collecting their resources until we really get into the campaign season here. A website with all of that information, constant correcting the record and the facts put out there on a regular basis would help. And I know that they have social media platforms to do it. And Monique, you know, it's great for you to be able to share on your social media and your Facebook the truth instead of the lies that we're hearing, because you're 100% right. But also, Republicans aren't great at this, Monique, and thank you for the call. On tax day, why weren't Republicans in the House having events in all of their home districts and all of their states with waiters and waitresses and bartenders and people who live on tips celebrating the fact that they didn't have to pay any tax on their tips? Because that only happened because of Republicans. Why weren't they doing that? Where was that visual? Where was that messaging? I don't know. I wish I could answer that for you, but hopefully it will be before Election Day. But hopefully it'll be out there. Speaking of messaging, Democrats aren't great at this either. Here is a political action committee. I think it's propped up by unions or whatever. They put together an attack ad on independent Republican Spencer Pratt running for mayor of Los Angeles. Here, take a look at this attack ad, and you tell me if you're Spencer Pratt, if you're damaged at all by this. Here, take a listen to this, everyone.
10: Republican Spencer Pratt is the last thing Los Angeles needs for mayor. Pratt opposes using taxpayer money to build brand new houses for our unhoused neighbors, saying it's time for the homeless to get help or get out. Pratt thinks LA needs thousands more police officers rather than more social workers, and Republican Spencer Pratt thinks public employee unions should have less power, not more. LA is on the right track and needs to stay the course. Vote no on Republican Spencer Pratt.
0: It's amazing. It's like, who disagrees with that? He thinks we need police officers instead of social workers. Yeah. He thinks the public employee unions have too much power. Yeah. And on and on and on. It's hilarious. Spencer Pratt should rerun that ad and say, I'm Spencer Pratt and I approve this message. I guess the whole point is he's a Republican. And hey, that might be enough in L.A., but I pray that it's not. This year, we're celebrating our 250th anniversary in America. 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Well, no, it's not. 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
15: With SRN News, I'm Jason Walker. Israeli lawmakers approving a measure setting up a special tribunal that would try and have the authority to sentence to death Palestinians convicted of taking part in the 2023 Hamas-led attack that triggered the war in Gaza. Israel, meanwhile, has sent Iron Dome anti-missile batteries and personnel to the United Arab Emirates to defend the country during the war. President Trump leaves Tuesday for Beijing amid talks with Chinese leader Xi Jinping, highlighting the discussions, tensions over rare earth minerals, and emerging technologies like AI. Asian shares trading mixed as optimism encouraged by a record rally on Wall Street. Shares rose Tuesday in Tokyo, but declined in Seoul, Sydney, and Shanghai. SRN News.
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0: Takes place in an election. It's very clear Supreme Court of Virginia just affirmed that on Friday. If they had just listened to the Attorney General, who actually knows how to spell, unlike our current Attorney General, Jay Jones, there in the Commonwealth of Virginia, maybe they would have saved themselves a lot of time and money. But the Virginia Democrats, have not given up. They couldn't rig the maps, at least the way they did it, by rigging the procedures. And the Supreme Court has just struck that down. So now, well, it's obvious what the only solution is, and that is to completely rig the Supreme Court of Virginia. There's a left-wing blog in Virginia called The Down Ballot. They floated this idea. Current law sets the mandatory retirement age at 73. They said that number's arbitrary. States around the country with similar laws mandate retirement across a wide range of ages. Virginia lawmakers can simply lower theirs. Make it 54 for Supreme Court justices, the age of the youngest justice, Stephen McCullough, who joined the majority opinion, and make it take effect immediately. And this harebrained, lunatic, authoritarian idea made its way into the New York Times yesterday. And apparently, Democrats are actually considering this. All right, Jason Miaris, as I mentioned, the man who warned about all of this when he was Attorney General, he joins us. Now, first, congratulations on this, not just on the victory, Attorney General Miaris, at the Supreme Court, but also the fact you led the way on this referendum, and you brought in votes and made this thing so close, especially considering the election in November. So you should be commended on really sort of rallying the Republican base and

0: lawyer on the planet that actually looked at the Constitution said, this has a host of problems and legal exposure. They decided to ignore it, wasted $70 million of campaign funds and probably close to $10 million of taxpayer money for this special referendum in April. And then us in Virginia having to suffer through about 5 months of miserable TV ads lying and distorting what the yes vote was. So glad for the victory. Now we're seeing some disturbing things pop up. We'll see where that goes.
1: Yeah, I want to get to this truly disturbing is the way to describe it, idea that Democrats could just arbitrarily change the retirement age and throw all the justices off the court. Are they serious about that? I mean, that truly is that sort of Maoist kind of behavior.
0: Listen, this should be really easy. I mean, last night I publicly demanded that Spanberger answer the question, does she support this power grab or not? And it's been deafening. And I know there's been reporters that have reached out to their comms directors and have asked them this. And so far, it's the best that I could see has been deafening silence as well as some of the Democratic leadership. So the ball is in their court. Now, you know, Spanberger's already the least popular governor in modern Virginia history. If she wants to really tank her approval ratings and put them in the low 30s, support this insane idea. I have real doubts that this would be succeed even if they tried to run this play. I mean, you've had the commissioner of elections in Virginia already say, listen, we have to know what the maps are by May 12th. That's tomorrow. Yeah. Because you have to realize the Democrats created this 45-day early voting. Primaries are in August. So you're talking about early voting is going to be starting soon. There's a host of just administrative bureaucratic things that have to be done at the state and local county levels at every county in the state, depending on what happens with these maps. So they don't really have much of a time frame. I'm a little bit dubious, but listen, nothing would surprise me anymore. I mean, think about it. Spanberger said in August of 2025 that she was not going to gerrymander, not going to redistrict to Virginia. And literally to show you how little Louise Lucas and Don Scott thought of her, then they just ran through the constitutional amendment through the special session a week before the governor's race when a million people had already voted.
1: Yeah.
0: And that's the other thing that I think the media has completely lost. Justice Kelsey, who authored this opinion, was originally appointed to the Court of Appeals by Mark Warner and was elevated to the Supreme Court of Virginia by unanimous vote. Every Democrat in the General Assembly voted for Justice Kelsey to be on the Supreme Court, including Louise Lucas. Don Scott wasn't in the House of Delegates yet, but it's pretty delicious to see them decrying the supposed completely out of control Supreme Court that they supported the justice who wrote the opinion.
1: Well, let's face it. I mean, it's a great point, Jason Mearis, but let's face it. That Mark Warner from back then, if you look at what he stood for, what he claimed he believed, today's Mark Warner would call that Mark Warner a right-wing extremist. That's how far Virginia Democrats have come. I want to get to the crux of this decision. You just mentioned early voting. And listen, I think we agree. We'd love to make Election Day again and stop with voting, you know, 6, 7, 8 weeks before Election Day. I'm hearing Democrats say that the Supreme Court came in and they just found some sort of technicality, some sort of arcane procedural thing that should not override the will of the voters. But there is a very real reason why if the legislature of Virginia wants to put forth a referendum to change the Constitution, that needs to happen before voters go and vote in the upcoming election. Can you explain what the basis of that is? Because it's actually quite important, I think.
0: Well, there's a right way and a wrong way to amend the Virginia Constitution. And the idea has been it needs to be a very thoughtful, deliberative process that you have an informed electorate that's quite aware of what you're doing. And so the traditional way for your listeners is the General Assembly, which usually only meets in January and February in the winter years, 60 days of the winter months, will pass a constitutional amendment in the winter. You then have to have an intervening election of the General Assembly, which would presumably happen, as you know, in November.
1: So if
0: then
1: voters, the new by General the way, Assembly and the reason for that is, if I may, is so voters, if they don't like where the legislature is going, where the House of Delegates or the Senate is going, they can then say, oh, I don't want to change the Constitution. Let's get rid of you right now for even trying. Right. That's why.
0: You're exactly right. It's supposed to inform you and inform the electorate before you vote. It's why one of the requirements is before the intervening election, you have to post the amendment in all the 95 courthouses throughout the state.

0: And the idea is you're going in as an informed elector. You realize, hey, this is a substantive issue. They are going to be amending the Constitution. And then you come back and a newly constituted General Assembly votes on it. It has to be the exact same language. You can't even change a comma. It has to be the exact same language. And then after that, then it goes to the voters the following November. So in a normal world, it's a two-year process. They decided to ignore this. Back in 2020, when I was, and I've always been a champion of nonpartisan redistricting, I championed the amendment that we got through. It took a long time. Even when my party was in power, it was bipartisan, went to the voters, closely divided state by Virginia. It won by 30-point margins. I'd remind people that said, well, everything's changed because of Trump. Donald Trump was in the White House in 2020 when this passed, our nonpartisan redistricting passed. Now you do this, they decided to ignore all of those guardrails that have been very explicit. And the Supreme Court did not rule on whether it's okay to gerrymander or not okay to gerrymander. They were narrowly focused on, did they amend the Constitution according to what is dictated in the Constitution under a course of amendment? And they noted over a million people had voted already in the but when they passed this on literally Halloween, October 31st, just a few days before the election for governor last year.
1: Yeah.
0: And in, I thought this was an amazing moment, Larry. The Solicitor General, the now Solicitor General of Virginia that was arguing this case, admitted when the justices asked them, well, what would you say to the million people that had already voted and then you come out of essentially out of nowhere with little warning, amend the Constitution? They said, well, that's a risk you have to take if you're voting early. In other words, you're suckers if you vote early. After they created this regime of 45 no excuse voting, yep. It's not election day anymore in Virginia, it's election season. And so it is pretty remarkable for them to essentially say, well, election day doesn't really begin until that Tuesday of November. All those other votes, well, they just run that risk. That's candidly, that may violate some equal protection laws. I'm not going to get completely wonky, but there's real serious questions if you're treating voters differently because they vote early versus they vote later. That's a serious question mark that may end up in federal court. I don't think we're going to get there. I think the Supreme Court of Virginia has ruled this is dead. It also does show you how little they think of their absurd chances to appeal to the U.S. Supreme Court. That's not going to go anywhere. And I think this is going to be a real reflective point for Abigail Spanberger, what she does.
1: Agreed.
0: Because she has a chance to actually be the moderate she claims she is. Actually, I don't think this is moderate. I just think this is such a loony idea. It should be easy. She should have already come out with a statement today saying no.
1: Right. No, it's basic fairness and basic, you know, in keeping with a constitutional republic. We only have a little over a minute left here. Former Attorney General Jason Meares, I keep hearing your name pop up. Listen, you stayed in the political game right after the election because of this referendum. Highly effective. I'm hearing your name as a potential candidate for governor in Virginia. I'm hearing your name as a potential senator from Virginia. Because you wax so poetic about Cuba and foreign policy and the rise of communism around the world and your family, of course, with your Cuban origins. What's next for Jason Meares? What should we expect from you? What are you looking to do?
0: Well, you can't have a comeback with a setback. You'll see some more information coming out on how I want to help and be in the fight in Virginia. But I will say this. I think the rise of Marxism, the fact that 66% of Democrats today say they admire socialism versus only, I think it's low 30s say they admire free enterprise, free markets. That should send a chill down everyone's spine. This is the most murderous ideology in all of human history that's taken more lives. And the idea that you have so many young people right now, particularly young liberal Democrats who are the future leaders. And Larry, I think one of the, pinpoints for us was December 4th of 2024 when Brian Thompson, the CEO of United Healthcare, was murdered. Half of America's college students said his murder was justified.
1: That's a great point.
0: So I'm staying in the game because I love this country.
1: Excellent. Please do and let us know what your future plans are as soon as you know them, Jason Meares. 855-784-4255 O'Connor & Company. I'm Larry O'Connor.
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6: This is Albert Moeller for townhall.com. The Trump administration has launched an investigation into Smith College, one of the seven historical all-women's colleges in the American Northeast. Why the investigation? Well, Smith College is, and has been since 2015, admitting biological males. The Seven Sisters have been granted an exemption, going all the way back to the 1970s, to Title IX legislation. They were allowed to be restrictive as women's colleges. The Trump administration is basically saying you can't have it both ways. That is, claim the historic exemption, or you can admit biological males. President Trump made the point very clear in his second inaugural address. He said, quote, as of today, it will henceforth be the official policy of the United States government that there are only two genders, male and female, end quote. I will argue that that statement was one of the most important and courageous statements a president of the United States has made in recent years. To his credit, he's been pushing this through. It's a necessary step towards the restoration of cultural sanity and for that clarity.
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1: School board in Maryland, or for that matter, in the Los Angeles County School Board. This is stuff that we're all dealing with right now. And to that end, a fascinating development has happened here in Washington with our major newspaper, The Washington Post. For decades, it's been dominated by left-wing thought. And Jeff Bezos, the owner, and the brain trust behind The Washington Post realized after the last election that they're not really delivering news and opinion and good journalistic practices to the readership here in Washington anymore. They just became a propaganda organ for the left. And so they cleared house. Some people left on their own because they didn't like that the Washington Post didn't endorse Kamala Harris in the last election. Many of them were fired, and they brought in some new journalists. And I want you to see and listen to, if you could, listen to this video that was put out by a new opinion journalist at the Washington Post exploring the problem with mass transit. And what they talk about for mass transit in Washington, D.C. and the metro system, you could repeat this in every major Democrat dominant city in this country. Here we go.
9: D.C. mass transit has recovered better than other cities since the pandemic. The service is reliable and the system is safe. There's just one problem. It costs too much. Not the price you pay when you tap your card. That actually doesn't even come close to covering the cost of your trip. Federal, state, and local subsidies accounted for just over half of the system's operating costs before the pandemic. In 2024, it was 85%. And a lot of that burden is falling on the D.C. government. D.C. now spends more on WMATA, the city's public transit agency, than it does on police. And D.C. has its own budget problems with funding other vital public services. About 70% of operating costs come from just one source, labor. WMATA employs 13,681 workers to complete 304.7 million trips a year. That's about 1,000 more workers than it had in 2014, when it completed over 100 million more trips. For perspective, Berlin's public transit authority, with over three times as many annual passengers as WMATA, has 16,500 employees. WMATA has taken a significant step in the right direction to save transit in a world where more people work from home by approving a plan to fully automate the Red Line, but it's going to cost almost $1 billion. That's only worth it if labor expenses will be cut once the project is done. The problem is that making those cuts requires taking on the transit workers' union and circumventing an archaic federal law that prevents job cuts at transit agencies that take federal funding. WMATA needs a credible plan to reduce operating expenses. And the only serious way to do that is to make significant labor cuts. This basic financial problem isn't just an issue for D.C. It's an issue for every major transit system in the country, especially the ones that have worse service than WMATA. If politicians view transit jobs as more important than transit service, there's only one direction that the cost to taxpayers can go. Up.
1: Well done. And by the way, the Washington Post even followed up on this video expose with their own editorial board editorial saying, can D.C. continue to have mass transit with these out of control labor costs? And the answer is no, they can't. But that's because in every major city in America, mass transit has been, first of all, pushed on the American people against our will. I mean, we just canceled a light rail program in Washington, D.C. that nobody wanted, a trolley to nowhere that cost hundreds of millions of dollars. It only lasted 10 years, and it was a complete debacle. It ruined traffic on the street where this trolley took place. It ruined parking on that street, and now it's dead. It's kaput because the money dried up, and even the Democrats who run D.C. recognized that it was a mistake and a mess. Think about where that money could have gone. How about lowering our taxes so we can afford a car and parking and more parking spaces in the city? And I'm repeating something that happens in every major metropolitan area. Democrats all decide that we have to have light rail and mass transit. They have a war on cars. They have a war on parking. They want to make bike lanes instead of where you used to drive your car down in the midtown, downtown area of whatever city you're near. It makes life miserable. So then they force you into the mass transit. And then, of course, they give huge gifts to the unions who are entrenched in these mass transit programs. And those unions then, in turn, spend a ton of money supporting those very same Democrats that prop up the program. And it all ends up costing you hundreds of millions of dollars. And now, finally, in Washington, D.C., it appears the major newspaper in this town is seeing the light. What needs to happen next? Well, Republicans in Congress can start. Did you hear that little item there? There's an arcane law right now where any city that gets funding from the federal government for a transit program can't fire and lay off workers, union members in that transit program. What the hell is that? What kind of racket is this? Republicans should get rid of that immediately. Let cities run these transit programs like businesses, or at least closer to businesses, and start saving these programs that are costing way too much money and making the unions way too powerful. Light at the end of the tunnel here in Washington as the Post finally gets one right. Keep up the good work, Washington Post. Did I just say that? O'Connor and Company. I'm Larry O'Connor. Have a great Monday.
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15: 48 degrees at 5:59. I'm Al Gattulo with local news first. Here's what's going on. Governor Hochul says there's no reason to panic over the Hanta virus at this time. The governor spoke about the virus at an unrelated news conference yesterday, saying there are at least three individuals who disembarked the cruise ship who have ties to New York. Hochul says she hopes the CDC is capable of handling something should it grow larger than predicted, citing last year's cuts to the department. The governor has activated the Wadsworth Laboratory in Albany as a precaution to prepare New York for, in her words, worst-case scenarios. Schools in Belleville, New Jersey, reopening today for the first time in more than a week. Classes were forced to go remote following a massive warehouse fire two Sundays ago. Destroyed several businesses, displaced residents, raised concerns about air quality. Demolition has been underway. It's expected to wrap up the same time in-class learning resumes. It's believed that a mattress caught fire, triggering the inferno, but there's still no official ruling on the cause of the fire. In sports, Yankees lost to the Orioles by the final of 3-2.
16: New York, get ready for a night out you won't forget. It's Patriots Pasta and Piscopo, live in Times Square. 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
17: Breaking news this hour from Town Hall. I'm Rich Thomason. President Trump describes as garbage Iran's response to a U.S. peace proposal.
18: It was just unacceptable.
17: So where do we go from here?
18: You know, a lot of people said, well, does he have a plan? Yeah, of course they do. I have the best plan ever. I mean, Iran has been defeated militarily, totally. They have a little left. They probably built up during this period of time. We'll knock that out in about a day.
17: Many questions remain about Iran's demands. Outwardly, Tehran remains defiant.
19: The details of the proposal have not been made public, but Iranian state media had earlier reported that they included the U.S. paying war reparations to Iran and recognizing its sovereignty over the Strait of Hormuz. Posting in English on social media, Iran's parliamentary speaker, Mohammed Baghir Ghalibaf, said that the U.S. had no alternative but to accept the 14-point proposal. He said the longer the U.S. dragged its feet, the more American taxpayers would pay for it. Both sides are digging in.
17: The BBC's Caroline Davis. President Trump wants to suspend the federal gasoline tax of 18.4 cents per gallon. That move would require congressional approval. Today's national average for a gallon of regular, 4.50. It's down 2 cents from yesterday, according to AAA. Today will bring release of the Consumer Price Index for April. The general consensus among economists is that it will show prices rose 3.8% from 1 year ago. Two drivers are hospitalized in critical condition, shot by a gunman who opened fire yesterday on a busy highway in Cambridge, Massachusetts. Came to an end when a state trooper and a civilian with a license to carry fired on the gunman. He's hospitalized in critical condition. Stock futures in the red this morning on Wall Street. The Dow futures down 63 points. NASDAQ futures off just over 200 points. More on these stories, townhall.com.
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20: 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The Answer. Gregory Floyd, host of Reaching Out, gets answers to the tough questions from people in the know.
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26: 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But you can take away the gun temporarily first and then go through the process. You don't have to go through the process and then take away the gun.
20: 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The Answer.
27: Stuck in traffic? We've got the answer.
28: Good morning. Alternate side parking rules are in effect. Watch for slowdowns as you head to 95, the New England Thruway southbound, getting into exit 17 down through Larchmont. It's some right lane construction. Taking a ride over to the LIE eastbound by the Clearview construction, blocking a couple of lanes there. LIE westbound building through Woodhaven Boulevard. Cross Bronx West right past the Bruckner disabled truck. Over on 9 southbound, the ramp to 440. Getting into Woodbridge, it's a collision. And traffic slowing down on 1 and 9 North into Woodlawn Ave in Linden with a stalled truck there. 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Staples, that was easy. Sunny today, high in the 60s. I'm Debbie Duhaime with Joe Piscopo, AM 970, The Answer.
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0: I think I'm being attacked. I think I'm being attacked. Oh, my God. I just posted it. It is really one of the strangest things I've seen outside my house. And but yet one of the most beautiful. One of the most beautiful. So because it's impossible for this. It looks like, I think it's like a moth. It's like a famous moth. Do you know what I'm talking about? So it was on the side of the house, and my daughter loves it. You know, she sees things around the house, Allie, and there's a willow, beautiful willow tree, and thank God my kids get it, you know? And Lord knows we're paying enough property tax, so at least the kids can enjoy it. So then this moth, this thing shows up on my house, and it like sucks itself onto the house, and I think it looks like a monster. How does the thing... And if you take a look at X, I have it on X, at Jersey Joe Piscopo, you could look, it's got, it's outlined with the exact color of the house. So that means it's like a chameleon kind of thing and absorb the color of the house. Look at this thing, man. And it's about 6 inches. It's like huge. It's like huge like that. So if you see it, let me know what it is. And I know you will know it. I think it's some kind of a moth thing, but on that, it's very unsettling to see. Look at this thing. When you're on the boondocks, these things happen. You see these different, you know, there's, you know, snakes and things like that. I know. Back in Bluefield Avenue, I didn't have to worry about any of that stuff. Even Brookdale Park, that was it, you know. Hey, anyway, good morning. Great to have you with us. Joe Piscopo on the radio. Got a great show. John Solomon is the man. He's going to let you know exactly what's going on and all the news all around the world. Mr. Tom Holman is with us. I'm telling you what, I don't want to say anything, but by the grace of God and you being kind enough to listen every morning, Joe Sibilia having no life whatsoever, we have the best guests.
1: And,
0: sad, but true, but we appreciate it. It doesn't go unnoticed. John Solomon, Tom Homan, check it out. K.T. McFarland.
2: He sits in a lonely apartment making phone calls all day long.
0: One light bulb, a 60-watt light bulb.
2: And then his neighbor downstairs, you're making too much noise. Knock it off.
0: David Fisher is going to jump on board from Landmark Capital. Greg Jarrett from Fox News. Come on. This is so we're very, very excited to have a great show for you this morning and always appreciate it. Also, yeah, then we're going to talk to Danielle Kidney. Is that a real name, Danielle Kidney?
1: Yes.
0: I'm Bobby Liver, I remember, from Union, but I don't remember this. Danielle Kidney.
1: Sammy Spleen.
0: Sammy Spleen. I love it, you know.
1: Johnny Legg.
0: Executive director of the... Brick Chamber of Commerce. It's a beautiful, beautiful area. And we'll be going down there on Thursday at Georgian Court University with our friend
2: Freddie the Foot.
0: Ken. And we will be doing that. Hey, so Joe of the Radio, so there is a lot going on, and we'll get into it, okay? Every bit of the way, and you're welcome to call or whatever you want to do. But in the meantime, and again, I got to tell you, intimate hour. Actually, we have a little tinkle bell, a little tinkle bell. Ding, ding, intimate hour. Anybody? I got nothing. We'll come up with some sound effect. So it's been a crazy... Yeah, good. I like it. Thank you. So it's been a crazy couple of weeks, but by the grace of God, it's all great, all spectacular, all a million percent spectacular, by the grace of God, you know. But man, what I went through, there's some things went through, you know, and I think I'll talk about it on the air, but I hesitate to talk about it on the air because if you say one thing, and people are just arbitrarily listening, and that happens on radio, I do the same thing. You bang here, oh, let me go listen to somebody else while the commercial's on, although we want you to listen to our great commercials because the products are great, of course, but you know what I mean. And so you go back and forth, and then I'm afraid you're going to misconstrue. So we'll have a sit down one of these mornings. We'll have a sit down, but all good. But you know, what a wild year it has been, and it's all good by the grace of God. It's all good. Oh, let me just tell you this. I will tell you this. I talked to the guys. We talked to the guys. Talked to the family and everything. But you have to take care of yourself. And when they make fun of me, they go, "Oh, there goes Joe worrying again." No, you worry. You worry, and if you think something's wrong, something can be wrong. Don't shunt to the side. No, I'm good, you know. And you could take care of everything. So, anyway, everything's all good and it's all great. And it's one day I can write another book. I can write a complete other book on all of this, you know. But it's all good in the meantime, and we'll stay on it. All right. Now, busy weeks. All right. So we got the show today, and then we're gonna go down. I guess I'll head down tomorrow, and I'll head down to Georgian Court University. And we'll be there all day on Thursday and broadcasting. And then we're going to be doing the commencement address. I'm very, very honored by that. Very honored. Man, oh, man, you know, what was I thinking? What was I thinking when I went to, I got out of West Essex High School, and I remember there was one teacher who I loved. He was really good. His name was Silverstein, and he was Dr. He was a great teacher, and I think, I can't remember, I think it was history, you know, and he goes, Joe, you just go to community college for a couple of years, hang in, and I said, no, I'm going to Florida, I'm going surfing, you know, I mean, oh my God, what was I thinking? But there's so many great schools in New Jersey, like Georgian Court, so many great schools that you can go to that I should have probably embraced, you know, didn't even think about it, you know, but such is I got a good education and such is the way it is, you know, but you know, sometimes you got to listen. And by my senior year in high school, and I know my guys are listening, Timmy's listening, Vinny's listening, all the guys I went to high school, they're all listening, and we're amazed that I got out at all, for crying out loud. Hey, so let me just break down what's going on. Again, we're standing at the ready with this Iran thing. And I think that, we're going to talk to John Solomon. I really honestly think that Donald Trump is playing this so when he's going to take this playbook to China. So when he sits down, you sit down with China and you have in your back pocket 40% of that country's oil. And that's what Donald Trump's going with, you understand? He's got, I don't know. These crazy Iranians. I don't know what's going to happen, President Xi. Beautifully played. So Donald Trump is beautifully played. And I think that's what's going to happen. But in the meantime, after that and after everything is all settled, you can't trust these people at all. So I go back to, and I speak to you because you're family and you understand this. And when we have our great guests on, and I'll walk through this with John Solomon and certainly KT McFarland for you, so you have the best of the best sources. But we go back to our dear friend General Jack Keane, and General Keane said, go in, you know what, shut them down. And that's the only thing the Iranians understand. And I'm thinking, that's probably what should have happened. On the other hand, President Trump's going, look, I don't want a war here. I don't want to end this thing. But, you know, so we'll be talking to General Keane over the next couple of days and listen closely and very, very closely to what he's got to say. But in any case, what were we supposed to do? Oh, and then this, I wanted to talk to you about this. What do you think? When Donald Trump goes, you can't let them have a nuclear device. You can't have, now there's dust. There's dust and it's deep. And we, like, after all that we've done, there's still more nuclear dust. how much nuclear capability did they have in Iran, you know? And we go, I don't even care about that. Donald Trump knows best, certainly, but I don't care because you know what? They killed Americans. They killed the 200 Marines in Lebanon. Who forgets about that? I don't. We walked away from that. They kill people in Hamas. This is my favorite, to free Palestine. You've got to free Palestine. Excuse me. From who? From Hamas? That's what you got to free. It's been done. Been there, done that. And the guy that did that is Donald Trump. He freed Palestine from Hamas. How about Hezbollah? How about ISIS? How about the Houthis? How about all the terror groups around? Out of where? Out of Iran. You've got to stop that. It's such an important point in our history. And please don't let that go by the wayside, okay? It is something that people just plain don't understand. And if you don't want war, I don't want war either. I don't want more war. How do you get around the number one terror sponsor? In Iran. How do you get around that? I don't know that you do. All right. Hey, this is interesting. If this is true, and I don't know where it is, it comes from CBS. Don't trust anything outside of the media that we talk about, and we don't. This is from 60 Minutes. Oh boy. So take this with a grain of salt. And it is from Bibi Netanyahu. And he says, the apparent collapse of high-stakes U.S.-Iran negotiations has intensified fears that senior figures inside Tehran's leadership could flee to Russia, seeking refuge to continue their insurgency and undermine any new regime. That's a big story, and it's coming out of 60 Minutes. So, first of all, you don't trust it, you don't believe it. Believe nothing in what you hear, less of what you see. But that is Bibi, and that does sound right. Do you think Russia would be an exit strategy? strategy for these guys. But meantime, Putin's walking around going like, you know, hey, let's have a ceasefire because he's getting buried in this Ukrainian war. He is, all right. Suspected roadway gunman with reported criminal history sparks outrage after drivers are shot. Cambridge, Massachusetts, Monday, and this guy's shooting people arbitrarily on the street. You have to have consequences. This is what gets me crazy. Every morning on the radio, we come up with all stories. We come up with the best guests, and it's very planned and it's all meticulous. What it all comes down to this: you can't let them back out on the streets. And when you have these DEI hires, they go, "Well, he's a black fellow. Well, you better make him a judge. Make that guy a judge. He's not qualified in any way. Doesn't matter. What color is he? Black. Put him in. All right, what color? Honestly, and it could be, woman. It could be anything else. I wish the Italians had that grace. They never did. Oh, is Italian? We better put that Italian in there. Yeah, that was worked the opposite, right? But I'm alluding to this guy, a lot of these guys, like this guy, let the White House correspondent dinner guy apologizing to him. I mean, it's insane what's going on. Or this guy, Guy Mitchell, you know, they let these people back out. They will let these people back out. And this one kid killed an elderly person, killed him. And the judge, this guy, Guy Mitchell, correct me, call me, tell me I'm wrong. Tell me I'm wrong. And this, it looked like a DEI hire. The judge was, he let the guy out. They let the guy out on the street. He kills somebody on the street. He lets him out. He just lets him out. I mean, you can't make this up. And this guy's got a criminal record in Cambridge, Massachusetts. And you and I talk about it on the radio. You and I walk the streets with our children. It's dangerous out there because you have errant judges. Oh, and then this too. You're following this too. And we'll break in a second. Oh, by the way, I should mention this. And I thank Donald Trump for this. Violent crime drops sharply in major cities. All right, you wouldn't know, not in New York City subway. Murder is up 300% apparently in the New York City subways, okay? I just want to be sure of that, that I report that handily. Data from 67 major U.S. law enforcement agencies reveals significant decreases in violent crime across nearly all categories in the first quarter of 2026. Homicides fell 17.7%. Rapes were down, and I'm telling you what, cities like Washington, Philadelphia, and New York posted some of the steepest homicide drops. Well, of course, that's not in the subways in New York. So you got to take this with a grain of salt. Also, are a lot of these stats doctored? Fact of the matter is, Donald Trump went in, brings in the National Guard in cities like New Orleans, in cities like Memphis, and in cities like D.C., and the crime will drop. And so you can thank your president for that, because we do have overall low crime rates over decades. And I honestly believe because Donald Trump stepped in with the National Guard. Hey, Joe on the radio. Oh, we'll get into that. I'm just seeing all the stories. I want to make sure I just cover everything like that. It's like, I love that I want to report this in a second, and we'll talk to John Solomon about this, about the Democrats, you know, how they went in and they tried to gerrymander. And then there's their state Supreme Court went against the Democrats. So what do the Democrats want to do? Akeem Jeffries, he wants to fire the whole Supreme Court. He wants to fire him and say, oh, if you're over 58, you shouldn't be in the Supreme Court. Oh, yes. Oh, yes. You think I'm crazy. Oh, everything that the president talked about, he was right about all along. I got to tell you about it. You think, wait a minute, wait. Yeah, what I just said is true. They want to go in, they want to fire the Supreme Court, as opposed, knowing that it was against Virginia law to go in there and gerrymander the way they did, you know? And then the Republicans went in, changed it, and so Akeem Jeffries, he's like a thug, this guy, in my opinion. We'll get into it all with John Solomon. If you're really curious on how they will try to win in the midterms, you want to stay tuned for John coming up at 7 o'clock. 19 minutes after 6 o'clock, Joe on the radio. Debbie's out there on the roads. A lot going on, Debbie. Nonstop action.
3: I know. Never a dumb moment.
0: I know. How you doing, kid? How you doing? Everything all right with you?
3: I'm doing great. So you're all like back in the groove this week, right?
0: After having a little you know what? If there's something wrong, you look at it. You go to your doctor. You go, this field doesn't feel right. That doesn't feel right. Get it checked out. And they can do things that are just wild. One day I'll do a whole show on it, you know. But they could go in and they could see things like you can't believe how state of the art is. But you have to be your own personal advocate when it comes to your health. And because doctors will say, "Don't worry about it. No, you got it. It's okay. No. But be a pain in the neck like me."
3: Yeah, exactly. Get all your doctor's cell phone numbers. Constantly ask them. You know, doc, I have a question here.
0: But they're great. I'm very, very blessed. Very blessed in that regard.
3: That's important.
0: You know, also in the Northeast, we got the best docs, man. I mean, out of New York. You know, I mean, it's like, oh man.
3: Mm-hmm.
0: So in any case, Grace got everything as well. Debbie's looking out for you. Hey, Deb, every morning we have like a tractor trailer situation. Dare I ask, is there one this morning already? Should I even ask?
3: Yes, that's for sure. They're working on clearing this thing on 109 right now. They're working on it. It's not easy.
0: We're feeling for you out there. Hang in there. Thank you, Debbie. Thank you.
3: I'll tell you what's happening. Good morning, Joe. If you're heading over to 109 northbound, getting out toward Willow Glade Road in Linden, it looks like a tractor trailer. It looks like it partially collapsed over here. They're trying to remove it from the roadway, so it's causing quite a delay here over on 109 northbound, getting up through Willow Glade Road, getting up through Linden. Had a really bad accident, Joe, on 78 early this morning. They just cleaned it. 78 West Exit 11 in Bethlehem. It was a very serious multi-vehicle accident they just cleaned up. It's already horrible at the George Washington Bridge, 40 minutes into the upper, 20 to the lower. Inbound Lincoln 15, Holland still 30 to 35 in already from both approaches. We're still seeing delays, Joe, on the LIE West into Queens Boulevard. A disabled van is in the way there. And over on the eastbound BQE into Flushing Ave, watch out for a disabled vehicle. Sunny today, high in the 60s. I'm Debbie Duhaime with Joe Piscopo, AM 970, The End.
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0: Spencer Davis Group. I want to tell you, we had the best music. I was, Michael was a jamming, God bless him, and he has the gift of God. He is just with the guitar. It's amazing. And he'll play Jimi Hendrix, and he'll feel Hendrix, and you could hear Hendrix and hear Stevie Ray Vaughan and my son, you know. And I go, Michael, I tell you, you understand, you got a gift. He goes, I'm very blessed, Dad. I'm very blessed, you know. He's a humble, humble, wonderful kid, you know. So I'm thinking, but we start talking, and then I'm talking to the girls, you know, and there's no music to listen to now. There's no music. I don't care what you say. And I have respect, immense respect for Taylor Swift. You know, she's so smart, and if you watch her concerts are great, and she's very talented. But really, there's
1: music out there. You have to explore it. Steve Winwood, the reason why I played that, he's 78 today.
0: Yeah, wow. So. And he was the backbone of all of that. Also, so you're like, what was it? We heard something, and it was Jimi Hendrix at Monterey. We got to dig that up if you can now. Jimi Hendrix at Monterey. Mm. Oh my gosh, it just now. I never did drugs. I never understood psychedelia. I never understood all of that crazy with the crazy LSD stuff. I thought people were nuts doing that. That whole, I loved America. I was actually a Richard Nixon fan. Mm. I had an American flag in the attic down the shore, you know. I never got into that. But the music, come on. Yeah, Jimmy at Monterey, when you think about it, he played all of his, with Mitch Mitchell and Nova Name. Don't get me started. And we had this discussion with the kids and talking about the kids, and then they listen, and it's like extraordinary. But when we were boomers and we were coming up, and you're in ninth or tenth grade, and then all of a sudden you have, you're brought up with soul music, like we were out of Newark, out of WNJR. I keep telling you that one station out of Newark was great. We used to find it way at the top of the AM dial, and we used to find it, and it was all black artists, Joe Tex, and it was Jackie Wilson, you know, and it was, of course, the great James Brown, and it was all, everybody, Sam Cooke, you could hear them all. Is that the wildest thing? And it was soul music out of Newark, New Jersey, man. And we listened to it. We were all white kids in the suburbs, you know, and that was sensational. We could hear that, you know. And then slowly that music became into the mainstream, you know, Otis Redding and everything else like that. So it was just an exciting time. And then we used to have a band, and we used to try to copy the music, you know, along with the British Invasion. So there it is. There's your music lesson for the day. But it was really a cool time. And Stevie Winwood, of course, he was the guy. He was like always considered a god. And then when I went on Saturday Night Live and I got to meet Paul Schaefer, a lot of the guys on SNL and the SNL band, Bones Malone and Al Rubin and a lot of those guys, they were Anton Fig on drums. You know, they played with Letterman. They were some of the most talented cats in the world. Right now, I don't know what are our kids listening to? Am I missing something?
2: Sabrina Carpenter.
1: Well, no, I mean, there are bands. I mean, it depends on what type of music you're listening to. Greta Van Fleet does a great job.
0: She's great on Newsmax. Yeah, she does a good job on Newsmax.
1: Greta Van Susteren you're referring to. Greta Van Fleet is those three kids who perform like Led Zeppelin, and they do a very good job.
0: You're right.
1: There are, the problem now with music is, a lot of kids are finding singles, tracks. They go on iTunes. They go on, Spotify. There's no more buying of albums and sitting with your friends and listening to them. It's an individual song that you gravitate to, and then you go to see this person in concert, and it costs you an arm and a leg to go see them. And we're seeing it now. We're seeing backlash. Concerts are being canceled because tickets aren't being sold because Ticketmaster has decided this dynamic pricing is the way to go. And Springsteen performed at Madison Square Garden last night. Prices plummeted before the show on the secondary market.
0: He was at MSG last night. He was
1: at MSG last night. He's back again later this week. But the ticket prices, which were astronomical at one point, were below $300 last night before the show. And it was a sold-out show, but you could get a ticket for cheaper if you wait. So, I mean, the demand isn't there anymore, and the money isn't there anymore for these artists that people are going to pay that kind of money. I'm at a point now where
0: if I told you with Taylor Swift, and I do anything for my kids.
1: I helped you find the tickets. I remember you mortgaged somebody's house for 2 months. I mean, it's ridiculous.
0: For Taylor Swift, I mean, it was like,
1: yeah.
0: what?
1: My ex-girlfriend was at the show with her daughter, and she sent me a picture. She says, you know how much I hate concerts, right?
0: Yeah.
1: She went because her daughter wanted to go, and I said, just a ballpark, what did you pay? You don't have to tell me the exact amount. Now, she didn't pay mortgage level, but she paid a pretty price for, you know, for two tickets for her and her kid, and she was coming from Long Island. So think of the commute and the expense and all the other stuff. It's outlandish now.
2: This is why I only go to see the children of the... Well, also because they're all dead, but I only go see the children
1: of
2: the
1: famous artists.
2: Famous artists, exactly.
0: Oh, man. So, yeah, well, it's interesting, and I don't know it's what you're going to go see, but the kids like Tyler, the Creator, my kids went and saw. Who is that? Again,
1: I have no idea.
0: Exactly.
1: The Second Coming of Jesus, Tyler, the Creator?
0: No,
1: I don't know.
0: No. And he does a great show. A lot of it's lighting. A lot of it's kind of trick stuff like that. He sounds good. Seems like a good kid. He's from Los Angeles.
1: Right.
0: As a matter of fact, he co-starred, I think he was with Timothée Chalamet in Marty Supreme. Actually.
1: Oh, nice.
0: Yeah,
1: nice.
0: That was Tyler, the Creator. So there's, I could see that,
1: It's crazy now. Like, there's a band that I go see, you know, periodically when they come to town. They're coming back to town in August. They're going to be playing at the Stone Pony Summer Stage. Tickets are $45. That's $45. Yeah, that's great. To spend $300-$400 on a ticket. Look, Rush is playing five nights at the Garden in July and into early August. My son wants to go. I won't pay the price for the tickets. Yeah. On the secondary market, $500-$600 a seat. Yeah. There's no way. I used to see this band for $20. Yeah, I'm not paying that kind of money. It's outlandish.
2: Do you think there's a Lawrence Welk tribute band that I could go see?
1: I want to see Jimmy Sturr, the polka guy. He's playing in my town in a couple
0: not.
1: Of weeks.
0: That's
1: yes.
0: Great. No, that you know going to be great. You know who's going to be great? Harry Connick Jr. at Carnegie Hall.
2: Oh, yeah. Well, that's and that's big. So that's actually great. Really cool because when he was a kid, he wanted to play at Carnegie Hall for his mother, and he called up the box office when he was like 10 years old. Mother passed away a few years later. So he's going to be performing at Carnegie Hall on what would have been his mother's 100th birthday, which
1: that's
2: I think is
1: cool.
2: Amazing.
0: It's going to be great.
1: Yeah, didn't Al DiMeoli start his first show at Carnegie Hall?
0: Al DiMeoli did. How do you know that?
1: No, because I know.
0: With your career.
1: Yes, that's right. He got hired at, what was he, 16, 17, whatever it was?
0: 19 years old. Yeah. Al DiMeoli would probably be, without question, the greatest jazz cat today. And a young guy still, Al is, and he does great. And he got hired by Chick Corea, and they said, you're going right to Carnegie Hall. And Al was so scared. He was 19 years old, Al DiMeoli, that he put the music stand up in front of him.
1: So that nobody would see him?
0: No, so he couldn't see anybody else. Yeah, yeah.
1: Well, didn't he get his parents a limo like he told them he was playing Carnegie Hall and they didn't believe him?
0: Yeah.
1: That's a great story.
2: Have you played at Carnegie Hall, Joe?
0: You know what, I have, but it's only the, you know, like they did the Billy Joel stuff and people guests come in. I never
1: played,
0: but I think I've done tribute things at Radio City. We've done tribute things
2: still amazing.
0: At Carnegie Hall. Yeah, it's great. The venue, once a venue is a venue like Carnegie Hall, it's great.
1: Well, speaking of Billy Joel, the Times put out some piece about like the 20 greatest or 10 greatest American songwriters that are still living, right?
0: Yeah.
1: Billy Joel's not on that list. And they tried to argue why he shouldn't have been on that list. And people have been trashing them.
0: Wait, what's the title? What's the subject matter?
1: The 20 greatest living American songwriters. They have to be still alive.
0: Billy's got
1: to
0: be on that.
1: Right. I'm like, this is, is Americana.
0: That's
1: right?
0: It.
1: All of his songs, they said that the reason why he's not on the list is that his songs are basically all the same. That they're repetitive. I'm going, hold on a second. The guy has been entertaining people for 50 years.
0: Oh,
1: he sold out the Garden how many times? Did a residency once a month forever.
0: National treasure.
1: Yeah.
0: National treasure.
1: How could you say that he's not, even in the conversation?
0: Wait. This is the New York Times?
1: Yes. Well, they got various critics. It wasn't just people just from the Times. But still.
0: Who's critics? I know we got a break. I'm riffing with the guys. Joe on the Radio, 633. You know what? Critics. Okay? You're going to get a guy. You're going to get a gal.
1: Yeah. A failed guitarist.
0: Thank you. Failed in their own life. Then what I'm going to do?
1: They should put that in the beginning. I failed at trumpet in high school. I couldn't play the ukulele.
0: And I've always resented
1: Billy Joel.
0: Oh my gosh.
1: That's
0: SOB
1: in California writing a Piano Man song while sitting there.
0: They have no how do you get justified?
1: Put bread in my jar. Also, say, man, what are you doing here? Critics. I could have written that.
0: I know film critics. Well, they'll go after you, and they go after you. And how are they? And then you know what? Some of these critics, Joe, you'll remember some of the critics in the New York Times are these famous critics.
1: Right.
0: You know, and they're like, oh my gosh, they're revered on Broadway. Walter Kerr. You know, like people like that.
2: Oh sure. Bosley Crowther.
0: Yeah, excuse me. Did you step on stage? Did you step one foot on stage? Did you ever try it?
1: He was off tonight when I saw him at his performance.
0: I know. Oh, it's terrible.
1: It was a slight... Was it a pick of his nose? I don't know. But I was offended. You should not go see the show.
2: But I always liked Siskel and Ebert, though, because they always seem to at least have a sense of humor about themselves.
0: That's a good point.
1: They've gotten movies wrong, too, where they said, this is no good, don't see it, and it's been a box office.
2: They gave your movies good reviews, though.
0: Yeah, but no, they gave me and Eddie, we had them review SNL while in real time.
2: Oh, that's right. I forgot about that.
0: So they were in there, me and Eddie doing Gumby and Pokey, and I thought they were going to just destroy us, and they loved us. You're right. No, they were good. Or Gene Simmons. Remember, is that the guy's name? Was that the guy's name? Gene Simmons? What's the guy's name?
2: Yeah, there was a Gene.
0: No, Gene, the guy with the hair, the crazy hair.
2: Oh, no, Gene Shalit.
1: Gene Shalit. Gene Simmons. The kiss.
2: Gene Shalit just turned 100.
0: Gene Simmons is a real talent. You're right.
2: Yeah.
0: But Gene Shalit, he was like a critic.
1: Say that too, Len. I'll be asking you for residuals.
0: That's all right.
2: But let me, we mentioned Bosley Crowther, by the way. I have to say, his son.

0: 37, I'm Al Gattulo with local news first. Here's what's going on. The MTA now offering a lump sum payment to avert a strike that could bring the Long Island Railroad to a grinding halt on Saturday. It's a $3,000 one-time signing bonus for engineers upon ratification of the contract, a three-year deal with a pay raise of 3.5% in the final year. Union leaders like Nick Peluso are calling the bonus offer a gimmick and continue to demand a 5% pay raise in the fourth year. MTA Chair Jana Lieber firing back, saying the unions can call the lump sum payment whatever they want, but notes, we put money on the table. That's money in the pockets of the people they represent. Meantime, the two sides continue negotiating, trying to avert a strike that could leave many of the LIRR's 300,000 daily riders stranded, even with the MTA's bus contingency plan. South Jersey Republican Congressman Jeff Van Drew responded to President Trump's openness to suspending the federal gas tax by saying Monday he will introduce a bill to make it happen. Van Drew says his legislation would suspend the gas tax for 18 months, and after that year and a half, it would gradually phase back and slowly instead of returning at once. The current federal gas tax includes 18.3 cents a gallon on gasoline, 24.3 cents a gallon on diesel and kerosene, and 19.3 cents a gallon on jet fuel. Van Drew says the purpose is to help lower gas prices, which spiked due to the war against Iran, which also shook markets around the world. The GOP congressman also called on Governor Mike Sherrill to suspend the state's gas tax similar to his proposal. In sports, Yankees have now lost four straight. Orioles beat them in Baltimore 3-2. The Mets were off. They'll open up a six-game homestand tonight, first of three, against the Tigers. Stuck in traffic, Debbie Duhame's got the answer.
1: Hey, good morning. Yeah, it looks like they are reopening 109 northbound, getting up through Linden, getting up to our 278 in Elizabeth. So again, traffic is still very heavy there, but that disabled truck is just cleared out of the way. 109 being reopened up through Linden. Watch for delays on the LIE eastbound at the Clearview. It's a three-car accident. LIE westbound at Queens Boulevard, a disabled van is in the way. Over on Jericho Turnpike, as you get into New York Ave and Huntington Station, it looks like a car went into a telephone. Paul, expect delays there. 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Sunny today, high in the 60s. I'm Debbie Duhame with Joe Piscopo. 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
3: This is very nice. This is the... Oh, is it?
4: You know what this is.
3: Yeah, the, what the world needs now is love, sweet love.
4: That's right. Because Burt Bacharach would have been 98 today.
3: Yeah. What do you mean, would have been? Isn't he still out there playing?
4: No.
5: No, he passed away.
4: He died three years ago.
5: Yeah.
4: At 95.
3: Oh,
4: yeah.
3: Oh, who's the guy? Herb Alpert.
4: Yes, I'm going to see Herb Alpert in July if he doesn't die before I get there.
3: If I didn't just put the Maloki on.
4: Yeah, I mean, really?
3: Yeah.
4: He's still out there. No, Burt Bacharach. No, he's not. Taking a dirt nap. Right now, that's how he's playing in the grave.
3: Not for you.
4: And Trenny's
5: put Bacharach, another bargain.
3: Listen quietly. What? You can hear it
4: the
3: underground.
4: World.
3: Oh, man.
4: You just dig me out.
3: Oh, man.
4: Yeah, no. He passed away 3 years ago.
5: Right, Chuck Mangione has also passed away. So.
3: Oh, yeah. My Lord. Yeah, he was a cool cat. He was Italian. Yeah. Italian and a cool cat for sure. Hey, you know what? When we come back at 7 o'clock, John Solomon's going to break down everything. We're going to talk about the latest in Virginia redistricting battle. You got to, again, you're going to say, Joe, I don't get it. I don't understand it. John Solomon will break it all down for you. But they go in, they redistrict. Remember, Virginia wanted to do this under the Spanberger lady? This lady, oh, what a character this one is, right? The new governor. So she goes in, they're going to change it. They go in. And then they change it. Now, right, Glenn Youngkin, a former governor of Virginia, and the Republicans right on their game. They go back in, they challenge it in the Virginia Supreme Court and win and shut it down. Because it was not legally in the Virginia Constitution, apparently. And no one cares. So now they lost. And rather than the Democrats going, okay, we lost. Stay with me for 2 seconds. This is why they always go in New Jersey. Who are we going to elect? Who's going to run for office? How are we going to change this nonsense in New Jersey? It doesn't matter who you put in office, so-and-so is going to run. Hey, that's a great candidate. No, you got to do exactly what they're doing in Virginia. You have to fix everything so they can't tamper with the election. You know, that's it, because that's exactly what they were doing. And now, even now, that Hakeem Jeffries and John Solomon will correct me if I'm wrong, minority leader goes in and says, no way we're going to let this happen. They're like thugs. They're like, they can't, there's no niceness. And you know what? I gotta tell you something. I don't think it's coming out of the Republican right. You know, cause I'm an independent, and the Republicans I meet are relatively happy. You know, they're happy, and they know they don't want war, but they trust in Trump that this is gonna work out, and that they don't forget about the terrorists and the Americans killed, you know, and all the, for crying out loud, the drones that would go after all the American ships in the Red Sea. We don't forget about any of that. USS Cole, you think we forget? We don't forget. You know, and the Republicans, but the way left is nuts. And I'll give you an example. This guy, John Fetterman, who we keep talking about from Pennsylvania, and he's doing a great, he hooks up with Bill Maher, whether you like Bill Maher or not. You know, Bill really is coming, you know, to some common sense. And Bill's smart. Listen, these guys are survivors, and Bill knows where the numbers are, and the numbers are you and me. And the numbers are common sense people. Oh, yes, it is. And they see it, and they go, John Fetterman's a good guy. And he's palling around with John Fetterman. But I got to tell you, what's the bottom line? The bottom line is, I think it's smart of Bill to do that, and I think it's great to watch, and it's fun to watch, right? And it's the way Bill went to the White House and all that. But he's been on Maher's show, Fetterman has, and the Democrats won't give this guy Fetterman an inch. Listen, he's a Democrat. He could say what he wants. No, they want to go after this guy. What is wrong with the party, with the Democratic Party? What is wrong? They're just angry all the time. Let them keep that. Let them keep it. You know, we're going to take the high road, because I think we will prevail one way or the other. And I'll tell you this, 6:47 with Joe on the radio, if I may. The midterms are one thing, and we're going to get to the midterms, and we're going to see what happens. And I think that we have a real shot, because Donald Trump is on top of local elections around the country. I'm telling you something. You think he's not? He is. He knows exactly what's going on, and that's how you win. That's how you win. Number one. Number two is worst case scenario. We lose the midterms. You lose the House. But oh my God, bang. Then you got what's next. That sets up Marco as president, in my opinion. And then you're going to have one of our great presidents right after Donald Trump, in my opinion. So I always like to find the silver lining, you know, and it'd be best if the midterms, you know, if we don't lose the midterms. So we got to stay on our game. And you know what? We're going to stay on our game right here with you every single morning. We're going to do that. Don't forget John Solomon coming up right at the 7 o'clock hour, and Tom Holman as well, you know, a border czar for the Trump administration. Kathy Hochul, you know, sanctuary cities, if they don't work. They just don't work. It's Jersey. It's what they think they should be doing, and it's a mess. And Tom Holman, you think about how they cleaned up this country, how Tom Holman cleaned up this country. And again, it's not just that with like, I saw something. I know we got a break. I've been off for a little bit, so I'm a little frustrated because I got so much stuff that locks in my crazy brain, you know, but I watched the local news. And then you go to the local news, your favorite local news channel, and they're all real nice, and they're all real talented, and it's local, you know, and you just, what they call the network affiliates, in New York particularly, and you're watching them, and then they talk about illegal immigration, they talk about immigration and people coming in, and then they go, well, you know, they act like ICE, today they just act like ICE is going in arbitrarily. I'm going to talk to Tom Holman about it in the 7 o'clock hour, how ICE is just going in arbitrarily, and then they're just taking people out. You know, people like, oh, well, there was a couple, and they had a kid with cancer. You heard that story, right? But they were arrested by ICE. Hold it. The first thing you got to ask is, are they pedophiles? Are they criminals? What crime did they commit? And I'm telling you, 99% of the time, a lot of these criminals, what they don't understand, and with this impetus that they're trying to create on the way left, a lot of these people are criminals, criminal aliens who have violated children. Please don't forget about that. And they want you to forget about it, but we're not going to forget about it on this station. John Solomon's up, coming up momentarily right now. Debbie Duhame's out there looking out for you on the roads. It's 10 minutes before 7 o'clock. It's early morning, but there's light. It's going to be warm on the weekend. Oh, spring is in the air. Look out, baby. We're finally coming into our springtime, Debbie Duhame, huh?
2: We are so ready for that, without a doubt. Right, Joe? Without a doubt. And let's see what's happening right now as we travel around on this beautiful morning. Well, the LIE is pretty tough, Joe, as yet. Eastbound out through the Clearview, a 3-car accident there. LIE westbound punching up a Queens Boulevard. It's a stalled van in the way. The Van Wyck still heavy southbound into Rockaway Boulevard. Staten Island Expressway eastbound, that's pretty solid out through Bradley Avenue with an accident cleared. And over on the island in Huntington Station, Jericho Turnpike closed by New York Avenue. It's down cables from an earlier accident. We're still seeing delays on the Deegan North by the stadium with an accident. Inbound GWB 45 to the upper, 30 to the lower. Lincoln Tunnel building to about 30. And if you're heading to the Holland, that's about 45. Traffic is slowing down on 9 southbound, the ramp to 440 into Woodbridge. It's an accident right on that ramp. And taking right to the Sprain, south at 100C, a collision into Valhalla. I'm Debbie Duhame with Joe Piscopo, AM 970, the end.
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8: We've got a beautiful-looking day out there today. Still a little cool, but lots of sunshine. Going to keep that sunshine around for most of the day today with a high temperature up around 66 degrees. Overnight tonight, we drop down to a low of 52, and then we see a high of 68 tomorrow afternoon. But we're going to start seeing some rain chances coming back during the day on Wednesday with more heavy rainfall overnight Wednesday night into Thursday morning. I'm StormGuides.live meteorologist Stephen Parr.
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3: 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Hey, Joe on the radio. John Solomon is coming up. Tom Holman, Border Czar, is with us as well. Daniel Kidney, Executive Director of the Brick Chamber of Commerce. That's a great, great town and a great, great part of New Jersey. Yes, Al,
4: Can I mention this story? Because this is why people need to understand that when something happens to you, you have to cooperate with prosecutors and you have to put people away in jail. Okay, so last week, a guy, a repeat offender, okay, mental problems, repeat offender, mm-hmm. shoves a 76-year-old retired teacher down a New York City set of subway stairs and kills him, right? 32-year-old Ramal Burke seen grinning in court after allegedly carrying out the horrific murder. Okay, the guy was a social worker for children with special needs, the person he killed, right?
3: Yeah.
4: According to the New York Post, Burke was in court just 5 hours after the incident for a completely unrelated assault. He was able to walk free because nobody recognized him, right? Then they capture him. Then we find out 3 weeks before, he assaulted two women, a 23-year-old, right? She tells the story to the Post. Listen to this. She said the attack left her and her friend in shock. They were both assaulted by this guy, but they ultimately chose not to cooperate with prosecutors, a decision she now regrets after this guy was charged with murder on Friday for allegedly hurdling this guy, Ross Falzone, down the stairs. You know what she said? She said, I regret it 100%. I actually feel really bad that a man lost his life. And here's the kicker. Maybe a part of me was just like, I don't want to put another black man in jail. But, you know, at some point, if you're a criminal, you're a criminal. And he was scary. He was a scary guy. So the reason why you didn't want to press charges, the reason why you didn't want to cooperate with prosecutors is because he was black.
3: Yeah, that's exactly right. Exactly.
4: These people need to wake up. Yeah. They need to wake up.
3: Thanks for bringing that story to the airwaves. So we should be talking about it. And it's and you could blame the DAs, you could blame the you could blame the judges. And I don't know how you could, there's got to be a point that we impeach these people that are in there. They get put in, they get appointed in. Some of them are actually voted in. And if they let a criminal back out, and that criminal commits a crime as dastardly as what happened to that poor 76-year-old guy, then the person that kept that person out of jail should be impeached. Simple as that. And they got to step up with that. They really do. Oh, here's that moth. The classic green Luna moth represents growth, renewal, and natural world. I love it. Thank you, Joe. Piscopo, come in right back.
9: 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The answer.
4: 47 degrees at 6:59. Al Gattulo with local news first. Here's what's going on. Governor Hochul encouraging both sides to reach a deal to avoid a Long Island Railroad strike. The governor says a strike could be terrible for everyone involved, adding she gets daily briefings regarding the details to understand what can be afforded and what sets the pattern for other unions. The strike goes into effect this Saturday, May 16th. The last LIRR strike was in 1994. It lasted 2 days. A new PGA Tour superstore opening in Ocean Township this summer. The 30,000-square-foot store will open July 11th on Route 66. It'll include a putting green, instruction base, club fitting, and practice base with launch monitor technology. The retailer is also hiring for several positions ahead of the opening. And the New York City Council dropping its disciplinary case against Republican Councilwoman Vicky Paladino. Paladino had come under fire from some of her fellow council members after she posted on social media calling for the expulsion of Muslims from the U.S. and other Western nations. She had fired back, filing a First Amendment lawsuit over the disciplinary case, saying she was being targeted for her conservative views. As part of an agreement, Paladino has agreed to delete several inflammatory posts in exchange for the council dropping its disciplinary case. You now know what's going on. I'm Al Gattulo, AM 970, The Answer.

0: Hughes this hour from Town Hall. I'm Rich Thomason. President Trump says the Iran ceasefire is on life support after Tehran's counterproposal to a U.S. peace plan fell far short. The U.S. blockade of Iranian ports remains in place. The president's bottom line hasn't changed a bit.
1: Very simple. Iran cannot have a nuclear weapon. Can't have it. And if they did have it, the Middle East would be gone, Israel would be gone, and they'd hit Europe probably next. We're doing a service to the world, and this has gone on for 47 years. Other presidents and leaders of other countries that have the power should have done it, but they didn't do it.
0: Mr. Trump says he feels no pressure at all to cave to Iran's demands. A senior Trump administration official says that Israel is helping the UAE defend itself against Iranian aggression.
2: The U.S. ambassador to Israel, Mike Huckabee, said Israel sent Iron Dome anti-missile batteries and personnel to the United Arab Emirates to defend the country during the Iran war. At a Tel Aviv conference, Huckabee said, "I'd like to say a word of appreciation for the UAE, the first Abraham Accord member," adding, "just look at the benefits. Israel sending them Iron Dome batteries and personnel to help operate them." The UAE has not immediately responded to a request for comment over the acknowledgement by Huckabee, though it underlines the growing defense relationship between the countries long suspicious of Iran. I'm Charles Tillotesma.
0: President Trump is preparing to depart Washington on a state visit to China. Beijing is a key Iranian ally, buying lots of oil from Iran. Could it start buying American oil instead? Stay tuned. Total of 18 Americans, they had been on board that hantavirus cruise ship, remain in isolation. 16 in Nebraska, two others quarantined in Atlanta. Dow futures down 50 points. More on these stories at townhall.com.
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4: 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Reaching Out with Gregory Floyd, Saturday afternoon at 2:30 and again at 9 p.m. on AM 970. The Answer.
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9: Good morning. Alternate side parking rules in effect inbound George Washington Bridge, 45 into the upper, 20 to the lower, Lincoln 15, Holland 35. Expect delays this morning on the LIE West at Queens Boulevard with a disabled van. Eastbound LIE moving solely into the clear view with an accident. And over on the eastbound BQE right at Flushing Ave, it's a disabled truck in the way. Jericho Turnpike into New York Ave and Huntington Station down wires. 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I'm Debbie Duhaime with Joe Piscopo, AM 970, The Answer. 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
3: All right, Joe Piscopo of the Radio 706 on AM 970, The Answer, AM970TheAnswer.com. The great John Solomon, kind enough to jump on the air with us, award-winning investigative journalist, founder of Just the News, host of Just the News, No Noise, Real America's Voice Network. You could find John on Salem Media as well. John, hey, welcome back, man. Great to have you with us. Thank you always for taking the time, my dear friend.
11: Yeah, good to be with you. Happy Tuesday.
3: Thank you, sir. John, you are probably the only guy on the planet that could explain to me what happened in Virginia, man. I mean, this is like a sketch. It's like a bad SNL sketch. Virginia, redistricting. What happened, John Solomon, please?
11: Well, in their fervent effort to gerrymander four Republican seats away, the Democrats in the state, led by the governor, led by the legislature that is currently controlled by Democrats, did not follow Virginia law when they scheduled this rushed referendum so that Virginia voters could take a 6-5 congressional district split and turn it 10-1 to the advantage of Democrats. It's called partisan gerrymandering. And they just didn't follow the rules and the laws. There are certain procedures set out in the Constitution, set out in prior law, and they didn't follow it. They knew they didn't follow it. There were early indications and even threats of challenges. They just went and did it. And then when the Virginia Supreme Court said, we can't let these election results stand because you didn't follow the law, they act in utter surprise, like, oh, we can't believe it happened. They're at their last moment. They're going to go to the, they have gone to the United States Supreme Court. Highly unlikely the United States Supreme Court will overturn the Virginia Supreme Court. And so Alison Spanberger, the new and quite unpopular governor in Virginia, and her Democratic friends in the legislature are going to have egg on their face because they spent tens of millions of dollars of donor money promoting this and getting this vote across the line, and it turned out to be a Pyrrhic victory. The results will not count, and now there's not enough time left for Virginia to do anything. And so that is a big, big loss for Democrats. It's an egg on your face political moment, and it's part of a growing trend. What you're seeing right now, Democrats started the political gerrymandering laws a decade ago. That's something you don't hear on TV. You keep hearing on TV, Republicans are trying to hijack gerrymandering. Not true. It began 10 years ago. It escalated in 2022 in New York with Governor Hochul, and the Republicans only decided to return volley this year, but they are likely to end this year. They're likely to end the gerrymandering wars this year, having gained somewhere between 7 and 15 seats. So Republicans ultimately will end up winning a battle that Democrats started a decade ago.
3: Brilliant, John Solomon, God bless you. I'm telling you, because this is a kind of story that goes by. You know why? It's so confusing, and the Democrats want it that way. Now, walk
11: they
3: me through
11: that
3: this.
11: Way.
3: John, help me out. Did Akeem Jeffries, minority leader in the House, did he say, we're going to go in, no way, we're going to take this, and we're going to go and fight this? And he's the guy that's going to take this to the Supreme Court, correct?
11: Well, he's one of them. Obviously, the state of Virginia has standing.
3: Yes. Yes.
11: Akeem Jeffries was part of the strategy calls over the weekend, if you believe the local news media reporting. But no amount of strategy is probably going to succeed in this. This is a situation where the state violated its own rules. The state's top court has already agreed that that is the case and laid out a very clear example of how it happened. And I think the Democrats are just going to have their protest. I think they want the United States Supreme Court to reject this because there's something bigger going on right now. You're starting to see it. the Democrats are trying to delegitimize the United States Supreme Court. They want to blame all their woes on the nine justices. And so getting a negative ruling right now, which is the expected result in the at the United States Supreme Court, is really not about following the process. It's about doing something that they can then have a victimization point and go to their constituency saying, we need to stack the Supreme Court. When we get control, we're going to eradicate this current Supreme Court and do something different. And I think that is one of the primary goals that Democrats have should they win Congress. That's why this midterm election is so important to President Trump and to conservatives and to those who believe in the rule of law.
10: And John, it's amazing that it's exactly what they want to do. They want to stack the court. Who said that? James Carville said it. He's the guy that said it.
11: He sure did.
10: From day one. And people think he's kidding around. They're not kidding around. John, what happened to this party? What about low taxes? What about people of color? What about the black on black crime? What about anything that that John F. Kennedy used to care about? Bobby Kennedy used to care about. Martin Luther King. I'm an old guy in the '60s, man. That was the Democratic Party. These people are playing games. They're playing political games, John. This is like insane what's happening, as you explain it, sir, you know?
11: Yeah, listen, when you listen to what the Democrats are doing, they've walked from the Democratic Party's core constituencies, the working class. They had to manufacture, as we now know from the Southern Poverty Law Center indictment, a fake case of racism so that it would have lament and they'd have a way to keep luring black voters. So they created a fake hate scenario to keep the black voters in their constituency because their policies were in danger of jettisoning them from the Democratic Party. Donald Trump has moved a lot of those core Democrat constituencies, Latinos, blacks, working class Americans, union workers, to the Republican Party. And so now you see a Democratic Party and its leadership more aligned with the Marxists in Latin America, more aligned with the Chinese in Beijing, more aligned with other enemies of the United States, the Cuban regime, than you do with the working class in America. In fact, you had a Democrat member of Congress trying to help Cuba violate the current U.S. embargo and enforcement of an embargo. They're more interested in Marxist, communists, and socialists overseas than they are in the Democratic constituents, in their former Democratic constituents in their own party.
10: And so true. Before we let you go, John, very frustrating to see when you see Steve Colbert and see Obama and they're talking and, you know, they're having a good time back and forth. And then they say, and then Obama actually says, I can't believe that they weaponized the DOJ to the point that they have. I'm just paraphrasing here.
11: Meantime,
10: Obama's the guy, Brennan, Comey, they did the whole Russia hoax thing and the audience laughs. The audience laughs this is serious business, and because people buy this BS, right? I mean, Obama guilty as a cat. You could see it on his face, correct?
11: Well, let's remind people what the evidence in fact shows. In the summer of 2016, when Russia collusion delusion was being invented, President Obama was told that this was an operation by Hillary Clinton, that the CIA had intercepted conversations showing that that Hillary Clinton approved this entire scam. He let it go on. Then in the fall, when Donald Trump overcame the fake Russia collusion allegations to win the election, Barack Obama presided over an operation to hijack the intelligence community assessment. This is the official findings of the intelligence committee. Career people did not believe Vladimir Putin did anything to help either candidate, Hillary Clinton or Donald Trump. They had come to that conclusion. They were about to issue that report when Barack Obama and his crony at the CIA, John Brennan, called that report back, and then they invented a new one. They cut out most of the career people, got a bunch of politicos, and they invented an intelligence report based mostly on the fake Steele dossier that Russia had tried to help and did help Donald Trump win the 2016 election. And then when that wasn't good enough, before Barack Obama left office, when the FBI concluded that President Trump's incoming national security advisor, Mike Flynn, was innocent. He had done nothing wrong, even though they had subjected him to 5 months of investigation in the operation known as Crossfire Hurricane. President Obama and his team sat around at the White House alongside of Joe Biden and other major players, and they tried to invent a way to lure Mike Flynn into a possible false statements case so he could be indicted. That's the Barack Obama people don't know about on CBS because most of the networks haven't reported all of that evidence. But if people knew that, they wouldn't be laughing at what Barack Obama and Steve Colbert said. They would be outraged that a president abused his power to try to harm the incoming presidency that was replacing him. And I think that's the cold, hard truth about Barack Obama. Most people don't know. He was right in the middle of this entire operation. He literally presided over some of the meetings. It's kind of remarkable. It really is remarkable.
10: John Solomon, this is, as you listen to John Solomon, this is a journalism at its very, very best. And John, of course, won the 2008 Robert F. Kennedy Journalism Award. You got to get a Pulitzer Prize, man. You're the only one speaking the truth like this, John. Please stay close. Please come back when you can. Can't wait to see you in person, my dear brother. But God bless you for all that you're doing. It is vital that you bring the truth out like you do, John Solomon, at Just the News.
11: Thank you, my friend. Good to be with you. Love your show.
10: Thank you, sir. Love you right back. John Solomon, this is one of the most vital, most important journalists of our time. You see that the last 20 minutes, he's kind enough to give us almost 20 minutes, 10, 15 minutes. It's so important that you know that. And I have such respect for you, kind enough to listen. How do they put that other stuff out there? And then you see in the networks, they still the fringe networks, they think like what Obama, and I'm watching Colbert. And then, and also this, I got to tell you this before we break, and then Borders Are Home is going to join us. So when I see Bruce and I hear Bruce is at Madison Square Garden, and I think it's great, but, and I know no kings and all the nonsense, and you see all the, I don't even want to deal with that. I don't want to hear it because it's nonsense. Why? Because you and I take, like, ad nauseum, we investigate every single thing. We layer back the news. We go through everything ad nauseum. You think it's fun? It's not fun. We check it out, though, but it's vital and important to do it. And then, that's how the truth comes out. And then when I see these people, you know, and they go after Donald Trump to the way that, the degree that they do, I'm shaking my head going like, man, they don't know what the truth is. And then I feel sorry for them. And I say, and they're the heroes of mine, a lot of these folks. And I'm not gonna hate. I'm not gonna hate, you know? And I'm telling you what Jesus said. You don't want to hate like that, man. In Matthew, you know, you want to just, you don't persecute your enemies. You know, just let's continue on this track because it's the track of truth. And you'll hear it every single morning right here on AM 970. Okay. 717 Joe on the radio. Tom Holman's going to join us. Daniel Kidney's going to join us. Hey, Joey, I don't think I got all the guest list. Who else is coming on? Is Brooke with us this morning?
12: KT McFarlane will be joining us. David Brooke, Fisher. Yeah. Brooke Goldstein.
10: I know. No, Brooke Goldstein is with us. Brooke is coming on. Great.
12: Yes.
10: Great. Yeah, I didn't see that. That was not printed out. That is good. Brooke Goldstein. And KT is going to join us at the 8 o'clock hour. That is a vital listen as well. All right? Speaking the truth. Nice and easy. And Al, I'm glad you talked about that story about that guy that pushed that 76.
13: Yeah. You know what's funny? Yeah. I have to give credit where credit is due. Miranda Devine had posted the story and made a quote about it. And I clicked on it. I'm stunned that this woman was assaulted by this man and chose not to cooperate with the prosecutors they arrested him.
10: She said, she goes, I didn't want to have to put another black guy in jail. Let me just stop there.
13: She's 23. No, but this is that generation. Yeah. Like, you need to understand.
10: I know.
13: This guy's got an issue. Know. They brought him to Bellevue. They checked him out. They released him in an hour. He should have been getting help. He went out and killed a person weeks later.
10: Right.
13: How do you live? If I'm that 23-year-old, how could you live with yourself for the rest of your life knowing that if you had cooperated with prosecutors, that person would be in jail. That 76-year-old man would still be alive today. I would be feeling guilt for the rest of my life.
10: That's right. Not only that, is if you're, I don't know, let me just arbitrarily pick Al Sharpton. Let me pick somebody in the community. If there are, and this is the analogy, I know we got a break. If there's a lot of Italians being arrested for organized crime, you know what? We, as Italian Americans, get upset by that. And we go, look at that. Oh, gosh, another guy with a vowel at the end of his name. My mom used to just, oh, don't be another Italian with the, when the mob, when Rudy was cleaning up the mob, you know? But we applauded that. We applauded that. Lock them up. It's organized crime. We're not that. We work so hard not to be tainted by organized crime as Italian Americans. If you're a leader in the African American community and you see a series of young black kids always causing a problem, and is it always? I don't know. Maybe, I thought maybe it is a bit of racism that maybe they just over inundate online like that. But on the other hand, when you look at some of these records and some of these black kids are let out again and again and again, like I said with Darren Porcher, and like I said, I want to go right to the heart of the matter. What is happening within the community that this happens over and over again? And then if you got these bleeding heart white liberals like this poor girl, you know, I don't want another black guy in jail. No, we'll put him on the streets because he's going to kill somebody again. You got to put color aside. Color has nothing to do with it. Oof. 20 minutes after 7 o'clock, we're getting to the heart of the matter. This is the show you want to listen to. Tom Holman is the man. Coming up momentarily, Debbie's on the roads looking out for you. Daylight is up. Traffic Yay. Is on the roads. How mm-hmm. we doing, Debbie? Doing? How we doing?
9: We'll hop over to the subways. As we talk about the subways, we're going to go to the downtown 2 and 5 trains, Express Gun Hill Road to 180th. It's all due to a track fire by Gun Hill Road. Over on the 7 trains, we're seeing delays as well, so definitely watch for that this morning. It looks like a partial suspension on the 7 train, Queens through Manhattan. Let's go out to the LIE. Tough ride, LIE West at Queens Boulevard with a stalled van. And the eastbound LIE bunching up at the Clearview with an accident blocking the left lane. Deegan North at the stadium, an accident was just cleared out of the way. We're still seeing delays on the thruway southbound out through Nanuet into Nyack and right into the Mario Cuomo Tappan Zee Bridge. Inbound George, Lincoln and the Holland, 40 in across the board. You're seeing delays. Garden State Parkway North getting up through Bloomfield. Southbound Garden State Parkway slowing down by 145. And over on the Sprain south at 100, see a collision there as well. Sunny today, high in the 60s. I'm Debbie Duhame with Joe Piscopo, AM 970 The Answer.
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15: 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The Consumer Price Index for April is released today. It's expected to show inflation picked up last month with a smaller increase excluding food and energy. Though Jeff Sika of Circle Squared Alternative Investments says it's not just energy prices he's seeing rising.
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15: 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I'm Ginny Cosola, invested in you.
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18: Hey, Joe Piscopo, with you on the radio. 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AM 970 has put together a really special event. It's called Patriots Pasta and Piscopo, featuring yours truly and my buddy Chris Macchio, really one of the great American tenors of our time. 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Oh, yeah, doesn't get more old-school New York than that, you know? 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

0: America right there. That's Borders are Tom Holman's music. And Tom, you know what? I got to tell you, we're doing this Patriots Pasta and Piscopo thing with a lot of Frank Sinatra. If you show up, I'm doing Merle Haggard, man. Okay? Deal? Is that a deal?
1: When is it?
0: You know, man, it's June 24th. June 24th. I swear to you, we will roll out the red carpet for you, and we'll do a Merle Haggard set. I swear to goodness gracious. I know how busy
1: June 24th,
0: you are.
1: We're going to Piscopo. Mark it down, Leo. I just told my security detail, June 24th, we're going to be at Piscopo.
0: We got pasta. It's at Carmine's. It's in Times Square. Oh, man, if you come by, it'll be wild, Tom. It'll be wild. And I'll have the band.
1: Who's making a man of culture?
0: Is that not? You know what? They're going to make it there, but I trust it may not be as great as your wife's. I'll tell you that right now.
1: I'm going to bring you some Debbie Manicotti. I'll bring you some Irish Manicotti.
0: I love it. I love it, man. That'd be great. We've been trying to put it together, you know, and it's Times Square, and it's like a lot of tourism and stuff, and they got this great room. The room is called the Sinatra Room. We may have to rename it the Haggard Room, but for one night, you know, but it's actually going to be a lot of fun. And I know how busy you are. I don't even know how you keep up with your schedule. Hey, Tom, how are you, though? Busy and crazy and everything else, but thank you for your service. You're hanging in okay, sir, are you?
1: Well, look, I'm going to be in New York real soon anyways. I promised I'll get with the whole club. I'll make an appearance for a little bit. And so we'll be coming up to regardless. But, look, it's an important week. It's police week. So a lot of events here in Washington, D.C. For our fallen officers. Just under 25,000 names on the memorial wall now. We had 373 names last year. You know, these are law enforcement officers that gave their lives, you know, for their communities.
0: Yeah.
1: Matter of fact, I'm away to the Andrews now to hop on a military flight going to upstate New York, where the Border Patrol agent died up there in the St. Lawrence River during some cold weather training, and I will go up there and be with his wife and his two small girls and show him respect today at the funeral. So a sad day today was another example of the men and women of the Border Patrol men and women in law enforcement that, you know, they die doing this job to protect their communities, protect this nation. So God bless Sean McDonough. His son once went up to honor him today, and his wife Sarah and his two little girls.
0: Yeah, God bless you for doing that, Tom. I can't even imagine what that is like. But it's so important. And then how are we doing with the Democrats? Are they coming around? Are they going to support Homeland Security at all? I mean, right in the middle of... Right, you know what?
1: No.
0: Let me tell you something. We had the World Cup coming to Jersey. And I have, not to break any confidences, but I have a dear friend he's the COO of security. This guy's a kick-butt, tough American like yourself. And he's a good guy. And he's trying to keep the law in order. Have at one time on July 19th, Tom Holman, you got a president, you got a vice president, you got the president's cabinet, you perhaps have a pope, you've not governors, and now the Democrats aren't funding Homeland Security. What's wrong with these people, Tom Holman?
1: They hate Trump more than they love their country. There is no other reason they do this. Look, we have record number of deportations. We have the most secure border in our lifetime.
0: Yeah.
1: We're removing hundreds of thousands of criminals, illegal alien criminals. I don't know. When you got Chuck Schumer standing on the House floor saying the Border Patrol of the United States have no respect for American people.
0: Yeah.
1: I know, Chuck, why don't you go with me today
0: to
1: St. Anne's in Clinton, New York, and pay your respect to this man who died for this country. So bottom line is, I don't know. I've never seen the country like this where politics were so rabid and hateful toward law enforcement officers.
0: Yeah, it's so true.
1: You're talking about guys who run toward danger and everybody else is running away. None of these guys are getting rich. They're making a government paycheck, and they're putting their lives on the line for this country every day. And look, and just think about the thousands of national security threats ISIS removes in this country to make this country safe again. I just don't understand it. The only thing I figured is that they hate President Trump and any success he has. I can't think of any other reason.
0: Yeah, it's so true. But you did it, yeah, boy, you did it so quickly. Borders are home, and you, the way you cleaned it up, because what's unsettling to me is when I see, and I, you know, and I'm both sides. I'm in entertainment. We do the news on the radio, but I see the both sides, and I like to keep everybody happy and just stop the hate. They got to stop the hate. But then I see, I did a bit earlier about our local media, and they're going about, oh, these people locked up. They're immigrants, and ICE came in and locked these people up. No. One, not one reporter on that set said, are they pedophiles? Are they murderers? Did they kill anybody? I mean, do they have a criminal record? And they don't even ask it. They just assume it. And it's unfortunate because people are ignorant, Tom. They don't know like that. So, listen, most of America is behind you, man. Most of America appreciates what you're doing. And the way you've cleaned it up is epic. And you know who else appreciates it? The rest of the world appreciates it like that. And it's a matter of saving Western civilization. It's not a matter of just saving America. It's a matter of saving Western civilization, but we'll do it. It's just frustrating when you try to be a nice guy. And I know you. You're a good guy, Tom Holman. You're a good guy. You could talk to, you work with Obama. Obama recognized you as a great American, you know, and people, when I go out there, I try to keep it, you know, everybody nice. Let's be nice. Let's try to be nice about it. But boy, you got those people like Hakeem Jeffries. Chuck Schumer is a United States Senator from where, Tom Holman? From where? From New York. You're going up to pay respects. You think he would step up for a second, Tom, huh?
1: Well, I won't be in New York a lot in the near future. Governor Hochul, and she, I sat down with her a couple months ago, explained to her what we did in Minnesota, how we came out of it with a win. More agents in the jail means less agents in the street.
0: That's right.
1: And the great success we had up there. And I talked to her about the same thing. And what did she do? Did complete 180 and decide, you know what? No, I'm going to end all your agreements for the jails. Not only can they not work with you, you can't, they're not even going to sell us beds. So we need beds for illegal aliens when we arrest and keep them in the local community. So, you know, she's going to stop all cooperation. So I said, okay, well, you know, rather than one agent arresting one bad guy in the safety and security of one of your jails, which is safer for the officer, safer for the alien, much safer for the community because you're not facing the public safety threat back to the public.
0: That's right.
1: Now you're going to tell all your jails you can't work with me. You're going to let all these illegal aliens on the street, which means now that the work that was done by one agent, now we got to send a team of six or seven for officer safety reasons to try to find him in the neighborhood. And we'll do that. So what she did, and the state legislature did up there, is causing me to send a hell of a lot more special agents to do the job we just did with fewer agents. Not only that, I reminded her that when we go arrest that bad guy, when we find that bad guy, and we will, he's going to be with others. Others aren't a criminal target. They may be in a country illegally. But guess what? They weren't even on the radar, but they're coming now, too. So what you've done is put the community at risk, put our officers at risk, forces in the community, which results in more officers in your communities, which result in more collateral arrests. And finally, let me say this. So you don't want the local jails are no longer able to rent those beds to bed someone down for, you know, while they're going through the hearings, which means what? Every illegal alien we arrest, we're going to fly out of state, away from their families, away from their lawyers. So congratulations, Governor Hochul. This is what you caused by making this foolish decision and not going down the road in Minnesota.
0: I'm telling you, and you know what? Bruce Blakeman, Nassau County Executive, he's in the wings, Tom Holman, and we're hoping that he makes a big push, and I think he will, and become the next governor of New York, because
1: I met with him at

0: We leave our home.
1: We got you locked in, sir. Tom Holman, thank you for your stellar service to this great country. We love you. We appreciate you always joining us on the show. Thank you, Tom.
0: Have a night.
1: Take care, man. Borders are open. Put it down. June 24th, Carmine's, man. Patriots, Pasta, Piscopo, and Holman, and Merle Haggard. Oh, man, that's going to be a night. 7:37, Joe of the Radio, Al's in the newsroom on AM 970, The Answer.
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3: 49 degrees at 7:38. I'm Al Gattulo with the local news first. Here's what's going on. 15 alleged members of two Coney Island-based gangs have been indicted in 16 shootings across Brooklyn. Seven people were shot, including four innocent bystanders, one of whom died, another who was paralyzed. Brooklyn District Attorney Eric Gonzalez says the street gangs, known as Coney Sides and the Fly Otter Gang, or FOG, unleashed a rain of mayhem all over Brooklyn, importing gun violence by rivals into Coney Island. Those indicted are all male. They range in age from 16 to 27. They're facing multiple charges, including murder, conspiracy, and illegal weapons possession. NYPD Commissioner Jessica Tisch says the takedown, the result of a 13-month investigation, ended the spree of violence and retribution that began in April of 2025. A Sussex County town will hold another public meeting tonight to focus on a proposal to ban data centers from being built locally. It comes after last week's chaotic meeting, which included a shoving match between a resident and two police officers. Andover's mayor and deputy mayor announced Tuesday's special meeting in order to consider two ordinances that prohibit the construction of the AI data center. Town officials considering allowing a data center to open on a 97-acre property that has sat vacant for 13 years said it could have generated $5 million a year. They've since scrapped the plans after local protests posted on Facebook. This wasn't a gift. It was a result of the community refusing to be silenced. In sports, Yankees have now lost four in a row. The Orioles beat them in Baltimore by the final of 3-2. Stuck in traffic, Debbie Duhame has got the answer.
4: Hey, good morning, Al. Let's see what's happening on the downtown 2 and 5 trains. We're still seeing some delays here. Gun Hill Road to 180th because of a track fire by Gun Hill Road. Watch for a partial suspension on the 7 train between Queens and Manhattan as well because of a brake issue. We are seeing some delays right now as you take a ride to 80 eastbound, getting out toward exit 66 in Hackensack. A disabled vehicle. Still seeing slowdowns on the sprain south of 100C with a collision. LIE West at Queens Boulevard. It's a stalled van. He's been out there all morning. Eastbound LIE at the Clearview. A collision. Inbound George Washington Bridge. Almost an hour now to the upper level. 35 to the lower. Lincoln 40. Holland still waiting about 40 minutes as well. So we'll keep an eye on that for you. Southbound Thruway. Some stop-and-go traffic into the Mario Cuomo Tappan Zee Bridge. Path trains delays. Hoboken to 33rd and Journal Square to 33rd with some ongoing issues there. Sunny today. High in the 60s. I'm Debbie Duhame with Joe Piscopo. 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

0: 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Bradley took pride in being a greater part of a mission greater than himself until he lost his life in Afghanistan while providing aid to the wounded and fallen while calling for medical evacuations. 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
0: Hey, $50 gift certificate to Bonefish Grill right there. 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Are you ready? She's been in Spider-Man, Bring It On, and Jumanji. This A-list actress was born in Point Pleasant and raised in Brick, New Jersey. 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Hey, you'll win $50 gift card to Bonefish Grill, a brick in Brick, New Jersey. It's right there, 179 Van Zyl Road in Brick, New Jersey. And we wish you all the very, very best. Let me bring Daniel Kidney to the airways, if I may, Executive Director of the Brick Chamber of Commerce. Hey, Danielle, welcome to the show. Great to have you with us. How are you this morning?
3: Thank you, Joe. I appreciate you having me on. This is wonderful.
0: Oh, well, you are just representing one of the greatest places ever to live. Everybody knows it. Everybody says, best place in Jersey. They go, Brick. You know that, right? And you always end up in a high rating. What do you think is it? What is it about Brick that everybody loves, do you think, Danielle?
3: I think the biggest thing about Brick is the sense of community. We joke that it is the biggest small town you'll ever come across. It's a wonderful place with wonderful people. There's a lot of pride in being from Brick, raising your family there, starting your businesses there. There's a lot of community, which is really wonderful.
0: Yeah, and a lot of the schools are great. I mean, am I right? In Ocean County, I mean, it's great. We call it down the shore. Not, you know, it's on the way down the shore. You know, because I go down to LBI, so that's way south down there. Some people go all the way down to Cape May, but Brick, you get the best of both worlds. Do you not? You get the shore, you get the great schools, you get the community, and you get the beach not too far away, right?
3: You do. Actually, I have a fun fact. Brick has the most waterfront property of any municipality in all of New Jersey.
0: What?
3: I know.
0: I had no idea. Is that a lot of it's bayfront, is it, as well as oceanfront?
3: Riverfront, bayfront, yep. We've got it all.
0: Yeah, it's amazing, and it's so good. People don't understand it, how great it is down there. And now you're running the Nonprofit Business Association, so is it your job to go in? I mean, it's busy. You know, it's very, very busy. How do you keep track of all this stuff, Danielle? Going from business to business and people reaching out to you and just making sure that they get the advertising that they need and get out there. And do you have special nights? Like, do you have special, because it's such a great town, do you do the special brick nights, like, to keep the business is open?
3: We do. We have a lot of different networking events where we allow business owners to connect with each other. We have like breakfast and after hours and all sorts of stuff. We just did a phenomenal event at Georgian Court University, which I hear you are going to be speaking at.
0: Absolutely.
3: Coming up. Yeah, so it's gorgeous there, and they had a wonderful cocktails on the court for all of our people to connect and just help grow businesses in the area. So it's
0: Not just because I'm getting a doctorate. I'm just saying. You know, not that, but I'm telling you, how great is that school? How great is, and Dr. Ken Carmichael is our buddy, and down there, and how beautiful. I mean, the campus is beautiful. The way it was started by the Sisters of Mercy. You got to love that 1924, and even prior to that, you know. So it's like it's legendary. But the property itself is just gorgeous, right?
3: Stunning. Absolutely stunning. The historical aspect of that property is just mind-blowing when you see the, and also how they've restored it and how they've kept it up throughout the years. You really feel like you're walking into a Gilded Age mansion and on a Gilded Age property, which is absolutely just breathtaking when you get there.
0: Well, yeah, listen, I'll be down there. You got to come over and say hi if you would, Danielle. And
3: I would love that.
0: We're going to have a night. We're doing a broadcast from down there, and then we're going to be doing part of the commencement speech. So I'm very, very honored by that. Honored by that. And we'll be doing that. Hey, in the meantime, you are from Brick. Before we let you go, you're actually from Brick, New Jersey.
3: I am, yes. I was raised in Brick. I went to all the Brick schools. So, yes, I am a big fan of Brick schools. My husband teaches in Brick schools, so big proponent of it. But yeah, it's really a wonderful place to live, a great place to grow up, to raise a family. The town is very active in making sure that the community has different ways to get out and get involved. It's a big, it's the big tagline of Brick, right? Like your community is only as great as you make it. So everybody there has a really great community spirit. They do really great events with recreation. They're kicking off the summer. They do a huge summer fest event at Windward Park. They're doing a big 250th anniversary concert there. It's going to be great on July 2nd. So and so many different restaurants, shops. The heart of any community is its mom and pop shops, right? So we've got some really fantastic community members who have started wonderful businesses over the years and really are the heartbeat of Brick Township.
0: Yep, that's it. And we're proud of you. If you're listening around the country on AM970theanswer.com, a lot of folks listen outside. We're very proud of our towns in Jersey. Some great, really great towns. And Brick is one of those towns, that whole area. So, Danielle Kidney, thank you so much. I'll see you on Thursday. We'll see you down there. But thanks so much for joining us this morning.
3: No, thank you so much for having me. Best of luck on Thursday, and I hope to see you.
0: Thanks. Thanks, Danielle. Danielle Kidney right there, Executive Director of the Brick Chamber of Commerce. 10 minutes before 8 o'clock, Deb, you know all these towns. They're great, great towns. Oh, wait, before we go to Debbie, we got a winner?
4: Yes, we do have a winner. Diane from Staten Island knew the answer to the fun fact today. She's been in Spider-Man, Bring It On, and Jumanji, this A-list actress. Born in Point Pleasant, New Jersey, raised in Brick. 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So congratulations to Diane. She gets the $50 gift card to Bonefish Grill in Brick, New Jersey. 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
5: And she was in a recital with my cousin, apparently, which is kind of big.
0: Joe, I thought I was waiting for the esoteric information to come from Joe Sevilla. And she worked with Al Jolson in 1928. Yeah, I remember that. 751 Debbie Thunder.
6: Well, you know, he knows.
0: You know, he's so funny. Hey, Debbie, how we doing traffic-wise? Look out now. It's almost 8 o'clock. Debbie's on the roads for you. How we doing, Debbie?
6: Oh, I'm taking a look at Brick right now. 70 moving a little bit slowly here right at Chambers Bridge Road out through Brick. So watch for delays. A lot of volume here on the Garden State Parkway northbound up through Brick as well. So watch for some slowdowns there. We're still seeing some pockets of volume as you head to the Gothalls Bridge into Staten Island, and still very busy on the Staten Island Expressway east into the Verrazano. That eastbound Gowanus bumper to bumper up through Bay Ridge. A lot of volume on the eastbound BQE in toward the Battery Tunnel. FDR Drive northbound slowing down through the 50s, Harlem River Drive southbound busy at the RFK Bridge. Bronx River Parkway southbound bunching up down by the Bronx Zoo and into the Cross Bronx West heavy at Castle Hill. We're still seeing delays right now as you take it over to the Throgs Neck Bridge. Watch for stop and go traffic at the Throgs Neck in both directions. Inbound George Washington Bridge an hour, Lincoln 40, Holland 40 minutes in. I'm Debbie Duhaime with Joe Piscopo, AM 970, The Answer.
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2: It's the AM 970 weather answer forecast.
9: We've got a beautiful looking day out there today. Still a little cool, but lots of sunshine. Going to keep that sunshine around for most of the day today with a high temperature up around 66 degrees. Overnight tonight, we drop down to a low of 52, and then we see a high of 68 tomorrow afternoon. But we're going to start seeing some rain chances coming back during the day on Wednesday with more heavy rainfall overnight Wednesday night into Thursday morning. I'm StormGuides.live meteorologist Stephen Parr.
0: 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All right, Joey on the radio. Mamma mia, what a show. We're going. KT McFarland, the one and only, is going to join us right at the top of the hour. Every question that you have about Iran, every question you have about China and what's going on within the administration, KT will know the answer to. And what's going on with Putin, too, man, with that ceasefire. He needs to have a ceasefire. Don't rain on my parade. So much to touch base with the great KT McFarland, the legend. She will join us in the 8 o'clock hour. David Fisher is going to give you some. You want to buy some gold, want to buy some silver. I'm telling you, it's like on fire now. And David's going to tell you all about that from Landmark Capital, okay? Greg Jarrett, the 9 o'clock hour. Greg's a great guy. And we're going to talk about the that White House, you know, correspondent dinner shooter. You know, please not guilty. And I hope the judge didn't apologize for him again. I mean, I'm just saying. Yeah, and Brooke Goldstein, executive director of the Lawfare Project. She's a human rights attorney. And we're going to see about these synagogue attacks in New York. And you know what? Sometimes we don't even report them, and we have to make sure we do not forget that we never, ever forget. And Brooke will be with us in the 9 o'clock hour. Joe Piscopo on the radio on AM 970 The Answer on this Tuesday, on this May 12th. Love, honored, actually, to have you with us. And we're coming right back at you.
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4: 49 degrees at 7:59. I'm Al Gattulo with local news first. Here's what's going on. Police offering a $5,000 reward to find a man who ended an argument by killing a man outside a Hudson County bar in late March. Hudson County prosecutor says 57-year-old Luis Marin had not been seen since the March 23rd shooting. Witnesses say Marin threatened to kill the victim before pulling a gun and following up on his threat. U.S. Marshals say Marin has since used several aliases and consider him armed and dangerous. Governor Hochul has officially opened free ticket registration for New York State United, a FIFA World Cup viewing event on Long Island. The event, which will take place June 12th at Stony Brook University, expected to draw thousands to watch the two events, Canada versus Bosnia and Herzegovina that afternoon, followed by the U.S. against Paraguay that night. Another free viewing event will be held in Westchester County, with details still to be announced. And a New Jersey-based sauce company being sued over claims tied to its San Marzano tomato labeling. The federal lawsuit accuses Cento Fine Foods of misleading customers about whether its canned tomatoes meet strict Italian certification standards. The company denies the allegations, says its labels accurately describe its products. The lawsuit seeks money for customers who may have been affected. You now know what's going on. I'm Al Gattulo, AM 970, The Answer.
10: Rick Hughes this hour from Town Hall. I'm Rich Thomason. Kuwait is accusing Iran of dispatching an armed Revolutionary Guard team to attack an island in the Mideast nation. Kuwait has come under repeated attack by Iran during the war. President Trump dismisses as garbage Iran's response to a U.S. peace proposal, raising the specter of further American military strikes on Iran. The president says America is doing a service to the entire world by denying the death to America regime nukes.
11: They're lunatics having a nuclear weapon. I deal with them. I say to them, I say, you people are crazy. I deal with them. They talk differently. I say, you're crazy. You're crazy people. You're nuts. You're not having a nuclear weapon. They think they can talk me into it, and then they don't do very well with it. But they know how I feel. They can't have a nuclear weapon. They would use it within an hour after getting it.
10: The president is set to leave for Beijing for talks with his Chinese counterpart, President Xi. The American Enterprise Institute's Matthew Continetti says president will be negotiating from a position of strength.
12: I think he wants that big trade deal that he's been seeking with China throughout his two terms. And here, I think we have to be a little bit wary right now. I think America has a lot of economic leverage over China at the moment. And you consider the effect of the tariffs on China. You look at how our economy is doing. We just had a fantastic job report.
10: Continetti on the Salem Radio Network. The president will be accompanied to China by an entourage of American tech, industry, and finance leaders. Stung by the Virginia Supreme Court's rejection of their extreme gerrymandering plan, Virginia Democrats now making a long-shot appeal to the U.S. Supreme Court. The state Supreme Court ruled the 10-to-1 Democrat advantage map runs afoul of the state's constitution. On Wall Street, the Dow futures down 12 points. More on these stories, townhall.com.
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1: In traffic, we've got the answer.
6: Good morning. Alternate side parking rules are in effect. We're still seeing some delays right now on the PATH trains. Watch for slowdowns. Hoboken to 33rd and Journal Square to 33rd because of some ongoing issues. A partial suspension on the 7 train between the city and Queens. Over on the downtown 2 and 5 trains, express only Gun Hill Road to 180th. Still seeing delays inbound GWB of an hour, Lincoln Tunnel 45, Holland 45. Troubles on the LIE west at Queens Boulevard with a stalled van. 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Sun today, high in the 60s. I'm Debbie Duhaime. 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
0: Joe on the radio, 806 on AM 970. The answer, KT McFarland, former Donald Trump deputy national security advisor and a geopolitical genius, kind enough to jump on the air with us. KT, welcome back to the show. Always awesome to have you with us. How are you this morning?
18: It's always a pleasure, and I'm on Eastern Long Island, and there is not a cloud in the sky, and the high is going to be in the low 60s. I'm heading to my garden.
0: You know what, KT, here it comes. Springtime, by the summertime, I'm telling you. By the end of the week, we're going to get summertime weather, and it is about time. Wouldn't you think so? I mean, my goodness gracious, we've been waiting all spring, right, for this? Huh? Come on, this is great.
18: Yeah, spring was about 3 days. I guess it's time for summer.
0: We're going. Hey, KT, so thank you for taking the time because, you know, we're watching this unfold and my take on all of this as we see what's happening in Iran. And then when Donald Trump goes with President Xi tomorrow, he's got in his back pocket, oh, I don't know, the Strait of Hormuz. I mean, I don't walk me through that because isn't that it? You know him better than anybody and we love you for that. But isn't that what he's thinking? Because 40% of China's oil, man. And Donald Trump's really kind of controlling Hormuz now. And that's his card, correct?
18: That's one of his cards. What we want, so put aside Iran for a second and the Strait. Okay. What we want from China is, and what they want from us, is we want to sell them agricultural products, and we want them to buy, we want them to buy American, let me just put it differently. We want to sell them American agricultural products. We want to buy from them rare earth minerals, which they control the market. They want to sell to the American consumer, and they want to buy from us microchips for their technology field. So that's the deal. That's why Trump's taking all the business executives and particularly the tech executives.
0: Yeah.
18: Even though we and China look at each other as rivals and, you know, maybe only one of us survives, but long-term strategic rivals, if not adversaries. But we want to do business in the meantime. We need to survive. We both need each other. They need us more than we need them, but we need them and their rare earth minerals at least for a while, until we find our own. So that's what that deal is all about, and to regularize the relationship. Look over then at Iran, and you're so right to point out China's need. China needs the Strait of Hormuz open and the blockade dropped a whole lot more than anybody else in the world does, except maybe Iran. Why? Because China gets some 40% of its oil, imported oil, from the region. It's not just from Iran, but from Iraq and Iran and Saudi Arabia and United Arab Emirates. And that oil mix accounts for something like 10-15% of China's total energy needs. So China can't do without 10-15% of its energy supply because they'll have industrial problems, manufacturing problems, petrochemical problems, agricultural problems. Yeah. They'll have really big problems in their artificial intelligence industry, which they want to achieve and succeed and beat us at because it requires so much energy. So China needs that straight open. And I have to assume that last week when the Chinese foreign minister met with the Iranian foreign minister in Beijing, he read him the Riot Act. And I think that's one of the reasons why the Iranian foreign minister seems to be, you know, conducive to some kind of a deal with the United States. However, in Iran, there are many factions, probably worse than the Republicans and the Democrats have in this country, but the factions on the IRGC, the guys with the guns, they don't care about the economy. They don't care about 93 million Iranians and their livelihood and their prosperity and their peace. They just care about themselves and keeping themselves in power. So they're not, I think it was pretty clear what President Trump said 2 days ago in the Oval Office that the proposal, the reply that they sent to our proposal was dominated by the radicals, the IRGC, the guys with the guns. And it was, I won't quote President Trump, but it was, you know, one of those four letter words. And it wasn't, clearly they're not serious. So I think President Trump gets through the China trip where he needs to do business. And then I think he comes back and he'll have several options. Resume the military operations and wipe out, finish the job, so to speak. So knock out the last 25%, 30% of their military and their military industrial complex. I assume he restarts Project Freedom to bring boats through either escorting them or get other countries to help escort, but somehow get those ships bottled up in the behind the Strait of Hormuz, get them out, and then maybe try again. Now, if the worst comes to worst, in those, let's say, 100,000, who knows, 150,000 IRGC guys have such a control over their country that they're just never going to give up. Well, okay, but guess what? They have nothing to fight with. They have no money. They can't pay their troops. They'll have no military left. So they can, I guess, refuse to sign on the dotted line. But, you know, if, as long as we can open the strait, get the prices of oil down, get the consumers in America okay with the price of oil, you know, a price that we can all live with, then, look, maybe it goes on for a long time. The people who suffer are going to be the Iranians.
0: Yeah, and it's an interesting time. It's like such a vital time because, again, you've got the president with Xi, and who and the president could say, look, you gotta tell Iran just to, we're all we want to go. We're not going to try to take over. We just want to stop the terror. We want to stop the terror. We want to stop the nuclear capability. He's got Xi, and then he's got Putin. Putin's in an interesting, we have Putin in an interesting position at this point, KT McFarland. Do we not? Because of him calling off, don't rain on my parade. I've never seen anything like that. He, was that the wildest thing, KT? Huh? He didn't even want the parade. He was afraid that he was going to get hit by drones during
18: Putin
0: the parade.
18: Heckled. Yeah. Yeah. He's going to, some people would rebel. Look, if Putin's got a little bit of a stay of execution because of the high oil prices. That means they're getting revenue where they were not getting it with lower oil prices. But what's now working against Putin is amazingly the Ukraine. Not because they could ever beat the Russians, but because they developed this amazing drone, anti-drone capability that Ukraine is going to end up coming out of this war with one of the hottest products on the planet, that everybody is going to want to buy Ukrainian drones. Everybody's going to want to put plants in Ukraine to build drones. Wow. So Ukraine, I think, could come out, whatever the result of this, I think that after all this suffering, Ukraine at least will come out of it with a really good business plan.
0: Yeah, this is going to be interesting. You feeling good about where we are on all of this, KT McFarland, the way President Trump has played this out? Some people don't want the war. They don't want the war. They're criticizing. I can't believe I think a lot of the talk is treasonous, in my opinion. Just let Donald Trump play this out because, you know, it's not just a nuclear capability in my mind. I keep thinking about the Marines and the Marine barracks, and I'm thinking about the USS Cole and all of that. It'll start all over again, KT, will it not? Unless Donald Trump grabs it right now.
18: Yeah, well, they've been at war with us for 47 years, you know, death to America.
0: Yeah.
18: We've not been at war with them. We're finally doing it. I think one of the things hanging over President Trump's head, though, is critics that would he have to get Congress to approve what he's doing in the Middle East? And that may be more difficult politically just because, you know, nobody's really sure what are we doing in the Middle East. I mean, I know what he's doing. Trump knows exactly what he's doing. Yeah. It's just a masterful plan.
0: Yeah.
18: But because it's economic pressure, it's military pressure, it's diplomatic pressure. But I think that's one of the reasons President Trump has said, okay, Operation Fury is finished. We're now in a ceasefire. We're trading proposals. And then I think once he's finished doing what he needs to do in Beijing, maybe he comes back with a more robust military operation, and then the clock resets for the War Powers Act, which says after 60 days you should have congressional approval.
0: Yeah, and then we'll let you go, KT, but who do you talk to? Who do you talk to? Akeem Jeffries? You going to talk to this guy?
18: I mean,
0: really,
18: please.
0: Who do you talk to? You talk to Schumer? These people, there's not one person.
18: They're worse than the IRS. They're like the IRGC. They're never going to give up. But no, I think that the way President Trump talks, he talks to the country. He should talk to the American people about what is his plan.
0: Yeah.
18: Definitely talk more to the American people.
0: Yeah.
18: You know, he's not talking, and he's great when he communicates, but he's not really done the job that he's capable of doing. He should have Scott Bessent and Marco Rubio out there talking to the American people and say, hey, look, you know, sometimes you have to do a little upfront sacrifice for a long-term gain. The long-term gain will be low oil prices. Mm. The United States will control a lot of what goes on in the Middle East. There will no longer be war, constant 75 years of war in the Middle East. And it's worth it. But it is going to be a little painful at home. And I don't know, maybe there's some way you give relief to the poor people who are saying, yeah, yeah, yeah, KT, I get it all, but I'm still paying $5 a gallon for gas.
0: Yeah, it's so true. And KT, do you think that the president's going to mention you got to stop buying up land, China? You got to stop buying up land. I don't know that he does it directly with President Xi, but he's, you know that's got to be on the playbook a little bit, yes?
18: Yeah, because in the back of his head, is Donald Trump is thinking, what are the business opportunities for America? Mm-hmm. Well, the Middle East is unreliable. Can't count on Iran, can't count on the Strait.
0: Yeah.
18: Maybe what everybody should do is buy American.
0: Yeah.
18: We're the world's largest exporter of oil and natural gas now.
0: That would be, I'm telling you, it's going to be an interesting time. KT McFarland, thank you. Always. Hey, a garden? You got the garden going? Is that, you are so Italian. I love that. and now is the time. Come on, summer. KT, thank you so much. God bless you. Hope to see you soon.
18: It's a pleasure. Thank you.
0: Thank you, KT McFarland. I always, always admire anybody that can do a garden. You know, again, my son Michael had a garden when he was a kid. He was gay. I had the garden. You know how to go, you know what garden? You know, cause KT is Sicilian. My grandfather from Naples, Napolitan, Rosario. And he grew, what did he grow? In the backyard in Belleville, New Jersey? Because, oh my gosh, that was like the country. He grew roses. And he grew the roses. Oh, yeah. And he had beautiful, matter of fact, he had beautiful roses. And he had them right there in the back. And it's so funny. And it was just a tiny little, you know, house off of Girolamo Street in Belleville, New Jersey, you know. So a garden, though, that's a whole nother thing. I don't know that I'd have the patience for that, you know. I'll just order from Whole Foods. It's a lot easier. Hey, Joe on the radio is 17 minutes after 8 o'clock. And David Fisher is going to join us from Landmark Capital. You don't want to miss David. You can check in. And he's got some great offers for you. He's got some really interesting things that you don't want to miss. Greg Jarrett's going to jump on board from Fox News Channel. And then Brooke Goldstein, executive director of the Lawfare Project. And she's a human rights attorney. What's going on? Well, you know what? With the synagogue attacks in New York City. You know, sometimes we don't talk about it. Sometimes when it goes down, even in the New York Post, you'll see that they play it down. Any synagogue attacks, they're still there. They're still happening, and it's in New York. And Brooke will break that all down for us when she comes on in the 9 o'clock hour. All right, and the guys are here. Joe, you doing okay? Joe, you all good?
5: Yeah, everything's great. Can't complain, Joe.
0: And Albert's good. My boys are doing good. I'm just checking in on everything. All right. It's good. Somebody said this to me. This is so funny. Do you remember this when you were a kid? And I saw somebody sent this to me online. Yeah. Don't forget to turn the lights off. Save the electricity. When you were kids, before they.
4: Yes.
5: Oh, I still think of that.
0: Yeah. Before the. Right.
4: My son, all the time. Can you bring the dog in? And the lights are on in the back. I'm like, bro, turn the lights off. You're walking in.
0: Before it was hit, yeah. like electricity, stuff like that. And then I remember that. Yeah, back in the day, turn the lights off. You know?
4: Well, I hate to say it, but every one now that your electric bill, whatever Mikey Sherrill said, she was freezing rates. None of the rates are frozen. And then my kid had his air conditioner on yesterday. I said, what are you doing? Because when I go, it's getting down to 40 tonight. Turn the air conditioning off. You don't need it. You're out of your mind. Open a window. I felt like my mother right there at that moment. I was just like, all right, yeah, I know. I got it.
5: Well, you know, I have to leave my air conditioner in year-round because the heat is so intense from my apartment. I don't have control over it. They control the heat. So it gets so hot that I have to leave the air conditioner in, even in the winter. Sometimes in the middle of the winter, I have the air conditioner going.
0: Yeah. What? Why now? What is
5: because the heat in the building, I don't have control over it. I can't
4: turn Iceland? In Iceland, they don't have air conditioning. You just open a window. The heat is always pumping. You just open a window to cool off.
5: I think it gets too cold.
0: 20 minutes after 8 o'clock, Debbie's on the roads. All I know is, like KT was talking about, it's springtime and we're going right into summer on the weekend, man. And I am so, so down with that. done with walking outside going, oh, isn't it nice? 63. Then that cold little the wind chill goes through, you know. I want hot. We're looking at hot, baby. Come on now. Bring it on.
6: Joe's ready.
0: And Deb's got you covered on the roads. How we doing, Debbie Duhay?
6: Well, things are heating up here with the PATH trains. We're still seeing delays, Joe. Hoboken to 33rd and Journal Square to 33rd with an incident reported at 23rd Street. We're still seeing some service changes on the 2, 5, and 7 trains as well this morning. Let's go inbound at the George Washington Bridge. It's an hour to the upper, 35 to the lower. Lincoln 45, Holland an hour from 1 and 9. Expect slowdown still on the LIE East at the Clearview. It's an accident in the left lane. LIE West, they finally cleared a stalled van by Queens Boulevard. Jericho Turnpike getting into New York Ave and Huntington Station. A closure here with down wires from an earlier crash. And we're still seeing delays on the Staten Island Expressway eastbound right into the Verrazano. Eastbound Gowanus heavy up through Bay Ridge. More volume eastbound BQE up by the Battery Tunnel. Taking a ride to the westbound belt, slowing down by Ocean Parkway. They're doing construction work in that spot. Throgs Neck Bridge into the Bronx. Watch out for a disabled vehicle. I'm Debbie Duhaime with Joe Piscopo, AM 970, The Answer.
0: Thank you, Debbie Duhaime. 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
0: Dottie Herman has had her eye on real estate. 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She's got 7,000 people under her, working under her. You believe that? And they all love her. I'll tell you that right now. 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
0: All right, Joe Piscopo on the radio. How you doing? David Fisher is the man, CEO of Landmark Capital, kind enough to join us on the radio. David, welcome to the show, sir. Great to have you with us always. How are you?
23: I'm doing great. I hope you're doing great, too. Thanks for having me.
0: Yeah, no, I love having you, David. Walk us through. So Jamie Dimon, you know, everybody listens to Jamie Dimon sounding the alarm, you know. What did he say? What do we take to heart, and how will it affect our wallets, David Fisher?
23: So he's warning us about the bond crisis in government debt. In other words, U.S. Treasuries. So we've had the IMF. We've had other billionaires warn us, Ray Dalio, Jeffrey Gundlach, Jamie Dimon is now in that group. The group is growing because it's becoming obvious. He says there's going to be some kind of a bond crisis coming. It's because the levels of the government debt is rising significantly around the world, and that is a problem that should be handled, but it's not being handled. He says the risk is getting high. He's pointing to geopolitical things like oil. And especially the government deficit, which is a budget deficit now that has grown to $2.3 trillion. They're saying in the next 5 years it's going to grow to. We're at 2.1, so it's going to continue to grow. He says if you look at economic history, we're hitting a debt level that should have been taken care of a long time ago, but it hasn't been. But this now needs to be resolved, because if we don't resolve it now, there's going to be additional problems down the world, he says. And he reports, you know, to other countries. But, you know, he's talking about this $39 trillion now. We just hit it. We hit $38 to $39 trillion. Usually it takes a couple of years. Sometimes, you know, 10 years ago it took 5 years. We did in 5 months. We went from $38 to $39 trillion in only 5 months. And on top of that, Joe, I said that the budget deficit was at $1.1 trillion. Well, in the last 6 months, we hit a budget deficit of $1.1. So we're at $2.2 trillion. This is just unsustainable, Dimon says. He believes we're going to have massive inflation if we don't get this thing under control. There's inflationary pressures out there. How does this affect us? Simple. The dollar gets devalued. That's where this is going. That's what happened last year. The dollar devalued 9.5%. I said once we get on the latter part of this war, we're going to start to see this happening. And right now, President Trump is flying to China. Goldman Sachs just said this morning, here's a biggie, that the dollar is overvalued 20% against the Chinese currency. Trump does not want to lose. He wants a lower dollar. He's made that very clear all through his first campaign, his first time in office, his second time in office. He lowered it 9.5% last year. We're 20% overvalued. That means we're going to have a rally in gold and silver is what that means. But it's going to affect our currency. It's going to affect our things that we buy at the grocery store. Things are going to get more expensive. That's where we're headed, unfortunately.
0: Yeah, and the debt's been talked about for like over two decades, yet nothing has been done. Is it different this time around? At least we were aware of it, David, I guess, right? And we know what to do, correct?
23: Yeah, you know, it's kind of like the boy who cried wolf, you know? It's real, though, this time. And here's why. Here's what the difference is. Let's look at the high water mark. That was when Harry Truman was in office. He left office in 1953, and our debt to GDP was 106% to the debt. That was in 1946. It peaked out. It took 10 years to get that debt under control. Where are we at now? 126%. And there's a lady by the name of Jessica Riedel. She's a budget and tax person for the Brookings Institute. She writes books. She's well known. She says that the federal debt and the public debt is projected to reach, just in the next 10 years, 137% of the GDP. We crossed $39 trillion in March in less than 5 months, she said. And the Peterson Foundation is saying billions of dollars, no, not billions, trillions of dollars at this rapid pace is happening. Wow. It's unsustainable, and you know, the numbers are just staggering. But Jessica Reed says the only way we're going to get this thing under control is to massively cut Social Security and Medicare to the tune of about 40%. So they're not going to do that. And that's why we're going to keep on spending, 69% is what we need to cut Social Security and Medicare. Get my numbers right, David. So the bottom line is we're just way out of control, Joe. And even the IMF came out last week, the International Monetary Fund, and warned that we got to get our debt under control. But they're saying if we don't do it now, history has proven we will not be able to take care of this because it's an inescapable arithmetic. So it's not emotion. It's just simple numbers. You know, and why this last thing, why this is other different? This time we have a de-dollarization happening. The world doesn't want to hold the dollar. They can't make money. They lose money holding the dollar. If the dollar went down 9.5% last year and you only get paid 4%, you have a 5% plus loss on the dollar. So we have de-dollarization that is aggressively happening across the world, and now we have billionaires, CEOs, and hedge fund managers all saying a real crisis is here, plus the IMF. I can go, the list of litany is long. That's why we saw this big rally in gold and silver, and we're starting to see the rally again.
0: Well, and so to protect ourselves, just to protect yourself, to watch out for yourself, that's the way to do it, you're saying, just to roll everything over or just to make the purchase of gold and silver because it's still outperforming all the major stock indexes. And you still watch as the stock's still jumping up, David, you know, so we're seeing that. And people saying, and the president just yesterday mentions, you know, hey, the stocks are going up, and then we all check the stocks, how they're doing, and they're hanging in there, but. You're much safer and much surer with all that you just chatted about of just getting gold and silver.
23: Well, I'm not telling everybody to take all their money out of stocks and put it in gold and silver, although they would probably do much better than where they're at. But Warren Buffett just had his annual investment conference. He has the most amount of cash he's ever had, $400 billion. Why he has $400 billion? He said cash is the worst place to be. Well, the flip side of the story is, for the last 13 quarters, not months, 13 quarters, Warren Buffett, Berkshire Hathaway, has been selling his stocks. He's not saying the stock market's going to crash, but what he's telling you is this can pull back, and he's saying that we're at elevated levels high beyond the dot-com crash, so be careful. Yeah. And in reference to how much gold and silver is outperforming stocks, because they're seeing this big hoopla about stocks, and I'm not anti-stocks, but let's put the numbers to it. Just last week, here's the numbers. The S&P is up 0.5%. The Dow's up 1.3%. The NASDAQ's up 4%. Gold's up 4.2%. And silver's up 10.2%.
0: Wow.
23: So we're starting a rally in gold and silver. Yeah. And last year, gold went up 48%. Silver went up 142%, and then the Dow went up 10%. The NASDAQ went up 16%. So, I mean, gold and silver, when they go into a rally, the markets in stocks can't keep up. Don't even think about selling your gold. Think about buying it, because we're going to print our way out of this. That's the way out of this historically. Either print your way out, which devalues the currency, or back your currency by gold. And we'll talk more about that next week on your program. I got an update for that, and it looks like it's going to happen. So you got to diversify into gold and silver.
0: 844-604-2575. 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David, we always appreciate it, you know, and enlightening us. It's going to be especially interesting when the president sits down with China to see how this, especially with all the BRICS things that we've been talking about, you know, over the last year. So this is going to be interesting. David, we appreciate it, my friend. Come back when you can, and we'll stay tuned for next week, David Fisher, you know, and come back anytime and always, brother.
23: Sounds good. Thank you, Joe.
0: Okay, thank you, my friend. David Fisher right there. 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
4: 50 degrees at 836. I'm Al Gattulo with local news first. Here's what's going on. Mayor Mondani will reveal his fiscal 2027 budget plan later today, and it may contain a major surprise for homeowners. NBC4 New York reporting that Mondani plans to scrap his proposal to impose a 9.5% property tax to help reduce the city's $5.4 billion budget gap. That would have generated an estimated $3 million in revenue. Albany lawmakers have rejected his proposal to impose higher taxes on corporations and the wealthy, although he will get his pied-à-terre tax. That's expected to bring in $500 million. So how will the mayor plug the Big Apple's budget hole? Governor Hochul said Monday we're planning to give additional education help, hinted that more state aid could be coming with details still being worked out. Anheuser-Busch has sold its 75-year-old brick brewery near Newark Liberty Airport to an industrial manufacturing and logistics company. It comes 6 months after announcing the closure of the facility.

0: Through the clear view, that accident's still out there in the left lane. It's been out there all morning, and we're seeing delays on the LIE westbound at Ocean Ave at 59 into Ronkonkoma with an accident on the shoulder. Jericho Turnpike by New York Ave and Huntington Station, down wires. Sunny today, high in the 60s. I'm Debbie Duhame with Joe Piscopo, AM 970, The Answer.
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6: 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But you can take away the gun temporarily first and then go through the process. You don't have to go through the process and then take away the gun.
3: 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The Answer.
2: 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It is. I'm telling you, when I talk with Fred and I talk with Michael and I'm out there, and we talk with Enzo, and we think how long, you know, we've been together. It's been over 10 years. But when they started, you know, people just knew the restaurant, and you got to go to the restaurant. I'm going to give you the number in a minute. But, boy, the sauce is just like one of the great gravies all around the country now. Oh, it is. It's Michael's of Brooklyn. Everybody talks about it. And I'm so proud of it, you know, because we were right there at the inception of that. The fresh marinara, the arrabbiata, puttanesca, you know, home-style gravy as well. But in the meantime, you want to go out and experience the real deal. Oh, yes, you do. And that is Michael's of Brooklyn, Avenue R, off of Nostrand Avenue right there. Here is the number, 718-998-7851. Michael's there, and Marianne and Johnny and Fred. My goodness gracious, the whole team is there. Enzo is there, the whole team waiting for you out of Michael's of Brooklyn. You're going to love it. 718-998-7851. Michael's of Brooklyn, serving the community since 1964. Hey, it's Joe Piscopo. 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

0: Hey, Joe on the radio. Great to have you with us this morning. And Rex Reed died, Joe Sebelia, huh?
1: Yes.
2: Yes, he did. He was 87, I believe, right?
0: Oh, he was up there, 87. Yeah. Now, talk about critics. We were talking about critics earlier. And my goodness gracious, he was one of the guys. He was, they would say, kind of Little Vicious, right? I mean, from back.
2: He was. He had the audacity to say that the Oscar for Marley Matlin that you won for Children of a Lesser God was won on a pity vote. I mean,
0: wow, yeah.
2: He really was vicious, yeah. but you played Rex Reed on Saturday Night Live
0: in
2: a sketch with Eddie Murphy.
0: Eddie played Mr. T. I played Rex Reed.
2: You made a very good Rex Reed.
0: Thank you very, very much. But he was the guy, remember?
1: Well, I don't know. Oh, yeah. How, he was in Superman the movie.
0: Oh, my God.
1: There's a scene where they're walking out of the Daily Planet, and Lois says hello to him, and he says, oh, this is Clark Kent. Hi, Lois. Hi, how you doing? And he just walks away from Clark.
0: I'm telling you, but back then, remember Rona Barrett?
1: Rona Barrett and Rex Reed were like the two big, like, celebrity, you know, gossip people. Yeah.
0: You didn't go online because we had no phones back then. You didn't go online. For some reason, you were able to watch it on TV. And Rex Reed was like he might have been on NBC. I think that could have been Rex Reed,
2: well,
0: right?
2: Rex Reed used to make a lot of appearances on The Tonight Show. And one night, I think he really ticked off Johnny Carson because he was on the panel with Doris Day. And he was basically monopolizing the whole conversation with Doris Day. And I think that really irritated Johnny. And I don't think he was ever invited back after that. That was, I guess,
0: early to mid-70s. You hear about that. I never saw Johnny flustered. I never saw him get bothered. Do you think?
2: I mean, he kind of played it up on camera. But I think behind the scenes, he really was irked by it. But he did kind of make a joke about it during the show. It's on YouTube. You can watch it on there if you so desired. But yeah. It was.
1: Well, I love the day that Ed McMahon came in drunk and he was getting annoyed. And
0: so
1: Johnny made it into a funny joke and just kept going. You want a nappy poo? Everything okay? Like, yeah, right? You know. And Johnny kept going, it's all right. Yeah. It's okay.
0: You know what though? You got to figure about these folks that we so admired from when we were kids.
1: Right.
0: I saw Eddie Albert, the actor. Eddie mm-hmm. Albert. You look at what this guy did. He was like 45 missions in an airplane, you know, bombing, I don't know if it was Japanese or was the Third Reich.
1: Mm.
0: But it was Eddie Albert? Eddie Albert, right. You know, can you imagine Eddie Albert screaming down at you?
2: And it was all downhill after that.
1: No, but didn't Rickles used to bust on Johnny? Yeah, you were in an ensign in the Navy, did nothing, the flag and this and that. You know, he would just give him grief.
0: Yeah. But Ed McMahon, a Marine. He was a
1: right?
0: Marine.
2: Yes, he was. And he was in the Marines do you remember Woody Woodbury? Does that name mean anything?
0: Yeah,
2: to you?
0: That was a producer, right? Wasn't it? I think he was the producer.
2: No, he was Woody Woodbury was a comedian. He hosted.
1: I
2: interviewed him years ago. He's like 102
1: now. Related to Woody the Woodpecker?
0: He interviewed him.
1: Of course he did.
2: He was a spry like 93.
1: If anybody else said that, Woody Woodbury, yeah, I interviewed him. Nobody would believe you. They'd be like, Joe Sebelia says it. They go, oh, yeah.
0: You got Woody Woodbury?
1: You got the exclusive?
2: He was in the Marines with Ted Williams and Ed McMahon.
0: Hey, let me tell you something. Ted Williams, man. Let me tell you something. Yeah. Not only Jimmy Stewart, but I'm telling you what, every ball player, when you look at Ted Williams and you look at Joe DiMaggio, and they took 4 years out of life, the great
1: right.
0: Yogi Berra,
1: yep.
0: Landing at Randy, he was
1: Normandy.
0: At Normandy, exactly yeah. right. He handled the landing craft at Normandy. These players took 4 years out of their life, never complained about it.
1: Nope.
0: And they just did it. Imagine what their numbers would have been had they not gotten into the second.
1: But think about it. Those guys, Hall of Famers, missing 4 years of baseball. Now, forget it.
0: Imagine.
1: Unbelievable. Dana Carvey does the best angry Jimmy Stewart.
0: Oh, he does an angry. I didn't know.
1: I guess he was. I forgot where I saw this on, but he's telling this story about Jimmy Stewart as an angry waiter. He's like, what do you mean? You're not ready to order? What are you talking about? I got tables today. You know, like he just goes on and on and getting angrier.
0: Dana's the best. Dana is the absolute best. But you know what? It's sometimes when you think about that and how those folks have served this country, and I was thinking the same thing. And people are saying, I saw Bill O'Reilly ask my friend Chaz Palminteri, was it really great back in the 1950s when we grew grew up, because it was all America. It was, we loved America. And then it would, you always have to do a caveat saying, oh, but the racism was bad. The racism was bad against not only blacks, Italian Americans. The racism was bad against Asian Americans. You don't forget about it. But for some reason, in that 1950s, in that post-World War II, they were, if you went to Harlem, for example, and it was a Sunday, you would see families dressed to the nines going to churches, going to, dressed to the nines, as we were, as Italian Americans. My mother would put a suit and tie on us before we went to church.
1: I still see that. People, because there's a church down the street from my house. I see people dressed up. I beep and wave as, you know.
0: The fact is that we were great back then. And then some of those areas that were, that you would think, well, there were black areas there, but there were families and they were, fathers were there. Mm-hmm. And again, they were going to church and everything. What happened? I don't know. In the '60s, when they started saying, wait a minute, we're a racist country. Then all hell broke loose. And it was like, you know, and like, oh, well, we're racist here. And they have to, play on it. And then, well, you're going to have to get something for that racism. Hey, the Italians got nothing. I got news for you. Got nothing. You know, but not that it was right, but it's just something to consider, you know, when society was together back then, and we were the big, mighty America. Of course, it was right after the Second World War. What were we doing? We were rebuilding Europe. Rebuilding Europe, we did. You know, like, and all everybody does is complain how bad we are. And frankly, I'm tired of it. We are a great country, and we will retain to be a great country. 10 minutes before 9 o'clock, you know what? Greg Jarrett's going to join us, and then Brooke is going to join us. Brooke Goldstein's going to jump on the air with us. In the meantime, Debbie's out there looking out for you. It is trafficy. Hello, traffic, ladies and gentlemen.
3: Oy, yes.
0: Always something. How are we doing, Deb? Anything? Anything breaking up a little bit? No, nothing?
3: Oh, no. We've got a lot of action out here. That's for sure, Joe. It does look like we are starting to see some better service now on the PATH train, some earlier issues being resolved. But we're still seeing delays here, Joe, over on the Thruway. Thruway southbound, moving really slowly into the Mario Cuomo-Tappan Zee Bridge, right by exit 10 in South Nyack. It's an accident. 84 eastbound, heavy at the Newburgh Beacon Bridge. It's an accident being worked on. Inbound George is still an hour to the upper, 35 to the lower. Lincoln 45, Holland an hour from 1 and 9. Watch for slowdowns on 46 east in Palisades Park with a collision. 4 westbound slowing down as well, getting out through Teaneck with an accident being cleared. Garden State Parkway North at 129, watch for slowdowns right into that ramp. And 35 in Sayreville, getting reports of some construction over there. Traffic is still moving a little bit slowly on the Garden State Parkway North up through Brick. Westbound Belt slowing down by Ocean Parkway. That's some ongoing road work in the LIE East at the Clearview. They just cleaned up an accident there. I'm Debbie Duhaime with Joe Piscopo, AM 970 The End.
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7: We're still looking at temperatures just slightly below average for this time of year, and we're going to keep those temperatures mostly in the 60s throughout the rest of the week. Lots of sunshine today with a high temperature around 66 degrees. Tomorrow morning, a low of 52 and a high of 68. But we start bringing in some rain, some chances for scattered showers, especially north of the city in the morning, then widespread rainfall for all of us as we go overnight tomorrow night into Thursday, and we keep those rain chances in throughout the rest of the week. I'm StormGuides.live meteorologist Stephen Parr.
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0: Hey, Joe on the radio. Good morning. How you doing? How you doing? You know, we come back. Greg Jarrett's going to join us when we come back. All right, we're going to talk about this suspected. I like this White House correspondent dinner shooter pleading not guilty. You know, with this, what's going on with these guys? And other legal matters of the day. Greg will break it all down for us. And Brooke Goldstein, too, executive director of the Lawfare Project, human rights attorney, author of Lawfare: The War Against Free Speech. I'm seeing a lot. And correct me if I'm wrong, fellas. There's more protests like in New York and in different suburbs of New York, you know, walking through Jewish communities. And it's just not stopping. And I don't see Imam Dani just putting his foot down and stopping this. Now, is that me? Is that what I'm seeing? Brooke will break it down for us, you know. Also, Bibi Netanyahu wants to draw United States financial support of Israel down to zero. He wants us to not to have to worry about spending the money for Israel defense. And the synagogue attacks in New York, honestly, are here and there. And I don't understand what they're going after or how. And again, it's not the individuals. Brooke will talk us through this. It's not the individuals that are out there. They're not I'm going to go protest against this Jewish community. It's not that. It's paid for. They're bought and sold. There's a group. And these people that march are useful idiots. And they put down the different garb that they're supposed to be wearing. Doesn't matter if it's anti-Israel. Doesn't matter if it's whatever it is. It's against America. If it's Antifa, they are there. How do you stop those people? We keep talking about it. It's Soros money. Well, how about if we stop it? Brooke Goldstein will break it down for us. All right. Hey, Joe on the radio. Great to have you with us this morning. A lot going on, and we will get into it in the last hour of our show. Mike Gallagher coming up at 10 o'clock. That's right, 10 o'clock. Right now, coming up to 9 o'clock with Joe B. and Al and Joe and Debbie and Stephen Farr. And we are coming right back at you. Don't go away.
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2: 52 degrees at 8:59. I'm Al Gattulo with local news first. Here's what's going on. A one-year-old boy is dead. His two siblings are fighting for their lives after an apartment building fire in the Bronx. Flames broke out Monday afternoon on the second floor of a five-story apartment building on Bainbridge Avenue. Dozens of firefighters responded to deal with the flames. Three firefighters, two adults also injured. Firefighters say fleeing residents left doors open behind them, helping to fan the flames. The cause of the fire remains under investigation. The Port Authority is expanding solar across Newark Liberty Airport. Officials say the 5-megawatt project will include 5 airport sites spanning rooftops, parking lots, and parking structures. It's expected to generate nearly 5.9 million kilowatt hours annually, which is equivalent to powering more than 550 homes. Memorial Day travel forecast to set a new record this year. According to AAA, officials project that 45 million Americans will travel at least 50 miles from home between May 21st to the 25th from the Memorial Day holiday. Officials said out of the total, 39.1 million are expected to drive, 3.66 million expected to fly to their destination, and travel by other modes is also expected to increase. According to AAA, top destinations include Seattle, New York, and Orlando. Florida, when looking domestically, while internationally, hotspots include Rome, Paris, and Vancouver, Canada. You now know what's going on. I'm Al Gattulo, AM 970, The Answer.
3: Breaking news this hour from Town Hall. I'm Rich Thomason. Inflation, as measured by the Consumer Price Index, shot higher last month, hitting a 3-year high as consumer prices rose 3.8% year over year. Big contributor to the price spike, cost of energy. Accompanied by a bevy of American tech, industry, and financial leaders, President Trump is about to take off for Beijing and talks with his Chinese counterpart. Correspondent Eduardo Castillo says this will be Mr. Trump's second visit to China as president.
4: President Donald Trump travels to Beijing this week, marking the first visit to China by a U.S. president in nearly a decade, the last one by Trump. As Trump and Chinese President Xi Jinping get ready to meet, both countries have said that the relationship has been relatively stable, and they want to keep it that way. But there are still some issues unresolved. For example, trade tensions persist. And although it's possible there's going to be an extended truce, some experts think that the broader conflict is far from over. Technology is another sticking point. with the U.S. limiting exports of advanced chips to China.
3: President Trump says his main objective in the standoff with Tehran remains the same, no nuclear weapon for Iran.
5: If the Obama deal wasn't terminated by me, they would have had it 6 years ago, and they would have used it immediately on Israel and also the rest of the Middle East. You saw that when they started shooting rockets. Nobody thought Saudi Arabia and Qatar and UAE were going to get hit, or Kuwait, Bahrain. I think it was a tremendous strategic mistake, and they wasted those missiles. We have the Patriots that knocked them down every time.
3: The U.S. Supreme Court has set the stage for Alabama to get rid of one of two largely black congressional districts before this year's midterm elections. On Wall Street, Dow futures are down 2 points. More on these stories, townhall.com.
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1: Stuck in traffic? We've got the answer.
7: Good morning. Alternate side parking rules in effect. Still seeing delays on the PATH trains. Hoboken to 33rd and Journal Square to 33rd with an incident at 23rd Street. Watch for service changes right now on the 2 and 5 trains. Also on the 7 train, traffic is still a problem. Inbound George Washington Bridge of an hour to the upper level, 40 to the lower. Lincoln 45, Holland an hour from 1 and 9. We're still seeing delays on the westbound belt by Ocean Parkway with construction work. And the LIE West at Ocean Avex at 59 in Ronkonkoma is an accident being cleared. 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I'm Debbie Duhaime with Joe Piscopo, AM 970, The Answer. 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
1: 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Welcome to your Tuesday morning briefing. 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With news guy Al Gattulo. 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The Answer.
0: Hey, good morning, Joe on the radio. Great to have you with us. Greg Jarrett is the man, legal and political analyst for Fox News Channel. Kind enough to jump on the air with us. Hey, Greg, welcome back to the show, and a good morning to you, my friend.
8: Hey, Joe, good to be with you, as always.
0: Hey, actually, Greg, what's going on? You know, this, the White House correspondent, Dana Shooter, there's sympathy. There was a feeling sorry. There's apologies. The guy tried, he had a gun. He shot somebody. He went after the Secret Service people. He was on his way to going after the whole administration. We've lost our way here, Greg. What do you think, and how will this end up, sir, do you think?
8: Well, it's a lot of posturing that's going on. The fact is that Cole Allen doesn't have a defense. You know, some cases are truly indefensible. This is a guy who incriminated himself in both photographs, you know, armed with the weapons that he planned to use and, in fact, did use, not to mention the, you know, confessional manifesto where he lays out that he has planned and premeditated a mass murder and the assassination of top officials, which, of course, included the highest official of all, the chief executive, the president, Donald Trump. And there are plenty of eyewitnesses, not to mention, you know, videotape of what he did. He fired his weapon trying to gain access to the ballroom. So, you know, Allen's attorneys are trying to do anything they can to disrupt the prosecution. You know, they're challenging Pirro and Todd Blanch, the acting AG, as conflicted. It's not going to make a particle of difference. The case is going to move on, and in the end, the machinations won't work. There's too much damning evidence, and he'll either be convicted by a jury or he'll cop a plea, as Brian Kohlberger did in the infamous case. At the very end, he finally said, yeah, I did it. Ugh. I killed all those students in cold blood.
0: Yeah, man. That is so wild, man. When they, you know, hopefully comes down to that, you worry the judge is going to do something dumb. Yeah, what do we do about these judges? What do you do about the errant judges? The guys like Guy Mitchell, this judge, you know, who put the police officer, wanted to lock the police officer up to 6 to 9 years until the, to our friend, Arthur Idala stepped in and ended that, you know, let at least the guy to go home to his family. And yet this guy, Guy Mitchell as well, you know, he let a kid out that killed a homeless guy. Greg Jarrett, the judge let the kid killed the homeless person, and he let the guy out. What do we do with these judges? Greg, is there anything? Impeachment, no? Anything?
8: Well, yeah, impeachment is always a possibility. Yeah. And, you know, look, there are two problems. You have too many rogue judges in places like New York. Yeah. But the other problem is that you've got a, you know, far-left radicalized legislature that, you know, passes laws that create a revolving door in our legal system where people get arrested. And, you know, before the cops have even finished the paperwork, you know, judges let them walk, and they're recidivists, and they're responsible for most of the crimes. And so they just keep on doing it. So you got guys with rap sheets that are, you know, incredibly long, you know, sometimes dozens, if not 100 arrests, and they're immediately released and they do it all over again. The legislature in Albany bears blame for that.
0: Yeah.
8: And, you know, who put those lawmakers there? Voters did. And, you know, voters need a wake-up call, but, you know, they don't seem to get it. You know, they cry and complain about, you know, being victims of crime, and yet, you know, they continue to vote into office the enablers, which are, you know, their state representatives.
0: It's so true. And like we talked about earlier on the show, Greg Jarrett, this is, and I know you've touched on this as well, I'm sure, on a national platform, but this 76-year-old guy who was a social worker thrown down the stairs at the subway system, the guy that did it, of course, was convicted before. The girl who was, had a crime, that the guy committed a crime against, didn't want to, quote unquote, send another black guy to jail, so she never said anything. The guy gets out, kill somebody.
8: Right.
0: And no one, there's no public advocate. There's no, like, public advocate. Like, you know what, Greg, I got to tell you this. We pull back the curtains. I'm in one of those moods today, Greg, if you don't mind. So when the Italians are out there and they're all mobbed up, I remember back in the day, you know, and this is the analogy I make. And then my mother would be like, oh, not another guy with a vowel at the end of his name. You know, you're doing the perp walk. You know what I mean? The perp walk. Oh, there's the guy, Bobby Benzuni. No, it was like so embarrassing. But as Italians, we said, stop it. Rudy Giuliani, please stop it. And Rudy did. He stopped it. He was an Italian guy. Now, if someone's, of a certain type and they're getting locked up, and like, if again, if they're young black men, where's the leaders in the community to say, guys, you got to stop this? The way, and the analogy, I think, is just, Greg, the way we did as Italians, saying, hey, man, you know, we know, yeah, you know, 99.9% of Italian Americans have nothing to do with organized crime, and we don't want our whole ethnicity tainted like that. But boy, there's no public advocate, and it's just running rampant, it seems, Greg, huh?
8: Yeah, I agree with you. You've expressed it quite accurately, and you know, people need to stand up and say enough, but they haven't reached a sort of threshold breaking point yet that inspires people to do that. And so things are going to have to get worse before they ever get better.
0: Yeah, you're right. Yeah, it's so true. Hey, Greg, everything, what do we do about, before we let you go, the redistricting? This is my personal favorite. Oh, you're not agreeing with us? Well, we're going to change the law, and we're going to change the Supreme Court in Virginia. That will never hold up in a Supreme Court.
8: No.
0: Right?
8: No, it never will. Democrats' solution whenever, a Supreme Court ruling in Virginia goes against him is to immediately and reflexively say, well, we're just going to get rid of the justices on the Supreme Court. We're going to reduce the retirement age from 73 to 54, which is the age of the youngest justice on the Virginia Supreme Court. I don't think that will withstand judicial scrutiny, because Virginia's constitution really says the only way to remove a sitting justice is, through the impeachment process. Now, of course, they serve 12-year terms, and then the General Assembly can either reappoint them or appoint somebody new. But I think reducing the retirement age would not withstand, constitutional muster.
0: Yeah, it's so true. Greg, always appreciate you taking time with us, my brother. Please come back when you can, okay?
8: Okay, Joe. Take care of yourself.
0: Thank you, my friend. Greg Jarrett right there. 9:14 with Joe on the radio. Brooke Goldstein's going to join us. I'm telling you, I'm seeing little bits and pieces online of protests, against Jewish communities. I'm so done with this. Done with it. Get fired up like that. It's like these people, and they're all bought and paid for, and they put the little garb on that they're supposed to put on, and they're walking through different... And correct me if I'm wrong, fellas, because sometimes you see stuff online. I'm seeing it online, and I'm going like, what are they... Like in New York, in little towns of New York, they're walking through Jewish communities. What's wrong with these people? Who are these people? Who's paying for that? What are you paying for? Free Palestine. Palestine free of what? Of what? Of Hamas? No, Donald Trump did that already. Donald Trump freed Palestine of Hamas. Don't we just stop? I'm telling you, I'm going to deal just exactly the way it is. It's true, though. And like I'm talking with Greg about that, it was so true when you would watch when the mob was in their prime, And I got to tell you, though, as an aside, and again, 99.9% of Italian Americans have nothing to do with organized crime. But if there's a problem in the neighborhood, I'm just saying. You know what I mean? And there was a problem. I'm just saying. Problem went away. Problem solved. Boom. That was it. I want to tell you something. I'm not saying that was right. I'm not saying it was right, but a lot of the time, you know, they turned to the boys, and the boys took care of business like that. But in the meantime, you know, it just made the rest of the Italians look not great, you know. I always say my mother, she would get so upset. And then when Rudy Giuliani cleaned up the mob, she was like so happy. Hey, how's Rudy doing, guys? Do we know? We
2: got recovering, as far as we know. You know, he's out of intensive care, breathing on his own, but that's about to the extent of it that we know. He's recovering. I mean,
0: yeah. But he was
2: on a ventilator. He had a tube in him. That was removed. He was in. I hesitate to say the word coma, but I believe he was in a coma for a couple of days.
0: Wow.
2: He's out of that, and he's off the respirator, and he's breathing on his own and recovering. So hopefully he can file for the 9/11 healthcare stuff, because he would certainly be qualified to get that, and he would get free medical care.
0: All right, Albert, thank you so much. Mm-hmm. Joey, anything breaking that when we go off the air, I'm going to go, oh, we should have talked about that. Nothing.
9: There's always something the way the news cycle goes. Sure, we have Ted Turner to thank for that.
0: Mm. Yeah, it's so funny. This guy did so much. He was never really a fan. I don't know.
2: He created 24-hour cable news. Yeah, I mean, the man owned the Braves. He owned the Hawks.
9: Turner Classic Movies, Cartoon Network.
2: I mean, this guy...
10: Married to Jane Fonda.
0: Come on. What was that?
9: True love. That's what it was.
2: Well, I guess. But he was an odd character, but, you know, he had the money to back it up. And I believe, I think we mentioned it. He tried to run for president at one point, right? Was it 84 or 88?
0: That's a good point.
9: He did.
2: Yeah. Huh? So
9: apparently agitators swarmed a hotel believed to be housing Kash Patel.
2: Oh, God.
9: This was in Oregon.
2: Why?
9: According to Fox News, video circulating on social media shows the crowd shouting as they convened outside the Sentinel Hotel in downtown Portland on Saturday night.
2: I would have went on the balcony with a beer and just said, all right, cheers, everybody. You know, thank you. But
0: yeah, so true. So here, this is like an hour ago from Todd Storms. Mm-hmm. New York City elected. Citizens are now surprised a mob of Jew haters are now roaming the streets of predominantly Jewish neighborhoods. All right, we'll talk to Brooke about this, all right, guys?
2: Yeah.
0: Targeting families in their homes. They're being shocked that Jews are being assaulted by Islamists outside synagogues. Let's track this down, all right? Because this is only an hour old, all right? So, we'll see. And Brooke will join us. She's coming up. Actually, when's she coming up?
9: Next.
0: Yeah, she's coming up next. Okay, great. Hey, Joe on the radio, 918. Debbie's out there on the road. You know what? I see spring in the air. I'm telling you something.
7: Yes.
0: I know all we've done is talk about it. Well, it's going to be here, baby. We're going to get spring. It's going to be like 90. I'm ready for it. Bring it on. I've waited. Oh, my gosh. I'll never complain about heat again. Debbie, how are we doing traffic-wise? How are we doing?
7: Oh, things are still heating up here on the roads, Joe. That's for sure. The westbound belt, bumper-to-bumper traffic out by Ocean Parkway. The problem is construction still blocking one lane. It's still pretty tough on the Staten Island Expressway eastbound, getting out past Forest Ave and right into the Verrazano Bridge. Still a lot of volume on the eastbound Gowanus up through Bay Ridge and out toward the Prospect. Eastbound BQE, solid traffic getting up toward the Brooklyn Bridge. Watch for heavy traffic at the Queens Midtown Tunnel into town. Grand Central Parkway westbound slowing down right into the RFK Bridge. Still seeing volume at the inbound side of the George Washington Bridge. Still waiting almost an hour to the upper level. Inbound Lincoln 40, Holland still 45. Watch for slowdowns as you head to Jericho Turnpike at New York Ave and Huntington Station. Down wires from an earlier accident. 9 southbound, the ramp of 440 into Woodbridge. Watch for a collision. Sun today, high in the 60s. I'm Debbie Duhaime with Joe Piscopo, AM 970, The Answer.
0: All right. Thank you, Debbie Duhaime. You know, I love America, and I'm so excited to celebrate America's 250th. AM 970 has put together a really special event called Patriots, Pasta, and Piscopo, and possibly Tom Homan. Featuring yours truly and my buddy Chris Macchio. How awesome is that? You know, Chris agreed to come on board. He is a sweetheart, but I got to tell you something, man. The best tenor. He is just ripping it up across the country, and he's going to be with us live at Carmine's in their private room. And the room is called the Sinatra Room. And it doesn't get more old school New York than that, baby. Let me tell you something. And I'm telling you, it's going to be a special night of patriotism as we celebrate our great nation, our history, and our future. You don't want to miss it. It's happening at Carmine's in Times Square. We walked through this property, by the way. the way, back in Christmas time. I said, this is a nice room. They said, Joe, we'd love to have you be here. So the station put it together, and I'm proud to be there. Times Square, right there, Carmine's. It's Wednesday. It's June 24th. Seating is limited. 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After the terrorist attacks on 9/11, Anthony's patriotism and love for our country drove him to enlist in the Army. 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
0: All right, let's go, Al. Here we go, baby. 924, Joe Piscopo on the radio, fired up. Brooke Goldstein is the executive director of the Lawfare Project, human rights attorney, author of Lawfare, The War Against Free Speech. Brooke, welcome back to the show. Great to have you with us. How are you this morning?
12: I'm okay. How are you?
0: God, I'm fired up, and I love turning to you because I'm done with it all. I'm done with it. I'm watching, and correct me if I'm wrong, because I see a lot of posts are an hour long, and you got to watch on morning radio. We break news on morning radio, and then people quote us. And later in the day, they never give us credit, Brooke, I'll tell you that. But they hear something in the morning show. Is that what I'm seeing, these protests throughout the Jewish communities of New York? I mean, what is happening? When does it stop? What's wrong with these people? And I think the question is, who's paying for it, and why don't we stop these people who are paying for these useful idiots?
12: Yeah, well, first of all, thank you for raising it. I'll say it, and I'll repeat it as many times as I need to. These are not protests, okay? These are not pro-Palestinian, anti-Israel protests. These aren't clashes between two groups outside the synagogue. It's not about Palestine. It's not about Israel. These are mobs. These are pro-terror Islamist mobs who are taking over public spaces, waving Hezbollah flags, chanting for jihad, chanting for an intifada. And this follows rhetoric coming from the media, from our leaders like Mamdani, that are inciting hatred against Jews disguised as politics, as political advocacy against Israel. They are swarming and marching in Jewish neighborhoods. They are congregating outside synagogues to intimidate Jews and threaten them with violence. And I'll tell you, if this doesn't get under control, mm-hmm. and I actually want to thank the police because they did a wonderful job yesterday, and they showed up also with full force last week outside the Park East Synagogue. This is happening weekly, and they are going to do exactly what they say they're doing. They want violence. This is a pogrom in the making if it's not stopped. And absolutely the organizers need to be held accountable. And this is not just about Jews, right? Yeah. First the Saturday people, then the Sunday people. They are screaming death to America, death to the infidels. This is the self-jihad, violent takeover of our streets and America. That is what's going on right now.
0: It's so true. And then who's backing, if you, let's say, oh, Soros. It's Soros money. And it's, if it's not George, it's Alex Soros. So, again, or this guy, Singman, whatever his name is, from Beijing. I mean, I don't know. They just want, the end game is the destruction of America, to your point. There's no way, and I heard, I saw Scott Bessent, Treasury Secretary, talk about it. Look, we're going to find the money. Are they tracking the money and where it goes? Goodness gracious. I mean, that's would be the first thing they got to do, right, Brooke?
12: 100%. They need to go after the organizers. The organizers of this particular protest, I believe, were called Pal Auda, whatever that means.
0: Jeez.
12: These are radical groups. There's reports even of IRGC funding when it came to the October 7th encampments and the pro-Hamas protests that we saw after October 7th, both on the streets and on the campuses. There's foreign funding coming in. There's, you know, radicalization of local Muslim communities. And the insanity of it all is that this has been happening for the last 15, 20 years. Billions of dollars are coming in, for example, from Qatar, funding our universities. Qatar has spent over $1 billion a year making grants to not just universities, but K-12, literally writing the curriculum, radicalizing our student population. The goal is long-term. The strategy is long-term. Groups like the Council on American Islamic Relations, which is a Muslim Brotherhood front group, have announced that they're funding and they're promoting candidates, and they're running people for office, and they're promoting immigration. This is an all-out takeover of this country, and it's happening rapidly, and the indoctrination and the radicalization of American youth is happening rapidly. There are even reports that public schools are busing their students to these types of protests, political protests. I mean, it's just insane. It's out of control, and you know, law enforcement is doing a good job, and I thank them, but really the onus is on members of government, like you said, to enforce the law that already exists, enforce the Foreign Agent Registrations Act law, for example, against anyone who's accepting foreign funding, and do a deep dive research into why our streets are getting radicalized. What do we want to see? Mob rule in America? Because that is what's happening. It's not civil discourse. There's no protection of minorities. This is about ideological terror supporting movements that are morally illegitimate, that are bankrupted, being normalized. The extremist rhetoric being normalized. And it's not just public demonstrations. These are chants and slogans that would have once been considered fringe are now being just accepted.
0: So let's go to Qatar for a second. I mean, that's weird because really all the president has to do is make a phone call, probably would stop. It's still going on, the indoctrination from Qatar into our colleges?
12: Oh, my God, yes, in a big, big way. And the colleges are just taking these outsized grants, and there is a correlation between these hundreds of millions of dollars, these grants, and the direct radicalization, the anti-Americanism, the anti-Semitism that is happening on our campuses. We have a lawsuit right now against Carnegie Mellon University, which is the third largest recipient of funds from Qatar. And the judge just recently granted our motion to discover all of the documents and information that are related to the grants from the Qatar Foundation International and the school. And this lawsuit is going to really exp- expose the extent of what's happening, at least on this campus, and God willing, provide some accountability here. But really, the onus is on the government. I really call upon the Trump administration. They're doing such an incredible job when it comes to national security and foreign policy, right? But how about within our borders?
0: Yep. You know, and also, I think Marco's in the middle. Marco Rubio, Secretary of State, would be right in the middle of that. I mean, that guy Khalil, who was in and hanging out at Gracie Mansion with Mamdani, and then they're going to get this guy out. So hopefully there is hope there. Hey, you know what, Brooke? Thanks for the fight, though. So do me a favor, if I may, before we let you go. We've talked about this before. The reason I'm so... I'm a Zionist, and I have an affection and respect for Israel and its right to exist, because I was brought up with my Jewish friends, and they told me that, and they would go to Israel as young men. They go to Israel, and I knew it. But now they all vote Democrat. They're still voting Democrat. All my buddies, you know, and I want to go, guys, what are you thinking? You can't do that anymore. That's the old days. You know, they'll complain. They'll complain about Donald Trump. They'll complain about this. They'll complain about that. And they'll vote Democrat. You're going to keep letting the anti-Semites in. Are you not?
12: Yeah, I mean, there's happening, and there's got to be a great awakening, especially in the Jewish population here in the United States. This is not the same Democratic Party that we knew 15, 20 years ago. It's been completely captured and corrupted, and we need to wake up. What is particularly appalling is the people who use their Jewish identity, wrongfully so, to politicize. And, you know, there was a rabbi arrested protesting ICE. I mean, that's insane. For a Jew to protest law enforcement when we're seeing, you know, like we did yesterday, the pro-terror mobs harassing and threatening violence, when we have people coming into this country illegally, importing their terror views and coming here and creating chaos and trying to undermine the law. How can any Jew be protesting ICE? How can any Jew be protesting law enforcement? We should be grateful. And I want to personally apologize. They do not represent the Jewish community at all. They are a fringe minority, but they're very vocal.
0: Yeah. Listen, stay fired up and please come back when you can. You know, there's a lot of us in town, you know, in media that support everything that you do. It's just so just weird. And it just that it keeps going on. But when you take it to the courts, you can make the changes, right?
12: Yeah, but every single American needs to wake up and get out on the street, protest Mamdani. This is a man who vetoed a buffer zone around schools for the police to protect school children, right? We got to wake up. Who are we as Americans right now? Are we a democratic society, or do we tolerate this mob-style politics that targets minorities? This is not who we are, and it's not about the Jews. We need allies. And the Andrew Hager movement is going to be organized, sustained protests against radicalization every month. So please, please follow us and join these protests. You need to exercise your right to stand up peacefully and lawfully and speak out against this.
0: Brooke Goldstein, thanks a million, Brooke. Come back when you can. God bless you for all you're doing.
12: Thank you. Take care.
0: Take you to Brooke Goldstein right there, Executive Director of the Lawfare Project. 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
2: 53 degrees at 935. I'm Al Gattulo with local news first. Here's what's going on. Long Island law enforcement officials rolling out new technology they say will help prevent crime. The innovative security systems were revealed to local leaders in Bethpage yesterday. The Optimum Business Viewpoint technology utilizes cable lines to expand surveillance, according to the company. And they say it's designed to deliver comprehensive visibility in communities on the streets and schools, houses of worship, and more. 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In sports, Yankees have now lost four in a row. Orioles beat them in Baltimore last night 3-2. The Mets were off. They'll open up a six-game homestand tonight, the first of three, against the Detroit Tigers. Stuck in traffic, Debbie Duhame's got the answer.
7: And good morning. I'm moving okay at the shore along 35 in Lavalette. We are seeing delays on 9 northbound up through Lakewood, so prepare for slowdowns there. Lots of volume as you head to the eastbound Gowanus up through Fort Hamilton Parkway and up toward the Prospect. Westbound BQE slowing down by the Williamsburg Bridge. Traffic moving slowly on the FDR Drive. The FDR Drive northbound moving very slowly, getting up and out toward the area of Houston Street. And it looks like some ongoing issues here on the FDR Drive as you head southbound. Heavy traffic down through the 70s. Also getting reports of an accident by Houston Street on that northbound side. Taking a ride over to the inbound side of the George Washington Bridge, we're still waiting 45, Lincoln 30, Holland 30. Expect delays as you take a ride to Truck Route 109, getting up toward 440 in Jersey City. They're doing construction over there. That's what's causing the problems. Van Wyck North at Liberty Ave, more construction in the right lane. Sun today, high in the 60s. I'm Debbie Duhame with Joe Piscopo, AM 970, The Answer.
0: Hey, Debbie Duhame, thank you so, so much. 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
0: You know, as I get older, I want to be with a lot of folks, and I feel like, doing my friend Roger Shutek event the other day. I always want to show up. My buddy, the fat man, called. We're gonna go down the shore. Hopefully, in the fall, we're gonna. When you get older, you don't want to lose the contacts like that. But I don't have the time to do so many things. I'm just trying. We are so busy. So I got this text.
3: Are you ready, guys, for this one?
0: And again, this is with the greatest of intentions, and I love this kid. Sure. Love this kid. But I mean, I hope he's not listening. Listen, he goes, I sent you an important invitation for a night of fun. We'll send a car to pick you up. We will drive you back home at the end of the evening. It's that easy. Whatever I do, you're always included.
3: Who sent that?
0: It's a picture of one of my buddies. He's a great kid, and he does Revolutionary War reenactments.
4: Oh, wow.
0: I know. You got to love it. I'm not going to put the gear on. I love this country more than anybody. I'm not going to put the gear on.
3: He wants you to participate in it.
0: I don't know. I guess so. I mean, am I
3: going? Four score.
4: Joe Piscopo as Ulysses S. Grant.
3: Right.
0: I'll go Grant. Just give me some whiskey. That'd be great. That'd be fun, you know.
3: Oh, my God.
0: But is that funny? And you got to love it because it's done out of absolute just goodness, you know. So I do what everybody does. I have Stacey call.
3: Yeah.
4: Would Stacey like to be in the reenactment?
3: Yeah,
0: Betsy Ross? She does a great Betsy
4: Ross.
0: Oh.

0: Jeez, I'm telling you what.
1: No, I don't see it. And when is this particular
0: event? He didn't say.
1: Oh, so he's inviting you. Okay, yeah, so wait a minute. Yeah. So a random person that you know invites you to an event, to a Revolutionary War reenactment, but doesn't tell you the day or time. They want you to commit first, and then they'll give you the day or time.
0: Yeah.
1: Do they know who you are? I mean,
0: I give up. I don't know. But listen, he's a good kid, and you know, he's in the service, and everything is great. But
1: I don't know. I don't see you putting on a revolutionary costume.
0: I'm assuming that's what it is. You think it is like that?
1: It might be. Well, I mean, they do reenactments up the street from my house. There's
0: They do the whole thing with the
1: They do it, and every year they do a different theme. Like one year it's Revolutionary, one year is Civil War. Sometimes it's World War II, it's World War I. And you got to see these guys. I mean, one of the guys in town that takes part in it. I used to call him the Colonel because he used to do all of them. So he has a Jeep in his backyard. Wow. He's got all this stuff and all this uniform. Every time I would see him, you know, I'd say, "Hey, how you doing?" And then one day I slipped because I was drinking with my other neighbor, and I was like, "Hey, Colonel, how you doing?" And I'm like, "Oh, jeez, Colonel, maybe not." And he corrected me. He goes, "I'm a Corporal." Okay, I'm so sorry. Apologize. Didn't mean to get the right.
0: You know what?
1: There.
0: I think it's great. It really is great because as I get older too, and I realize was he celebrating?
1: No, that's not going to be your life. What do you think? You're going to retire to the old age? Hey, Joe, we're doing the Revolutionary War reenactment. Okay, I'm coming.
0: Where's our Ulysses S. Grant? Where is it?
1: Do a song. You're the entertainment for the Revolutionary War reenactment.
0: I mean, that was a Civil War. Grant was a Civil War.
1: You play a song based on the war. So if it's a Civil War, it's, you know, something, I don't know, you know. Just,
0: my kind.
1: You could do Sinatra in World War II. You can't do it before that.
0: I know.
2: You know what's funny to me,
0: I'm
2: though?
0: Limited.
1: Can you imagine? You hire yourself out. Korean War, I'm in. I can do a couple of hits from the 50s. No, see, that's not, come on.
2: See, I can understand the preservation of history and the importance of that, but at the same time, you know, reenacting war, why is it a hobby? I don't understand that.
1: Because there are history buffs that are really into this stuff. Connors happens to be one of them who takes part in these things. Yep. It's a big deal, and you learn about history. You learn about how these people had to fight on a war front.
0: That's right.
1: You know, it's some serious stuff. And I
0: don't know that I was even aware of the Revolutionary War. The Civil War. Yeah, it's a great point. Mike Connors was more about the Civil War. When you think and you hear the stories of the Civil War, the United States of America, it is fascinating, you know?
1: Yeah, and everywhere across New Jersey, the Revolutionary War was fought. You think about it, there's so many different, you know, places where George Washington and his troops stayed the night and, you know, making the marches all over the place. I'm on the historic building in Rahway that I hit that George Washington stayed at. They have a little plaque for me that, you know.
2: So will you wear a powdered wig if you participate?
0: No, I'm telling you. Matter of fact, it's true. When George Washington, on that freezing cold Christmas night, you know, crossed the Delaware.
1: Right.
0: And people forget his first words. What exit? I mean, that was... is that
2: port side.
0: Port side report, you know. I said, man, oh,
1: what
0: man.
1: Exit? It was what did you say, General?
0: Not that I'm good.
1: I'm good. I'm cold. That's what he said. He said, I'm cold.
0: I got to tell you, when you think about that, man, imagine us, me, if the studio's the wrong temperature, we're complaining.
1: I know. So now, did you reply to this guy? Like, listen, I'm busy, you know, staring at the wall or something like that. Like, have you told this guy you're not going to be there?
0: Yeah.
1: No, apparently
0: not. I don't know what to do. I get a million.
1: You're not going.
2: They should make you the town crier.
1: You're not going.
0: I'm scheduled to be in Nashville this weekend. It's like, and then it's like, you know, and I mean, I'm trying to take care of myself, and I can't, nobody wants to give me a chance. You know what I mean? Oh God!
1: Well, I mean, you got a good excuse. Look, I just got my teeth. I was going for the wooden teeth for the reenactment, but unfortunately, they had a problem. You know.
2: Wait, so this is what you were out for? You were getting wooden teeth the whole time?
1: It would have been authentic. I was authentic.
2: No, actually, it would have been ivory teeth if you wanted to be authentic.
1: All right, well, yeah.
0: No. Is that, did he have ivory teeth?
2: It was actually ivory. Yeah. The myth was it was wooden teeth, but it was ivory teeth.
0: No. Wow, man. No, man.
2: So they, and
0: no.
2: Now they're illegal.
1: Just say,
2: so.
1: Just say. You could, you know, you were trying to go for authenticity, but, you know, it didn't work out.
0: That's so funny. Hey, Joe on the radio, great to have you with us. Oh, my gosh, almighty. But the one thing we know as we celebrate the 250th anniversary of America, we are a baby of a country. We are an infancy, and we are in our infancy, not our adolescence. That we are in our infancy, and we could be taken away in a moment. So if people are going to reenact it, we love them. Do everything you can to support this great country, because, boy, they could take it away in a flash. They really can just take it away. And people,
1: Revolutionary War reenactment starring Joe Piscopo with real ivory teeth.
0: That would be
1: Patrick. Sings the hits of Mozart.
0: I could be like, who's
1: you a haven't heard Yankee Doodle Dandy until you've seen Joe Piscopo do the original.
0: I'm a Yankee Doodle Dandy. Yeah.
1: Why is he Nixon?
3: Oh, I love it. I love it.
0: Oh, man. Yeah, but yeah, I like that, though.
3: You can
0: but
3: sing
0: not
3: that one.
0: I'm not, I, you know, I can't really yeah. react it. But these people get up early in the morning. They do the muskets and they do everything. Am I
3: yeah,
0: right?
3: I Debbie? Know. They right? do. They do. My cousin's husband is very involved with that stuff. It's and really,
0: God
3: it's
0: him.
3: Amazing.
0: God
3: yeah,
0: bless him.
3: Amazing.
0: I'm telling you what,
3: yep.
0: you, we are, they, people don't understand how young we are and how recent that history was, including yep. the Civil War. Hey, 949, Deb, great job as always. Always great to hear your voice in the morning. How are we doing traffic-wise?
3: I'll tell you what's happening, Joe. Good morning. Always great to be with you in the morning as well. Let's go out to the inbound George Washington Bridge, still 45 to the upper, 20 to the lower. The outbound GWB upper construction till 230. Lincoln Tunnel, that's 30. Holland, still 35 from both approaches. Watch for delays, Joe, on the Van Wyck North by Liberty Ave. It's some ongoing construction going out till 2 this afternoon. And we're still seeing delays on the Belt Parkway westbound getting out toward Cropsey Ave. That's more construction here. Westbound Belt right into Cropsey Avenue. Watch for slowdown still on the eastbound Gowanus up through the Prospect. The FDR Drive north at Houston Street, that accident still hanging on. One lane is blocked. Harlem River Drive southbound still stop and go at the RFK Bridge. Bunching up here at the inbound Queens Midtown Tunnel. Garden State Parkway southbound getting down through Bloomfield, accident on the shoulder. And we're seeing delays northbound Garden State Parkway at 137 with a collision. I'm Debbie Duhaime with Joe Piscopo, AM 970 The Answer.
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7: 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But you can take away the gun temporarily first and then go through the process. You don't have to go through the process and then take away the gun.
4: 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The Answer.
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12: We're still looking at temperatures just slightly below average for this time of year, and we're going to keep those temperatures mostly in the 60s throughout the rest of the week. Lots of sunshine today with a high temperature up around 66 degrees. Tomorrow morning, a low of 52 and a high of 68. But we start bringing in some rain, some chances for scattered showers, especially north of the city in the morning, then widespread rainfall for all of us as we go overnight tomorrow night into Thursday, and we keep those rain chances in throughout the rest of the week. I'm StormCats.live meteorologist Stephen Parr.
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13: Hey, Joe on the radio. Coming up to 10 o'clock, Mike Gallagher is going to join us at 10 o'clock. Joe Sebelia, great show. Thank you so much.
2: Thank you, Joe.
13: A lot of the time I just sit there, I go, you know, we look at the list and we talk about it the night before and we say, who's up? What's going on? And then there are times where I really am in front of the television and I'm trying to watch the news and I'm saying, like, how do I decipher this? And the mantra is always the same, and they recycle the same thing, the same story, the same take on it, you know? And I like to do something a little different, and I try to understand it. Sometimes you just plain can't, because it's like some kind of propaganda, you know? So that's why we reach out for the best guests that we are honored to have on the show, to explain it to you very plainly, and just in a very pragmatic way. Because I really, sometimes I think it's an industry. I really do. Sometimes I think they're out there just to confuse us, and just to, I think, just to, like, jam us up, you know? Who's jamming me? Who wrote that? Oh, yeah, that's right.
0: Tom Petty, you know. But in any case, so thank you, Joey. That's a lot of work. And let's do it again tomorrow.
2: Absolutely.
0: We'll do it again. Albert, thank you. Al, you doing good? You feeling good? Everything all right? Everything
1: great.
0: Right there?
1: All good.
0: Got your tests and everything?
1: All,
0: tests
1: all good.
0: Are
1: no
0: back
1: complaints.
0: And everything like what? What did you say? What
1: said that? All good, no complaints.
0: Well, write that down, Joey. This is huge. This is huge.
2: Huh? We have a sign, days in the workplace without complaints.
0: I'm telling you, man. And Al, maybe, are you saying the rosary now, perhaps? Are you saying
1: that? No. What,
0: you really?
1: What are you, on drugs? No, never.
0: Together, Al. Hail Mary, full of grace.
1: Wrap it up.
0: No. Hey, I'm telling you something. The power of the rosary, baby. That's what I'm talking about. Hey, we'll get into it all tomorrow in the meantime, all right? And it's just nice to be back. And forgive us if we're a little punchy. But you know what? We got a right to be. I'm just excited. You know, a couple days, we got good weather, man. And we're going to be swimming. You going down the shore this weekend, anybody? Memorial Day is next weekend, right? Yeah, okay.
2: Yeah, that's correct.
0: That's next weekend. We'll talk about the shore then. Hey, Joe on the radio. Mike Gallagher coming up. Debbie Duhame, thank you so much. And Stephen Parr, thank you. Thank you, Joey. Thank you, Albert. Mert Roberts is going to podcast this sucker out. Thank you, Molly. Thank you, Tom. Cara Fasaro, thank you very much. First and foremost, God bless you for taking the time to be with us every single morning. We love you for that, all right? That'd be a big favor. Would you go out and make it the best day ever? Because you deserve it.
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1: 53 degrees at 9:59. I'm Al Gattulo with local news first. Here's what's going on. Voters head to the polls today in several New Jersey communities. Some key races include the mayor's race in Paterson, where Mayor Andre Saia trying to fend off several challengers. In Newark, Mayor Ross Baraka seeking a fourth term and faces challengers as well. Today, also the final day that New Jersey residents can register to vote in order to become eligible to vote in the June primary. This past Mother's Day weekend, one a New Jersey mom will likely never forget. The woman put a $5 bet on a Dragon Link slot machine at the Ocean Casino Resort in Atlantic City on Saturday, and she hit the giant jackpot worth more than $101,000 in change. There's no word on what the Toms River mother will do with all of her winnings. Wall Street opening lower after a high inflation reading. Consumer price index rose 0.6% in April, putting the annual inflation rate at 3.8%. A jump in oil prices and a slide in tech stocks added to the downward pressure on the market at the opening bell. All three major averages are in the red to start the session. In sports, Yankees have now lost 4 straight. Orioles beat them in Baltimore 3-2. Mets were off. They'll open up a 6-game homestand tonight, the first of 3, against the Detroit Tigers. You now know what's going on. Have a great day, everyone. I'm Al Gattulo, AM 970, The Answer.
17: News this hour from Town Hall. I'm Rich Thomason. President Trump describes as garbage Iran's response to a U.S. peace proposal.
18: It was just unacceptable.
17: So where do we go from here?
18: You know, a lot of people said, well, does he have a plan? Yeah, of course they do. I have the best plan ever. Iran has been defeated militarily, totally. They have a little left. They probably built up during this period of time. We'll knock that out in about a day.
17: Many questions remain about Iran's demands. Outwardly, Tehran remains defiant.
19: The exact details of the proposal have not been made public, but Iranian state media had earlier reported that they included the U.S. paying war reparations to Iran and recognizing its sovereignty over the Strait of Hormuz. Posting in English on social media, Iran's parliamentary speaker, Mohammed Baghir Ghalibaf, said that the U.S. had no alternative but to accept the 14-point proposal. He said the longer the U.S. dragged its feet, the more American taxpayers would pay for it. Both sides are digging in.
17: The BBC's Caroline Davis. Inflation heated up last month, hitting a 3-year high as consumer prices rose 3.8% compared to a year ago. That, according to the Consumer Price Index, cost of energy, major contributor to the price spike. President Trump wants to suspend the federal gasoline tax of 18.4 cents per gallon. The move would require congressional approval. Today's national average for a gallon of regular, 4.50. It's down 2 cents from yesterday, according to AAA. 2 drivers hospitalized in critical condition. They were shot by a gunman who opened fire yesterday on a busy highway in Cambridge, Massachusetts. It ended when a state trooper and a civilian fired on the gunman. He's hospitalized in critical condition. On Wall Street this morning, stocks are in the red. The Dow down 337 points. More on these stories at townhall.com.
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23: 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The Answer. From the wild world of D.C. politics to America's culture clash, brace yourself for the reality check you've been waiting for. 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
24: We have a lot of wild things happening these days. As my colleague
3: Scott Jennings pointed out, in normal times, a sitting U.S. senator going on national TV and sharing classified information that could be useful to our enemies would be a scandal. Mark Kelly did it again. Now he's apparently going to be facing an investigation. We've got people calling for the resignation of a congresswoman for Virginia, from Virginia, because she said, you're right, to a radio host in Richmond who said that Hakeem Jeffries needs to butt out of the Virginia redistricting controversy, and he used the expression he should keep his cotton-picking hands out of Virginia, and people are declaring that that was a de facto racist term, which should lead to this woman's resignation. I almost can't believe that's a talk topic, but it is. It's happening. How about this reality that is also kind of hard to believe? A new poll just came out that revealed that almost half of Democrats believe that the assassination attempt on President Trump's life in Butler, Pennsylvania, was staged. They think it was like a fake, false flag. 42%. This is a YouGov poll. Among respondents who identified as Democrats, 42% said they believe that the Butler assassination attempt was fake. So where we are in 2026, what is this? May the 12th, right? Welcome in. I had a great visit last night with a whole bunch of folks here in South Carolina at the Hughes Main Library, the 4th Congressional District, which is a wonderful organization. They put together a kind of a meet the candidates night, and I got to see a number of elected officials in person at this event. WORD was there, Tara and Bill Frady and Joey and I went over there. Mark Hendricks was there representing the radio station. And I'm always so touched by meeting people. A guy came up to me and said, Mike, I sent a beer over to your table in 1992. You and Denise were sitting at a table, and I sent over a beer because I loved your show back then, and I love it even more so now. I'm thinking, 1992? Guy's been listening to me for 34 years. There's not a lot of people that get to have that connection in life, and I'm profoundly moved and grateful that I get to do this for a living. And we need to talk about redistricting. We're going to catch up this hour with Congressman Chip Roy. I want to get his take on the redistricting efforts going on all over the country. I want to talk to him about his efforts to push back against a couple of things. I mean, this guy's busy. I love elected representatives who really continue to work on behalf of the American people like he does. He's got big concerns about Sharia law coming to Texas. He's got concerns about auto manufacturers being able to monitor your every move in a car. So we'll talk to Congressman Chip Roy. And I will tell you that here in South Carolina, the state Senate is expected to vote today as to whether or not to even continue the debate about it. And I will tell you, based on the conversations I had with a number of elected representatives here in South Carolina, they're going to try, but there's a good possibility that they're going to fail. Because frankly, a lot of politicians here in the state of South Carolina don't have the stomach to dive into the redistricting and gain a likely additional congressional seat on the map. They don't want to push back against President Trump. And last night, President Trump kind of set a warning cry out to South Carolina. He's posted on Truth Social, come on, Republicans, step up and do this. You got to do this. You got to do what other states like Louisiana and Florida have done. So do your part, Republicans. That was the message from President Trump. Not a lot of people want to go up against President Trump, especially if you've got an R behind your name. But going back to this poll, 42% of Democrats believe that the 2024 assassination attempt on President Trump's life was staged. What that tells you, and I don't know that there's any other way to explain it, nearly half of Democrats are willing to admit that they are living in an utter and complete state of delusion. You know how we talk about Trump derangement syndrome being a real thing? And it is. It's absolutely a real thing. It is a tangible, palpable syndrome, disease, whatever you want to call it. If you go around and you hate Donald Trump so much that you think that an attack on his life where he was actually shot and a man was killed, you think that was staged? You are in a total and complete state of delusion. You are like one day away, and I'm not trying to be a smart aleck here, you're about a day away from a mental institution. You've got something seriously wrong with you. You're sitting around and you're upset at the expression, hey, keep your cotton-picking hands out of our state, and you think that's racist? Or like Serena Williams, the tennis star last year, goes to a New York City hotel and sees a cotton plant in a vase in the lobby, and she's offended as a black woman? I mean, this is a mental illness. It isn't even real. I couldn't believe it. I rolled out of bed today, and I'm reading this about this Virginia congresswoman. I thought, there's no way this is real. That's Babylon Bee stuff. Oh, no. It's very real. Very real. So here's where we are. And for the American people to even dream of voting for Democrats on November the 3rd, you do realize you're representing a party that is living, at least half of them, are in complete lunacy denial. 43%, according to this YouGov poll, believe that the Trump assassination attempt in Butler, Pennsylvania, was fake. Wow. How do you even reason with people like this? How do you have a conversation with people like this? How do you talk with people like this? I'm open to any suggestions, to any or all ideas you might have as we kick off a Tuesday episode of the Mike Gallagher Show in the upstate of South Carolina. We're in the studios of 98.9 WORD. Joey and I are going to head over to this big... I've never experienced anything like this before. We're going to Woodruff, where Pat Hartness, who is a kind of a legendary South Carolina figure, he's the guy, of course, behind the Hartness Hotel and the Hartness community over there. They have this giant model airplane convention. I'm told there are 10,000 people right now at this beautiful facility where they have all kinds of model airplanes. And these are not just like your little toy model airplanes that you get for $13 at the Walmart. Oh no, this is a big deal. And Joey and I have always wanted to go see that. So we're heading down there today to visit and see Pat Hartness in person and see this amazing 10,000 people in Woodruff, South Carolina. So looking forward to that. I'll tell you all about it tomorrow. In the meantime, let's talk about it, you and me together. 800-655-MIKE. 800-655-6453. One number does it all. Call or text. But join us here on the Mike Gallagher Show.

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1: This has got a funny text message from Madison, Wisconsin. Mike, there you go again, making up stories. There is no way a Virginia congresswoman is under fire for saying anything about cotton picking hands. Look, she didn't even say it. It was a radio host who said it. I'm reading this story this morning thinking, I have taken, somebody gave me crazy pills during the night. I rolled out of bed, looked on X, and this congresswoman, Jen Kiggins, in Virginia, is being interviewed by a local host in Richmond, a guy named Rich Herrera on WRVA, who is blasting Hakeem Jeffries for meddling in the Virginia redistricting thing. because, you know, he's a New York congressman. And the radio host said something that she agreed with, and because she agreed with his sentiments that Hakeem Jeffries ought to butt out, everybody from Gavin Newsom on is calling for him to resign. I'm not kidding you, and I know, Madison, Wisconsin, you think I'm making it up. It's a true story. Here is the exchange that is leading to the howls of protest by people who believe that this woman is somehow, and the radio host and the congresswoman, are racist.
6: If Hakeem Jeffries wants to be involved in Virginia politics, then I suggest he does what all a bunch of New Yorkers are doing. Leave New York, move down here to Virginia, run for office down here. You could represent us. If not, get your cotton picking hands off of Virginia.
7: That's right. Ditto. Yes. Yes to that.
1: That's it. She said, that's it. That's right. Ditto. And it's all over social media now that she's being called on to resign. Axios, key Republican faces Democratic calls to resign over radio interview. She expressed agreement with the radio host's remark that House Minority Leader Hakeem Jeffries should get his cotton-picking hands off of Virginia. Now, she's facing one of the most hotly contested re-election battles in the country. And they think they got her now. Now they think they've got Jen Kiggins. And, you know, she doesn't know what to do. She kind of apologized. She said, well, look, I didn't condone his remark, but I'm agreeing with his sentiment that Hakeem Jeffries should butt out. She posted, he should not have used that language, and I do not and did not condone it. It was obvious to anyone listening I was agreeing that he should stay out of Virginia. Congressman Grace Meng, Democrat New York, said, apologize and get out or you will be shown the door in November. House Democrat Caucus Chair Pete Aguilar wrote in a post, Representative Kiggins must apologize, then get the hell out of the House. Oh, okay. She has to apologize and resign. Representative Latifa Simon, a Democrat from California, said, what Kiggins said is disgusting. And I joined the whip's call for her to resign. It was disgusting. What did she say? Uh-huh. Ditto. That was disgusting. Because after all, the phrase cotton-picking hands was used towards a black man. This is the Democrat Party. You going to go vote for this? Go with the 42% that think that the Butler, Pennsylvania assassination attempt was staged. And I guess those same people think the moon is made out of Swiss cheese. And John Kennedy is living on a Greek island right now with Elvis Presley. 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Tom's in Pittsburgh, Pennsylvania. Hello, Tom. Welcome back. How are you?
8: Hey, Mike. Good. How about you, buddy?
1: I'm good. I'm just sitting here thinking I'm taking crazy pills. You better get what's off your cotton-picking mind right now.
8: Hey, Mike, I got to tell you, I give you so much credit because I step away from this stuff every once in a while because it's overwhelming how stupid they are. But you always have to stay in touch for your business, and I give you so much credit for doing that. And thank you.
1: You are very kind. You are very kind for saying that, because I'm going to tell you something, Tom. I'm not kidding you. Today was the day that I almost reached the breaking point. When I saw this story out of Virginia, I thought overwhelmed is the right word. You're right. You almost have to kind of decompress once in a while.
8: And I feel for you, Mike, really. And you said 40%, 2% of them believe in that stage up in Butler. Don't forget this. 100% of them believed in face diapers during the Kung Flu for 3+ years, and they still believe in that stabbing that doesn't qualify as a vaccine. Now, that being said, you said, how could you even talk with them? One thing I'm going to try is I'm going to go to a Goodwill and get a nice suit jacket, take it to a seamstress, and type on it big bold letters on the breast, CNN, so when I talk to the guys that don't want to listen, you can't get through, put that on, because that's their god. They're sick, and they have to listen to you if you have CNN on your jacket.
1: There you go. They're not going to be able to disagree because they'll think you're a CNN correspondent. All right, Tom, appreciate it. Thanks for checking in. We're going to check in with Congressman Chip Roy from the great state of Texas next. No one likes saying that last goodbye to the furry friend they've loved for years. It's heartbreaking. What makes it harder is knowing how quickly time goes by. One day they're racing to the door. The next day they're moving slower, sleeping more. You start wondering, is there anything I can do? Most of us would do anything to love them longer. 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
12: This is John Katzmatidis, the Cat's Corner. Well, I remember the movie Mr. Smith Goes to Washington. 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
1: 26 minutes before the hour. We're so glad you're here. We also hope you'll consider the big vacation we're going to take together in November. We've got a couple hundred people signed up. We're going to have a ball. The Gulf of America cruise, a private island in the Bahamas, powder white sand under your feet. I mean, a great event that is going to feature yours truly, and Scott Jennings from Salem Media and CNN as your co-hosts, your friendly ambassadors. We're joined by Larry O'Connor, Kurt Schlichter from Town Hall, Jennifer Horn, one of my favorite people on the planet. She's going to come along. She's wonderful. You'll meet with us. We're going to have gatherings every night on the world stage. We'll sightsee during the day. It's going to be an incredible. The greatest feeling in the world is being with a couple hundred like-minded patriots on a beautiful cruise ship. It's called the Eurodam. I've been on this ship many times. It's a state-of-the-art ship with beautiful restaurants and activities on board, a spa, a casino. We're going to set sail out of Fort Lauderdale on November the 14th. 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This is a celebration of 250 years of American freedom. We're going to have exclusive events that will be just for our group every night on the world stage. It's a beautiful theater, and you're going to have the time of your life. It's a vacation unlike anything you'll ever experience. The Gulf of America Cruise. To get details, just text the keyword cruise to 94878. We'll send you back a link with the pricing. It starts at just $1,800 per person. You want to get a suite? You can get a suite. You want to be very economical? Be economical. Somewhere in the middle, you decide. And a word to the wise, I always like to say this because I know there are people that book the trip that week thinking you can save a couple of dollars and still get involved in all of the events. And sorry, it doesn't work that way. You got to book through us in order to gain admittance to all of the private exclusive events that we will have planned for you on the ship, the Eurodam from Holland America. It's the Gulf of America Cruise. 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Everybody loves Inspiration Travel. Joel James, my good friend, he runs the show, and the team they have with us on the ship, there's nothing like it. 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We've done the Patriots Alaska cruise. 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Again, to get all the details, to get all the information, just text the keyword cruise to 94878. 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That's MikeOnline.com, and get all the details about the Gulf of America cruise. Speaking of Scott Jennings, last night on CNN, he brought up the latest Mark Kelly scandal. Here we go again. I happen to turn on the Sunday morning show he was on. I forget which one it was, Meet the Press or one of the Sunday morning shows, but I'm watching Senator Kelly be interviewed, and the host is asking him about classified material that he received in a briefing regarding our U.S. military resources. And I'm thinking, wait a minute. You received classified information that supposedly our munitions are dwindling because of the war in Iran, that our stockpiles are starting to get depleted, and our weaponry is getting reduced. And that information was given to you in a classified briefing that you just shared with the world on TV. How does that work? Isn't that a scandal? Well, this came up last night on CNN, on the arena over on CNN, where, again, our colleague and friend and our fellow host on the Gulf of America cruise, Scott Jennings, pointed out the obvious.
14: Every single day that the Trump administration takes on Mark Kelly is a good day for the Kelly potential presidential campaign.

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3: Hey, it's Joe Piscopo. 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AM 970 has put together a really special event called Patriots Pasta and Piscopo, featuring yours truly and my dear friend Christopher Macchio, America's tenor. We're going to be live at Carmine's in their private room called the Sinatra Room. Doesn't get more old-school New York than that. I'm telling you, this is going to be a special night of patriotism as

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8: And you ain't black.
0: You're not with me. You ain't black. The Joe Biden says. And do we believe him? Joe Biden's got a close friend, James Clyburn, and he's suggesting that the Democrats are going to take matters in their own hands with regard to the court just because they don't like their decisions. I thought we believed in an independent judiciary. Barack Obama was talking about that this week. Let's play cut four, please, gentlemen.
9: I never thought I would see the day that the United States Supreme Court would be so openly partisan with what it's been doing. And I really believe if you look at all of these decisions and you look at the history of the country, I think that Justice Roberts is going to take his place alongside some other infamous justices like Taney, who gave us the Dred Scott decision.
0: It's amazing. Justice Roberts, who has been a disappointment, I think, to a lot of conservatives and is a fairly moderate guy, he's the racist one. And yet I saw no backlash for this clip that we've kept around for me, and I appreciate it. Cut one, please, gentlemen. This is the real cut one.
10: Truly what America is all about, I think about the civil rights and voting rights movement and how Black Americans really created democracy in
11: this
10: country.
11: Right. That's exactly right.
10: How they literally made something from nothing. It is just beyond me.
0: I mean, the Greeks would like a word. I mean, the stuff came from Greece, developed in Rome, France even. They like the French, right? The Democrats? And then our founding fathers, of course, we can't give them any credit at all. Like, they get none because they were essentially billionaire, the richest men in the country, white males. So they must have been wrong. Oh, man. It's so racist. It's obviously racist. We all know this, right? So this is the state of play with these people. Because remember, if we say anything that hurts their political party, hurts their political power, then it's illegitimate. That's the whole implication. Is that anything we stand for is illegitimate whenever we disagree with them. I caught this clip of Jim Comey, I think it was yesterday or the day before, on MS Now, which I thought was really interesting, from one of the top lawfare guys, period, who truly took advantage of the lawfare superstructure to try to not only inflame the Russia collusion hoax, but then tried to use his power as FBI director to try to get a criminal inquiry into President Trump, as documented in my New York Times bestselling book, Breaking the Law. Let's play cut six, please.
12: I think it's just Donald Trump continuing to move through people until he finds those who will literally do whatever he says. Maybe he's found that with Mr. Blanche. Maybe not. Maybe his standards will be too high, as apparently Pam Bondi's were, which is a bit of a shock.
13: He's saying something.
12: Yeah, and so she's apparently headed for some important private sector job we haven't heard about yet. That may be Mr. Blanche's future, or maybe not. I don't know. But Donald Trump has a bottomless desire to gain revenge against those who've criticized him. And I'm not going to stop criticizing him, because I think that's required if you care about America.
0: So, gaining revenge. So, what on earth would Donald Trump want revenge for? Does anyone ask that question? The fact that you guys tried to put him in jail and jail his family, and you guys raided his wife's underwear drawer without warning him as a former president. And you created, I think, a climate where people will do anything, including commit murder, to try to get this guy out of power. And you were a part of it. So, let's just ask that question. Now, do we want a vengeful president? Probably not. But overall, you got to understand it as a human being. When people take America's entire judicial system, as the Democrats did, and try to use it to weaponize it against him and his family, so they can't have a bank account. Barron and Melania got debanked last year. They got kicked off a bank. Stuff's still going on. And it's only going to get worse if, forget about when he's out of office, if he loses the midterms. The Republicans lose the midterm, it's only going to get worse. Very noteworthy and disturbing. All right, let me start giving an Iran war update. Trump is playing with, I think, a little more aggressive rhetoric, and I think it's a noteworthy thing, because when you come back from the break, I'm going to break down some economic numbers as well. But let's play cut 11, please, gentlemen.
14: And likewise with Iran. I mean, yeah, we've wiped out their Navy, wiped out their Air Force. It's just a question of time. We don't have to rush anything. We have a blockade, which gives them no money, allows them no money. And we just can't let, you know, it's a very simple thing. Somebody said about policy, we cannot let them have a nuclear weapon because they'd use it. And if that goes off, you want to see a travesty. That would be unbelievable. So we can't let them have a nuclear weapon, and we won't. Yeah, we won't.
0: That's from the Sid and Friends in the Morning Show in WABC in New York. And when we come back from the break, we got some core inflation numbers out this morning. And as I predicted on yesterday's show, they're very bad. I mentioned this on the show. You guys might recall, daily listeners, people catch up on the Marlowe podcast. I said we are in for some really bad numbers next time we get inflation data. They're here. It's not good. And the longer this war drags on, the more inflation we're going to see. And the more inflation we're going to see, the more people are going to get disillusioned with the MAGA movement. So though I think Trump is righteous here, I think making sure that we get the rest of the nuclear dust, whatever it's called, is essential. But overall, there is a ticking clock. We've got to move quickly. I think the president knows this, but he's not saying it. I understand that. But we do have to move quickly to wrap this thing up, hopefully this week. But really aggressive conversation now coming from the president. We'll be right back with so much more.
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16: 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The Answer.
0: Yeah, I was looking at Nitya Raman, who is the now running in third place for the LA mayoral race, accusing Spencer Pratt of representing fascism. His house burned down, and he's righteously indignant about saving the city from woke leftists and the unions that have destroyed it. And thus she calls him a fascist. So all it is, just racist fascist, all they got, it's nothing else. And I'm convinced that most of the American public reject this stuff. All right, before we get into some of that CPI data that I promise I would bring up, though it brings me no joy to report bad news to you guys, I did have one cut that was sent to me. This is apparently Alexandria Ocasio-Cortez preaching at Raphael Warnock's church. This is sight unseen. We're hearing this for the first time together, unless you saw this on the Breitbart social feeds earlier, but I thought this is too good. Let's try it out. Cut 12, gentlemen.
20: We are not divided by state. We are united by our humanity and common citizenship. Because no man can grant us our humanity. No law can erase it. No king, no system, and no president can strip it away, Ebenezer. Because it is not given by man, it is ordained by God.
0: That's amazing that she gets into that preacher voice. It's just bad acting. I mean, she just, is it just theater kids taking over the Democrat Party? Is that what it is? I think this theory's been postulated before. I'm going to read to you some of it because sometimes it's even better when you read what is said. This is the transcript. We are united by our humanity and common citizenship. Does that mean anything to any of you in the audience? Is there one person in my audience where that statement would resonate? Because no man can grant us our humanity. Is there any of you who disagree with that? Is there one person? Is that a remotely controversial statement? No law can erase it. No king. Oh, nice. Good reference there. No system and no president can strip it away, Ebenezer. So you guys can explain the Ebenezer reference to me, but I had no idea that AOC was big into quoting scripture. Maybe she's talking to a guy named Ebenezer. Like, I don't know. I don't trust that she's pulling some sort of a brilliant Bible passage. Because it is not given by man, it is ordained by God. Does someone lose their humanity if they lose the ability to draw race-based congressional districts? That's the question I have for you. Are there no humanity because we can't subdivide our congressional districts based off of people's skin tone? Does that mean black people are being treated less like human, or in my opinion, treated more like human instead of like pawns for Democrat ambitious people like AOC? As I keep making this point, guys, They have normalized violence. They've normalized all this racial rhetoric. Now a third of Democrats think the White House Correspondents' Dinner shooting attempt was staged, according to latest data. 25% of very liberal Americans, according to YouGov, say violence can be justified to achieve political goals. Only 3% of conservatives, I think that number should be zero. I wish it was zero. I disavow all political violence. But 25% of very liberals in this country now think violence is okay. Maybe that number is higher. That's just the amount of people who'd admit it to a pollster. So all not good. All right. Speaking of not good, the consumer price index, CPI, inflation report, I warned about this yesterday, and the numbers were even worse than I warned about. Price rose 0.6% April after a 0.9% jump in March. So we had a readjustment higher in March. This is a sharp acceleration in inflation. CPI rose 3.8%, up from 3.3% in March. Core inflation also worsened. This is now it's 0.4%, twice the pace of the two prior months. Year-over-year core rate rose to 2.8, up from 2.6. Energy is the biggest driver, of course, due to the Iran oil issues. And by the way, those of you who are out in California, as I am, we're going to see a huge spike in gas prices, already approaching $7, and it's going to go up a lot from here. First of all, it always goes up when they switch to that summer mix, the summer blend. But also, we just got our last shipment of oil from the Strait of Hormuz, and because California is retarded when it comes to its energy policy, we are the single most reliant state on Gulf oil. So every other state in the union relies more on oil and resources from America and from more allied Western countries. And we're the ones who retardedly get so much of our oil from Iran. And all this is to stick it to the American energy industry. But it really what it does is it just sticks it to the taxpayers and it makes us vulnerable. And so we are not getting any more oil from them anytime soon. So look for your gas prices to go up. And I'm talking specifically to myself here, all my giant cars that I have to drive around in. All right. So energy, biggest driver of that, 3.8% from April. This is more than 40% of the overall inflation. Food prices are also hot. Shelter inflation is hot. It also hurts the prospect of a Fed rate cut, which we all would like to see the rates come down, another couple more cuts. We at Breitbart have been calling for this for a long time, but it was very poorly. It's all war in Iran related. Energy is the biggest thing, gas and oil, that's what it's about. And it's also spreading throughout the rest of the economy because, as we talk about, when I give me those Lear Capital ads, I'm not joking about this, is that once it starts with the oil, it just trickles everywhere. Everywhere throughout the economy is affected by this. So it's why it's imperative we wrap this thing up. Trump is giving us confidence that it can happen. And then alternately, he's just kind of giving and taking with some of the commentary. I had one more Trump cut talking about Iran cut I want to play. Let's play cut three, please, guys. I'm sorry, seven. Cut seven, guys, seven.
1: For the time being, the ceasefire remains in place.
21: It's, it,

0: policies, who's going to vote against every one of President Trump's nominees.
1: Yeah.
0: You know, don't forget that we are very likely going to have Supreme Court nominees that are going to be up before the Senate during the back half of President Trump's campaign. I want to be there to support those conservative judges and make sure that we keep the Supreme Court in conservative hands. So this is a true choice election, and we've never seen a bigger difference between two candidates in North Carolina.
1: Michael Whatley in North Carolina, thanks for joining us. We got to take a break. Come back after this.
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10: And we have common sense. 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
1: We continue with the IQ tests. Let's go to Nebraska, where there is supposedly an independent running for the Nebraska Senate, U.S. Senate race there this year. Supposedly an independent. Is he really an independent? Let's discuss with our next guest, the current junior senator from the great state of Nebraska, Pete Ricketts, up for re-election this year. Senator Ricketts, thanks for joining us. It sounds like a bit of a bait and switch here going on in Nebraska. There's a man running named Dan Osborne who claims to be independent but is in fact endorsed by the Nebraska Democratic Party. Why all the deception out in Nebraska try to take you out this November?
11: Well, Scott, thanks for having me on. And you're exactly right. What they're trying to do is fool Nebraska voters. Look, the Democrat brand is so damaged in the Midwest that they know they can't win statewide by running a Democrat. And so what they're trying to do now, and it's not just Nebraska, it's other states as well, where they're trying to run this independent who basically is a Democrat. He takes all the Democrat talking points. He's got all their positions. But he's saying, well, look, I'm not a Democrat. I'm an independent. And when the Democrat Party of Nebraska endorses this guy and the Democrat in the one of the Democrat primary candidates says, if I win the primary, I'm going to drop out and support the supposed fake independent. It tells you that he's really a Democrat, doesn't it? Like, it doesn't take a whole lot of brain power to go, hey, look, if the Democrats are endorsing him and the Democrat who wins the Democrat primary is even going to drop out if she wins in favor of this guy, I guess that this guy is really a Democrat after all.
1: It is an incredible amount of trouble and deception that the Democrats are going to try to fool the people of Nebraska into voting for someone who is actually going to be one of the more liberal members of the Democratic Conference if he were to get to Washington, which you were going to prevent, of course. He opposes keeping boys out of girls' sports. He wants to reopen the border. He would have voted against the working families' tax cuts of last summer. He's got $3.85 million in support from Chuck Schumer. If it walks like a duck, and it talks like a duck, and it looks like a duck, it's a Democrat in Nebraska. And in Nebraska, we already have a conservative, common-sense conservative in you representing people in the U.S. Senate. So the IQ test is this. Are the people of Nebraska going to fall for it? Seems to me they're pretty common-sense folks out there who will see through this deception.
11: Well, that's what we're going to be working on, is really expose Dan for what he is. And you really, it's actually, Scott, I got to tell you, it's even worse than what you said, because not only is he really a Democrat, you know, he's taken millions of dollars from Democrat donors, from Chuck Schumer, but he's also basically lying to Nebraskans. He said he's not even going to caucus when he gets to the U.S. Senate, which, of course, that just doesn't work that way, right? And he said that to the press in one of his town hall meetings. He said, well, I am going to caucus with the party. It's just not Pete Ricketts' party. Well, there's only two parties, so that means he's going to caucus with Democrats. So he's lying to people. But here's the other thing. It's not just about him being a Democrat. It's about him being corrupt. I mean, you think about right now what's going on. He is paying himself and his family nearly $500,000, and he's trying to hide it from Nebraska voters by running it through out-of-state companies so he can try and dodge our disclosure laws here in Nebraska about where those campaign funds are going. So he is one that's saying, oh, my gosh, corruption in Washington is so bad. And yet he is the one who is actually doing this right now before he's even elected. And not only that, you know, he says, like, oh, you know, Jeffrey Epstein is so bad. Well, he had a Jeffrey Epstein, you know, a guy who was in the Epstein files for allegedly transporting underage girls as one of his campaign sponsors. So, you know, for one of his fundraisers, you know, just so it goes to, you know, he wants to say he's all these things, but he's a hypocrite because he keeps going, yeah, look at me, I'm so clean, I'm going to clean up Washington, but then he's the one that's actually one involved in all this grift.
1: Chuck Schumer would not be investing millions of dollars in someone who did not intend to caucus with the Democratic Conference in Washington. This is a grift. It is a scam. It is a pull the wool over the eyes of voters. It is a lie. And it is an IQ test. I have a feeling the people of Nebraska, who tend to be some of the most common sense people in the country, are going to see through all of this deception to try to get this supposed independent in office. He's not an independent. Osborne is, in fact, one of the most liberal Democrats they have recruited to run for office in America. Pete Ricketts, United States Senator, thanks for joining us. Good luck in your campaign. We'll talk to you soon.
11: All right. Hey, thanks a lot, Scott. Appreciate it. You have a good one.
1: All right. Thanks a lot. We'll be back after this with some headlines. We've got lots of other stories to cover today. Stay with us here on Salem. Breaking news day on the Scott Jennings Show.
8: If the leftists haven't had enough yet, there's more. 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
20: Breaking news at Town Hall. I'm Bob Agnew in Washington. Defense Secretary Hegseth faced some sharp questions today during a House Appropriations Subcommittee hearing. Ranking member Democrat Betty McCollum says she worries about the military's diminishing weapon stocks.
21: We are still waiting for the information. We've asked several times for a complete update on munition levels, and it has not been provided.
20: Hegseth pushed back on the assertion from both Democrats and some Republicans that the Iran war is depleting critical U.S. stockpiles.
22: I take issue with the characterization that munitions are depleted in a public forum. That's not true. And ultimately, we have all the munitions needed to execute what we need to execute, and we're going to ensure that we supercharge that going into the future.
20: President Trump preparing to depart for Beijing. He'll have high-stakes talks with President Xi Jinping. The U.S. has been trying to persuade China to use its influence over Iran to reopen the Strait of Hormuz. Prosecutors have filed criminal charges against the operator of the ship that crashed into Baltimore's Francis Scott Key Bridge back in 2024. FBI special agent in charge, Jimmy Paul, says it should never have happened.
0: The bridge was struck and collapsed because those who were responsible for the ship's operation deliberately cut corners at the expense of safety.
20: New bridge expected to open to traffic in 2030. U.S. stocks have been lower in early trading.
2: I'm Damian Troisi, and this is Markets in a Minute. Stocks fell in morning trading on Wall Street Tuesday. The S&P 500 fell 0.4%. The Dow lost 220 points, or 0.4%. The Nasdaq Composite fell 0.7%. Rising oil prices helped slow Wall Street's record-breaking run. Crude oil prices rose more than 3% as the war with Iran threatens to drag on. A report released Tuesday showed that inflation worsened in April because of rising energy costs. Big technology stocks lost ground and also weighed down the broader market. Treasury yields rose in the bond market. Damian Troisi, New York.
20: The Dow right now up by 12 points. More on these stories at townhall.com.
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20: An online learning system reaches a deal with hackers. Here's correspondent Mike Hempen.
25: Data stolen from an education platform is deleted in a deal with hackers. The company that operates the online learning system, Canvas, says it has reached a deal with hackers to delete the data they stole in the cyber attack last week that created chaos for many students. Instructure, the parent company of Canvas, hasn't provided any details of the deal, including whether a payment was involved. A hacking group named Shiny Hunters claimed responsibility for the breach. The data has been returned to Instructure, but the company says there is no way to know whether the data was erased for good. I'm Mike Hempen.
20: And that breach involved nearly 9,000 schools all around the world and some 275 million individual students. You'll find breaking news and analysis at townhall.com.
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7: 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People, ladies and gentlemen, here's Scott Jennings.
1: Tuesday, May the 12th, common sense for the American people. Quick check of the headlines here. President Trump departing the White House in just a few minutes. He's out on the South Lawn talking to the media before heading off to China. And he was previewing these conversations that he'll have with his counterpart, President Xi. Will they talk about Iran? Let's hear from the president in Cut 14.
9: Number one, we're going to have a long talk about it. I think he's been relatively good, to be honest with you. You look at the blockade, no problem. They get a lot of their oil from that area. We've had no problem, and he's been a friend of mine. He's been somebody that we get along with, and I think you're going to see that good things are going to happen. This is going to be a very exciting trip. A lot of good things are going to happen.
1: President putting a lot of stock into his personal relationship with President Xi. A lot of people around the White House foreshadowing some deals that could be announced between the two countries, but everybody's waiting to see what happens with China. Will they get engaged here in pressuring Iran to come to their senses and get the Middle East settled down? Pressure is continuing to build on the Iranian regime as U.S. officials say the blockade and sanctions campaign are having a real negative impact on the regime's economy and military posture. This morning there was a hearing on Capitol Hill. Testifying was Chairman of the Joint Chiefs, General Dan Kane. Let's take a listen to that in cut number 11.
10: The totality of total pressure, which the military element is just one component on, is what the regime in Iran is feeling right now. And I think there's no shortage of ability to hold that pressure. The decision on for how long to hold that pressure is, of course, a political one and within our civilian leadership. But I would highlight that they are absolutely feeling that pressure, not just from the blockade, as the secretary talked about, but the continuation of sanctions that Treasury and others have put on there. And we retain a range of military options.
1: A couple of personnel notes out of Washington this morning. Kevin Warsh took another step towards becoming Federal Reserve Chairman today. The Senate has approved his nomination to the board, so he's confirmed now, and I guess tomorrow they'll vote to make him the chairman of the board. So Warsh is on his way to replacing Jerome Powell. This just in, Dr. Marty McCary is out as commissioner of the Food and Drug Administration. McCary has resigned This is the fourth high-profile departure of someone at a high level from the Trump administration this year. We'll continue to monitor that. But McCary has resigned, and that was to be expected. A lot of controversy swirling around McCary the last few days, and obviously the pressure got to him. I want to go back to Capitol Hill for just a moment, and I should add, we are waiting for Senator Bill Cassidy of Louisiana to call us up. If he gets to us, we'll get him on the air as soon as he... I'm being told Senator Cassidy is joining us. The senator from Louisiana is here, Bill Cassidy. Thanks for joining us and spending some time with us on the Scott Jennings Show. I know you were on the floor of the Senate today confirming Kevin Warsh and also doing some other business. Any quick reaction to that? Is it time for new leadership at the Fed? I assume you say yes.
8: Yeah, Scott comes on board. Scott's got a great perspective. It's almost like people who don't like Kevin Warsh still like Kevin Warsh. And so I think he's going to do a good job. I'm glad the president put him up. By the way, Scott, it's one thing to be on hold, have the host say, wait a second, we're waiting for the guy.
1: Yeah, it's live radio. And it's, we're like a duck around here, Senator. It's very calm on top, but below the surface, utter chaos. But we we got you on the air nonetheless. Now, you're the chairman of the Senate Help Committee. Yeah, you've been a doctor. You are a doctor. You've been up there for a very long time. You've got all sorts of experience in dealing with health care and health insurance issues, what people are paying. We've also got some stuff going on right now in Washington around the abortion pill and how the Supreme Court is dealing with that. Let me ask you about that. Is the administration doing enough right now to rein in these issues with the abortion pill? There's pro-lifers all over the country who are pretty mad about this issue right now.
8: I think the administration could do more. One thing that the first Trump administration tried to do was require an in-person visit for someone to get the abortion pill. The Biden administration did away with that, and so far this administration has not tried to put it back on board. Why is that important? There are people who are coercing or tricking women who are pregnant into taking the abortion pill. There are people being prosecuted in Louisiana for doing that. If a doctor sees the patient, he's going to say, do you want to take this? And she'll say yes or she'll say no. Or he'll do an ultrasound and see, well, the baby's now 20 weeks. You're too far along to take this abortion pill. But if some boyfriend gets it and slips it into someone's food, as apparently that has happened, or a mother gets it and forces her daughter to take it, daughter thinks she's going to have a gender reveal party, instead she's forced to take the pill, the doctor should pick that up. We would ask that in-person visit be required before the bill can be dispensed.
1: Senator Bill Cassidy of Louisiana is our guest. Senator, you work on the health care issues all the time. You've got some landmark agenda items. One of them is called the Money and Value for Patients agenda. You call it the MVP agenda. You're trying to make health care more affordable and empower families to pick the best care for them. What are the ideas in that general MVP agenda that you're running on there for the Senate?
8: Yeah, the president and I were both saying a couple months ago that money should go to the patient and not to the insurance company. Why? You give it to the insurance company, at least 20% goes for profit and overhead. You give it to the patient, 100% goes for the care they need. So when we're concerned about the affordability of health care, the idea is the federal government would support middle-income families getting their insurance, give them, say, for a family of four, up to $2,000 per year. It would go there. You couple, that's the money in your pocket for your out-of-pocket. The value, we're pushing price transparency. It's already out there. We want to make it even more. And there's private groups making apps that will tell you how much something costs and where to go to get it at that cost. So that's the value, price transparency, money and value for the patient. If you give a family of four $2,000, 60% of those families will not have more than $2,000 worth of expenditures in a given year. If they're getting price transparency, say to the app, where is the cheapest place to have my daughter's earache seen? They're going to take you to the less expensive place, and you're going to save your money, and you're going to get value. And that could decrease the price of being insured, Scott, by as much as $5,000 to $6,000 a year.
1: Senator Bill Cassidy of Louisiana, it's time for voting, by the way, in the Republican primary. You've got two opponents Letlow, who's in the Congress, and Fleming, who's the current state treasurer, used to be in the Congress. I'm going to give you a minute here and give you the last word. Why are you the best choice for people in Louisiana to return to the United States Senate?
8: Hey, Scott, thanks. Because I have delivered for the state of Louisiana. Over the last 6 years, I've brought over 13.5 billion dollars for roads and bridges, ports, sewer, water, decreasing risk of flooding by myself. Not by myself, but as part of a negotiating team. My two opponents oppose that bill. They would rather we not get the 13.5 billion. Latest amount, President Trump has released $1.35 billion coming to make sure everyone has access to high-speed affordable Internet. The President has recently signed into law four bills that I wrote or negotiated. One he called the most important bill he had signed this year, giving law enforcement more tools to fight back on cartels pushing fentanyl. Another to lower the cost of prescription drugs. If you want someone who delivers and has delivered working with President Trump, vote Bill Cassidy.
1: Senator Bill Cassidy of Louisiana, you live and represent one of the craziest political states in the union. You all got a lot going on down there. I was in the Capitol the other day and met all sorts of nice folks, and certainly your race was a hot topic of conversation. And the primary is coming up here in just a couple of days, yeah?
8: Yeah, it's going to be on Saturday. Now, no, it's a closed partisan primary, but no party can vote in the Republican primary. So we're asking people who are no party who want to vote for a Republican to ask for a Republican ballot. If you don't ask for a Republican ballot, you're not going to be able to vote in the Republican primary. And, of course, Scott, I tell people the election is this Saturday, the 16th, if you're voting for Bill Cassidy, and it's Sunday, the 17th, if you're voting for anybody else.
1: Well, I know you mean that tongue in cheek, and we'll look for a big turnout in the Louisiana primary for U.S. Senate. Bill Cassidy, thanks for your time today. I need to get a quick word in here from our friends at Relief Factor, and specifically from our friend George out in Oregon. 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Kat Rosenfeld from the Free Press joins us next with a crazy story out of New York City. Come back for that on the Scott Jennings Show.
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14: This is Albert Moeller for townhall.com. The Trump administration has launched an investigation into Smith College, one of the seven historical all-women's colleges in the American Northeast. Why the investigation? Well, Smith College is, and has been since 2015, admitting biological males. The Seven Sisters have been granted an exemption going all the way back to the 1970s to Title IX legislation. They were allowed to be restrictive as women's colleges. The Trump administration is basically saying you can't have it both ways. That is, claim the historic exemption or you can admit biological males. President Trump made the point very clear in his second inaugural address. He said, quote, as of today, it will henceforth be the official policy of the United States government that there are only two genders, male and female, end quote. I will argue that that statement was one of the most important and courageous statements a president of the United States has made in recent years. To his credit, he's been pushing this through. It's a necessary step towards the restoration of cultural sanity and for that clarity.
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16: He's the author of the best-selling book, A Revolution of Common Sense. Here's Scott Jennings.
1: It is Tuesday, May the 12th. We're here in New York City, and a crazy story is circulating in New York and around the country about a man that was killed in the Chelsea subway station last week, 76-year-old Ross Falzone. He was pushed down the stairs in the subway by a man named Ramel Burke, who's 32 years old, a serial troublemaker who has been arrested four times since February. He had been in the Bellevue Hospital about an hour before he committed this crime. Shockingly, a few weeks ago, he had attacked another woman on the subway, and she had declined to press charges against him, and therefore he didn't get put in jail, and now he winds up killing someone on the subway. Our next guest is a writer for the Free Press named Kat Rosenfield. Kat is here because she has a story today, and the headline is a quote, "I don't want to put another black man in jail." And what we're talking about is the issue of suicidal empathy that is spreading among victims of crime. Kat, thanks for coming in here. Tell us about your piece. This story has captivated people around the country because, A, the person shouldn't have been out of jail, and, B, if it hadn't been for this lady, he would have been in jail. Is that how you see it?
17: Yeah, to a certain extent. I mean, obviously, you know, the beginning of this is a systemic failure. This is somebody who was known to law enforcement, who had been in and out of custody, who had a history of violent behavior. And so the fact that he was released back onto the streets speaks to a breakdown happening within New York City's criminal justice system. But that said, victims' participation in the system is part of the system. And you do have this woman who was attacked by this man last month, and she declined to press charges for identitarian reasons. She's a young, one presumes, political progressive, and she was attacked by somebody who happens to be black. And so she didn't want to be seen as complicit in racism by putting a black man in prison. She sees him as a member of this sort of disprivileged, marginalized monolith who's in need of her compassion and her empathy and her protection. And because she did not want to participate in seeing justice done, now an innocent person is dead.
1: You write in your piece that her compassion was reserved for the man who tried to kill her. For herself and people like her, there was none to be spared. Another narrative for the pile. I won't press charges, because the man who tried to kill me is the real victim in this equation, a victim of racism. Now, seems to me the real victim here is the person who got murdered, the 76-year-old guy who got pushed down the stairs. Do you think that the person in question here, the victim, the original victim, do you think she's feeling any regret about what she did in this case based on your reporting, just sort of based on your analysis of it?
17: Well, I mean, she's in the New York Post speaking anonymously, and she says she does regret it. You know, she says that she wishes she had cooperated with law enforcement. What is interesting is obviously that is very much too little too late. This man is dead. But also the window that it offers into her mindset, that she was so kind of cowed by the notion of what was required of her as a good liberal, that she was willing to allow that to supersede even her own instinct for self-preservation, her sense of responsibility to her community. You know, it all disappeared under the idea that by virtue of belonging to certain identity categories, this man who had attacked her and who went on to kill somebody else really had a monopoly on all the available empathy.
1: Yeah, her politics seems to have taken precedent over, as you say, what's good for her, but you know, what is right for your community. When you start to put your politics and this, as you call it, suicidal empathy ahead of what's best for the people in your immediate vicinity, it seems to me that that is a recipe for societal breakdown. If you have more and more people who sort of take this upside down worldview, how could you have any law and order at all? I'll give you the last word.
17: Yeah, I just want to say, you know, there's nothing wrong with empathy. It's an important vehicle for human connection. We all have the capacity for it. But this is a real perversion of it, that we should have more compassion for people who harm others than for the people they harm. You know, and it's not a political thing. It can happen in a political setting. But this impulse is in us because we like the idea of people being redeemed by the power of love and understanding. And that's understandable. It's just dangerous to let it run free off the leash in this way, as we can see by what happened here.
1: Yeah, particularly when the person has a long, long history of committing violent acts against others. The story is called I Don't Want to Put Another Black Man in Jail. It's in the Free Press, thefp.com. I highly recommend you read thefp.com every day. The writer is Kat Rosenfield. Kat, thanks for coming on. We look forward to having you back.
17: Thanks for having me, Scott.
1: All right. Coming up after this break, we got to get back into this issue of what the New York Times has printed, this blood libel against the Jewish people, against Israel, and the ambassador of Israel to the United States is here live to refute it. Don't miss this big interview coming up right after this on the Scott Jennings Show.
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19: With SRN News, I'm Bob Agnew in Washington. President Trump set to leave for Beijing for high-stakes talks with President Xi Jinping. The U.S. has been trying to persuade China to use its influence over Iran to reopen the Strait of Hormuz. China is a major buyer of Iranian oil and insists it wants the war to end, even as the U.S. accuses Chinese firms of actually helping Iran's military. Amazon is opening store-sized delivery hubs in dozens of cities around the country to get some products to customers in as fast as 30 minutes or less. The e-commerce titan's ultra-fast Amazon Now service first launched in India last year, and Amazon says it's now also available in five other countries and expanding here in the U.S. The model of cargo plane that crashed in Kentucky last fall after an engine fell off a UPS jet during takeoff has resumed operations, the FAA approving Boeing's proposed fix for the workhorse MD-11. This is SRN.
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1: It is Tuesday, May the 12th. Scott Jennings here on Salem. You know, one of the things that we try to do here is help you sort through conspiracy theories versus truth, facts versus narratives. And we're going to do that today. In just a moment, I'm going to bring in the Israeli ambassador to the United States, Yekiel Leiter. He'll join us in just a moment. I want to set this conversation up for you because there are two stories sitting out there today. And one is true and one is not. The New York Times has printed a story so ridiculous, so unhinged, that nobody else would touch it. So full of conspiracy theories. It's written by a man named Nicholas Kristof, who is a prominent writer for the New York Times. They call it an opinion piece. They did print it on the front page. And in this opinion piece, he tells lots of stories, including the story of a woman who claims she was raped by a dog that was trained by Israel. I sound silly even saying it out loud. That's how ridiculous this is. All this goes back to a conspiracy theory website, by the way. All the sources in this story are very problematic. There are no witnesses. There are no facts. There's no evidence, no photos, nothing but an accusation that is so fantastical that I can't believe anybody would believe it, let alone write about it, let alone try to put it and succeed in putting it on the front page of the New York Times. The other story that's out there today, which is true, is about the actual sexual atrocities that occurred on October the 7th. Hamas invaded Israel, and when they got there, they did unspeakable, inhuman things to the people they met, including at the Nova Music Festival site, where I don't even want to describe to you what witnesses and survivors have told to the investigators, but there's a report out from this thing called the Civil Commission, hundreds of pages, eyewitness testimony, video, verifiable evidence and proof of what sexual atrocities Hamas committed against Jewish people, some Americans also, on that day. That's a true factual story. Versus Nicholas Kristof, who said, somebody told me they got raped by a dog that had been trained by Israel. That's what we're dealing with today. Joining us now to discuss this and to give us his take on this is the ambassador to the United States of America from Israel, Yekiel Leiter. Ambassador Leiter, thank you for joining us. I feel
4: crazy even talking about this,
1: but they put it on the front page of the New York Times. And so when you read this, blood libel against Israel, what was your reaction?
4: Well, you know, Scott, we live in an age of, you remember the movie Wag the Dog? You know, we live in an age where the only thing that makes the news is man bites dog. And now we've got Nicholas Kristof of the New York Times saying, dog rapes man. The absurdity of the whole thing and the tragedy of the whole thing and the immorality of the whole thing is that here we are, two normal human beings in the middle of the day, having a conversation about the irrational. And that's what propaganda does. It puts you in a position where you have to relate to the utter irrationality as something which is normal. It normalizes it. Look, the people in this article, the New York Times, and the New York Times has a long history. You know, you used to say about a rag newspaper, it's only good for wrapping fish in it tomorrow. Mm. New York Times has reached a level where it's not even worth wrapping fish in it. Just don't even pick it up. It's become so disgustingly anti-Semitic that it's just intolerable situation. They have run so many articles critical of Israel. It's the bon ton, you know. You can criticize Israel. You can criticize any country. But, you know, the thing to do today is to wake up in the morning and think about what kind of insanity can I level at the Jewish state? And then I'll say, oh, I'm not anti-Semitic. I'm just anti-Zionist or anti-Israel, as if there's a difference between the two. That's the new form of anti-Semitism. Anti-Semitism goes through mutations. It's like a virus. And the present one is, how can I condemn, lambast, wipe up the floor, demonize the Jewish state? Look, we're a state of law. We're a democracy. If somebody has a complaint that they were mistreated in prison, you submit a complaint, it's investigated. And look when this came out, Scott. I mean, the timing is just so perfect, okay?
1: Yes.
4: The Hamas terrorist, you know, he's become this Nick Kristof. I remember he used to be a serious journalist, but he's gone the route now of the pack, talking about dogs, you know. They run with the pack. Okay, so he now decided to be a shill for Hamas propaganda. Everybody he quotes in there is connected with either Hamas or the Popular Front for the Liberation of Palestine, terrorists. And what they did on October 7th was actually film their rape of the people they were murdering on their GoPro cameras on their forehead. Now, these are the depraved individuals. I mean, there's no way to describe them, beasts. Who came over and tore pieces as they were raping them, put it on GoPro cameras to go show their followers back in Gaza. The report comes out, hundreds of testimonies, all that's been documented and proved, And what he does is he puts out this report of 14 people associated with Hamas and PFLP the day before in order to undermine it. It's just so reprehensible, it's indescribable.
1: Let me ask you a question, Mr. Ambassador. Did Christoff ever reach out to the Israeli government to just ask a question about any of this, to say, hey, what is your response here? My assumption is he did not, but what was there any back and forth?
4: You know, Scott, there's reaching out and there's reaching out. You know, when you're investigating a story, you don't just pick up the phone and say, hey, I just got a story about a dog.

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1: It's time to celebrate America. 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
2: And they'll either do the right thing or we'll finish the job. They're either going to do the right thing or we're just going to finish the job.
3: Welcome back, America. That was President Trump leaving for China today on the White House lawn. They're either going to do the right thing, meaning Iran, or we'll finish the job, meaning a resumption of combat. I'm joined by David Drucker, chief political analyst over at The Dispatch. David, right now, I believe the Iran war in most public opinion polling is very unpopular. I also believe right now doesn't matter. What matters is how it is by the time voting opens up in October. You agree with my assessment of that?
4: Well, it always matters more once the voting begins, and I guess we could look at early voting. You're correct there to note, Hugh. Some of this voting will get underway in October, not November.
3: And so I'm not worried. A lot of sky is falling. Republicans are worried about the numbers. I'm not worried. You got to win the war, though. David, what is your take on the redistricting wars, assuming for the moment the same number of people turn out in the same districts and they vote the same way as they did in 2024? Who's winning? Those are big assumptions. I realize that. But who's winning in the redistricting?
4: Well, I think, you know, I've thought about this, Hugh. I haven't written about it yet, but I think that the better way to look at this, or the way to look at this, is that the Republicans have a very threadbare majority. It's just, it's less than a handful of seats. And that would mean that you don't need some big blue Democratic wave for Democrats to take control of the House of Representatives. It's sort of the reverse of what was going on in 2022, where Republicans didn't need to win a lot of seats to take back the House, and they didn't win that much, but they won enough to take back the House. And so, you know, now when we're looking at the majority, I think, you know, I'm waiting to get to a place where I can add up the number of safe seats versus safe seats, what that majority looks like in theory, even though those seats are still somewhat contested, and then what are the true number of toss-ups. I'd say that obviously anytime you can put yourself in a position to increase your majority, which redistricting for now for Republicans appear to have, has, it appears that that's what it has done, then you're going to be in better shape than you were. Is it going to be enough to withstand a wave or even a decent sized swell? Probably not, but nothing is certain in politics, and so you do everything you can to maximize your position.
3: Now, I think it's the Cook Political Report, which is always kind of right down the middle, that right now they say worst case for Republicans, they have improved in two districts. Best case for Republicans, they've improved in 12. I don't know how they get to those numbers, because it ought to be the same. Either they've increased the Republican

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4: Welcome back, America. I'm Hugh Keeled. Secretary of War Pete Hegseth testifying before a joint committee of Congress on the budget today. I had a lot of interesting things to say. Cut number three is Secretary Hegseth on paying the military.
5: The $1.5 trillion budget will ensure that the United States continues to maintain the most capable military in the most complex of environments. Not to mention, however, that this budget also includes a historic troop pay increase, 7%. That builds on the pay increases that Congress has given in previous years. And the budget eliminates all poor or failing barracks. Quality of life for our troops is front and center in this budget.
4: By cut number six, Secretary Durbin said we had attacked Iran. Cut number six.
5: As it pertains to, I actually didn't get a chance to reply to Senator Durbin, who said that Iran was attacked by us. I would take issue with that. For 47 years, we've been attacked by Iran, and they've been lying to pursue a nuclear weapon, and absolutely, President Trump had the courage to do something about it.
4: And then he had an exchange with Senator Chris Murphy, cut number 8%
6: of their missile capacity had been destroyed. This public report says it's only 30%. Can you give us an answer as to what the real number is?
5: I mean, I would answer the same way as the chairman.
6: Not talking to this committee about the damages.
5: Not validating leaked information that could be wrong or not wrong. Why would I validate what people may leak or not leak? This is not a classified
6: well,
5: session. We don't talk about those things. And we like to talk about them on TV. We don't talk about them here.
7: I would perhaps.
4: And then a back and forth with Senator Chris Coons of Delaware, Democrat, cut number 9.
5: nuclear program, which we knew came with threats and branches and sequels.
8: My concern, Mr. Secretary, is that you've achieved a series of tactical successes but are on the verge of a strategic loss because we are now negotiating.
5: Just think it's so foolish. Here we are in a committee in the United States Senate, 74 days in, and you're talking about strategic loss. We have the ability to defeat a 47-year threat of a pursuit of a nuclear weapon. We have more leverage than we've ever had. We've had incredible battlefield successes, and you're talking about a strategic loss?
8: Mr. Secretary,
5: disingenuous questions?
8: This is how you undercut
5: efforts that could otherwise and are otherwise
8: being
5: very effective.
8: I am not your enemy, sir. I am not.
4: Not a good look, Senator Coons. Not a good look. 74 days in, they've been attacking us for 47 years. Lindsey Graham. Well, let me tell you about Relief Factor. I'll come back to Lindsey Graham next hour. I'm in the Relief Factor studio. Time for me to take it, except they didn't bring any water down. So I'll take it in hour number two. Relief Factor is what I take every day. And I usually take it in the first hour. I'll take it in the second hour today. It is for anyone who works out, exercises, or just gets older. You're definitely doing the latter. 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
14: Breaking news at Town Hall. I'm Bob Agnew in Washington. President Trump downplaying differences with President Xi Jinping over the U.S. conflict in Iran as he heads to Beijing for a high-stakes summit with the Chinese leader. China actually has a lot of influence over Iran as it is a major customer of Iranian oil. Defense Secretary Pete Hegseth facing some tough questions today from Republican and Democrat lawmakers in Congress about the administration's endgame for the war, but he told the House Appropriations Committee there was only so much he could say in public.
5: We have a plan to escalate if necessary. We have a plan to retrograde if necessary. We have a plan to shift assets. Certainly in this setting, we wouldn't reveal what the next step may be.
14: Democrat Representative Rosa DeLauro told Hegseth the administration has not presented Congress with any kind of clear or coherent strategy. Consumer prices climbed sharply again last month as the 10-week war with Iran pushed energy prices higher.
15: The Labor Department reported Tuesday that its consumer price index rose 3.8% from April 2025. On a month-to-month basis, April prices were up 0.6% from March as gasoline prices rose 5.4%. Excluding volatile food and energy costs, so-called consumer core prices were up 0.4% last month from March and 2.8% from April of 2025, relatively modest readings that suggest the energy price burst isn't yet spilling over much into other prices. Bernie Bennett in Washington.
12: Could be implications from today's redistricting efforts in three states.
16: Missouri's new U.S. House map is going to court while Louisiana and South Carolina are considering redistricting. The Missouri Supreme Court is to hear arguments on two cases. One contends the new map, backed by President Donald Trump, should be tossed out because the districts are not compact. The other contends that the new district should have been suspended when opponents submitted petition signatures seeking a referendum.
12: That is correspondent Haya Panjwani reporting. More from townhall.com.
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21: As President Trump heads to China, California elected official admits to being a spy.
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21: Welcome to Sekulow. It's Tuesday. It's only Tuesday, May 12th, 2026. Welcome to the show today. It is going to be a packed one. Don't want to miss it. Phone lines are open for you at 1-800-684-3110. This is very interesting timing, to say the least, as even you have, Fox, is there. You got all the commentators are flying over to China, to Beijing. Bill Hemmer is over there hanging out. And at the same time, here in America, of course, President Trump is headed to China. We'll discuss all the details of what that is, what they're referring to as a summit,
23: right?
21: High stakes summit.
23: That's right.
21: That we keep hearing about of what's going on in China. Could be a very big leap in what our relationship is with China. And at the same time, and I only chuckle at this because it just, you couldn't write it better. A mayor of a Southern California city outside of Los Angeles, of Arcadia, of course, it's not a big city, but certainly not a small city as well. It's a major area. Has admitted pleading guilty. Again, this is an elected official, a mayor, of being a spy for China. This is coming out of the news this morning, and this is the real deal. This is happening. This isn't our conspiracy theories. This isn't some sort of version. This is by her own admission. Eileen Wang secretly served the interests of the Chinese government. And it gets even deeper than that.
23: That's right. So what we've got on one hand is the president going over for this summit with Xi Jinping, taking over a roster of American CEOs. This is to try and kind of settle some of the economic differences between the two countries. At the same time, you have this plea agreement that came out. This is between the United States of America and Eileen Wang, who was the mayor of Arcadia, California. Before that, she was on the city council there and is pleading guilty to charges of being a foreign agent of the Chinese Communist Party. The PRC was directing her actions going back as far as, at least in the allegations here, 2020, very interesting time that Eileen Wang was at the direction of the PRC. And you read some of these going back and forth in where she's responding with, like, thank you, leader,
21: right,
23: to the person who's giving her the directions. Like, this wasn't just I'll do this. This was in the government, like, even protocol, the way you'd think of a Chinese spy responding to their handler, to push propaganda in the United States. Very interesting time for this elected official also to be doing that during 2020, when maybe China needed some PR in the United States.
21: PR. I mean, this is what it says the agreement states that Wang, and soon this is her who she's working with, received and executed directives from the PRC government officials to post pro-PRC content on the website, and then sometimes sought permission from the Chinese government officials to post content as well. So not only distributing content that was clearly made to be distributed by the PRC, also sought permission to post other content. So again, when you're talking about there's control, I mean, this is happening again, and this is probably one in a million that's happened, not a million, but this is probably a very small example of what the influence is of, you could say, China and other, foreign leaders throughout the world.
24: Right. It's influence campaigns, and it could be people who have even dedicated their life to being the mayor of a city, but at the same time are pushing out and asking for, not just saying, I'm going to put out info about China on my own website, but saying, what can I put out to Chinese officials? And doing so in a way where she immediately pleads guilty. I mean, so she knew once they caught on to this, and it looks like they caught on to this because her partner in the effort had already been arrested and charged and is serving time in prison right now. It's a wild story to read when you first read that it's an elected official in the United States of America working with the PRC.
21: Yeah, directly elected official in the United States of America who is being told what to do, what not to do, what to post, and even had to seek permission. We're going to talk about that and a lot more. Give us a call, though. What do you think? Are you shocked by this? I mean, I'll be honest, very few things shock me and surprise me. This is one that's pretty wild. Give me a call, 1-800-684-3110, 1-800-684-3110 to be on the air today. We're also going to talk maybe a little bit about election integrity, because maybe it's something we need to be looking a little more careful at when these kind of moments happen. You can support the work of the ACLJ. Sign our petition at aclj.org/sign. We'll get into the details of that coming up, and Rick Riddell will be joining us. Be right back.
0: I'm Charles Payne, and this is the Fox Business Report.
1: The major averages are lower in afternoon trading, with some of the hottest chip stocks over the past month tumbling as the tech trade pulls back from record levels following CPI data that showed that April inflation soared to 3.8% on an annual basis, driven by a surge in gas prices. The hot CPI reading supports higher for longer interest rates. The tech-heavy NASDAQ is losing steam as the AI-fueled trade is cooling, with the Magnificent Seven big-cap tech stocks mostly lower, led by Tesla and Amazon. And as expected, eBay's board has rejected GameStop's $56 billion takeover proposal. Among its reasons, it questions financing for the deal. Shares of Wendy's are surging 16% following a Financial Times report that Nelson Peltz's activist firm Trian Fund Management is looking for investor backing for a bid to take Wendy's private. That's your Fox Business Report. I'm Hillary Barsky, invested in you.
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21: Welcome back to Seculo. A lot of you are just joining us right now, and we have to restate what's happening. Obviously, President Trump is on the way to China. They have a big summit that is going to be happening. We're going to break down really what's going to happen in that summit as well, what the intentions are, what we could see, what the positives that could come out of it, maybe some of the negatives too. Rick Riddell is going to be joining us a little bit later. We'll discuss that. But at the same time, again, just to restate, if you're just tuning in right now, at the same time, this literally happened yesterday. You had a mayor of a Los Angeles area city of Arcadia, California, resign from being the mayor, plead guilty, and admit to being a actor for the PRC, essentially being a Chinese spy. This is happening again as elected officials in the United States of America. This is the amount of influence. And you may go, it's kind of wild that what you would consider to be not a huge city. I mean, it is in a big market. Yeah, it's at a very large market, but you're talking about a city of 56,000 people. It's not nothing, but it's certainly not, you know, a major metropolitan area. It is in a major metropolitan area, but they decided, you know, we're going to have influence in these kind of places to keep the campaign. It does beg the question of how much is this happening throughout the country? We know that it has happened before with the police stations and all of those things that we revealed over the last few years. But again, when we say it was working directly with them, we know from at least the smallest of instances was being told what to post on social media, what was being posted on their website that promoted propaganda from the Chinese government. And then on top of that, was actually seeking permission on what they could and couldn't post.
23: Yeah, and I think that's what's kind of shocking here as well, is when you think sometimes some of these charges where it's like, oh, you were acting as a foreign agent.
21: Yeah.
23: You understand, like, people get financial benefit and maybe aren't doing the rules. This one, when you really look at it and you're like, this was an elected official, was having to ask permission from their handlers of what they could and couldn't publish. And then when trying to show their work, like, look, this got so much interaction spreading this propaganda and says, thank you, leader, like actually taking that direction from a foreign government. That is what's so shocking here. But you have to put this in context because we've been talking about this threat for a long time. You mentioned the police stations. We know that Eric Swalwell notoriously had those issues where a Chinese spy was within his own office. You think about Dianne Feinstein, California senator, who had a longtime spy that was her driver. The infiltration from the CCP in the United States cannot be understated. We know that Mike Pompeo, who will be joining us later in the week, he, when he was Secretary of State, had to shut down the consulate in Houston because it was just a spy operation for the government. This is deep within the United States right now. It's something the Trump administration's been fighting for a long time.
24: And it's this interesting fine line in Washington, D.C., and in government as well, because you can register as a foreign agent.
4: Right.
24: I mean, you usually wouldn't, you wouldn't be elected mayor of a town.
4: Yeah.
24: And you'd be obviously highly regulated.
4: Yeah, more like a lobbyist for them.
24: And there are people that do this in a legal way in Washington.
4: Yes, of course.
24: And so really that's the,
4: as we do in other countries.
24: That's
4: I'm sure.
24: probably the highest charge she's under, it looks like right now, is the easiest one to get her on, certainly, and as well as her partner. So what you have to then look at is, and I think what would be the next level is, was there payment involved? Or is it really just doing this as because you're pro-China.
4: Yeah.
24: I mean, because usually people are getting in trouble with this, and if they were doing a website like this, it would be because of there'd be financial plus you'd be acting as a foreign agent. Usually you would not be considered acting as a foreign agent for free.
23: Well, and once again, when you read what's in this, the factual basis, because this is a plea agreement at this point, she won't go to trial. She's admitting to guilt with the government. It shows how much information the U.S. government actually had on her. But this is that it's a violation of 18 U.S.C. 951, agents of a foreign government, which says for the purposes of this section, the term agent of a foreign government means an individual who agrees to operate within the United States subject to the direction or control of a foreign government or official. Except, and then there's some exclusions as well. And that goes to the people that are consular people, diplomatic officials. They aren't considered a violation of this, obviously. But what this does carry with it, that she has pled guilty to, now it'll be up to a judge. She doesn't have to get convicted by a jury.
4: Saying I did it.
23: It is up to 10 years in prison, $250,000 fine, and 3 years of supervised release. So a long portion of, now there's some people that are saying it's not going far enough if you're spying for the Chinese.
4: Or you may be saying that this person's also not going to serve that long, you know,
23: right.
4: Especially
23: we'll
4: in Los Angeles County or whatever it may be.
23: Judge ends up sentencing this individual too, but it's quite shocking when you start to think of that with the context that the president is headed over to China right now for this summer.
4: And let's pivot to that, because I think this is an important thing that's happening. Because, look, I am not blind to the fact that our relationship with China, though it is hostile at times, if you'd say, I don't know if hostile is the right word, it certainly is conflicted.
23: Right.
4: Is necessary. We have to have a relationship with China at this point. Like, we can't just cut off China. Like, people want to say that. It's certainly not the way we have set up our society. You may not like it, but it's not like if we got rid of Chinese manufacturing, if we got rid of those things right now, we're not ready for that in America. Let's just not pretend that we are. We could get better at it, certainly, but we're not there right now. So a relationship with China, and then this specific summit is really going to talk about also the influence of AI and who's going to be kind of the leader in this moment. And I think that's very important when you have really the two big superpowers of the world, when you have U.S. and China, that have the tech centers, that this could become a conflict, or it could be a really big step forward towards some kind of ongoing partnership.
24: Think about the different, yes, we're the two superpowers, but think about the different in personalities and way of life with where AI can go in China quickly, and the difference between the United States. Whereas here, citizens and we publicly, freely, even our own government officials raise concerns about AI.
4: Right.
24: In China, you've got a society that you're not raising concerns.
4: Human life is very different.
24: A lot easier to test these systems on people when you're not going to be subject to any kind of legal action if it goes wrong. So you can go, you can kind of push further, and there's not going to be any kind of retribution for government actors or the corporate kind of, as say companies, but usually controlled by the government there or significant interest there. And so I think that making a path forward that makes sense for both is very important. But like we said, we don't have the manufacturer to compete with China. In fact, Chinese goods now are the higher end of imported goods to the United States. So a lot of the stuff you see is not necessarily made in China anymore. It's made in other places because the Chinese goods are on the more expensive side.
6: Well, and Jordan, I think to that point as well, we've had Senator Hagerty on this broadcast many times. We've reached out to his office, see if we can have him on soon about this summit, because this is such an important topic. The United States relationship with China is necessary, but it is a difficult one. What we saw for so long was members of the left in the United States that were not as hard on China as we would have preferred. And what do you see? You see how much they were able to infiltrate and put their influence here. President Trump, during his first term, was tough on China and then immediately returned to office and went back to being tough on China. The trade issue, where people say it will tank the world economy if you are tough on China, proved to be wrong. It did not tank the world economy. What they are going to talk about, though, is the trade relationship. Those mining issues, the rare earth minerals that lead to both batteries and chips and all of these things that our economy is so reliant on now, this is all a part of it. But you also have to think the energy aspect as well, the war in Iran. These are issues that will be discussed between the leaders while they are there as well. This was originally supposed to happen a few months ago, but got pushed back because of the war in Iran. President Trump, I believe, was about a week into the war, was actually scheduled to be going on this trip. They pushed it back to now. And so we'll see what impact does that have because of China's relationship with Iran. The oil that they receive from the Middle East, China, a lot of that is Iranian oil. All of these things factor in, but it goes to show that the Chinese government is not just who you're dealing with on the face. They also have all these influence operations, and we've got some interesting calls. We want to hear from you as well. 1-800-684-3110 as we talk more about this going forward.
21: Yeah, I mean, big momentum going forward into this big summit in China. I think it's good President Trump is going to be there, has at least a working relationship with the head in China, with the, really all of the, it seems like they have a good relationship with this government, or the best relationship you can kind of have considering the circumstances that we are currently in. Phone lines are open for you at 1-800-684-3110, 1-800-684-3110. I see a lot of comments, a lot of thoughts coming in. Do you have those comments? Also, someone said, you know, that since the tariffs, prices have gone up, and may do my best to not buy Chinese products, makes it a lot easier, but make the effort. With that being said, I would love to hear from you. If you have those kind of comments, bring them up on air, 1-800-684-3110, 1-800-684-3110. Will, in the next segment, we are going to pivot a little bit also and talk a little more domestically what's going on.
6: That's right. There's some big news out of that redistricting story. They've officially filed at the Supreme Court, but we've got some action coming up on that as well we want to talk about in the next segment, so stick around for that.
21: Yeah, if you have a comment about that as well. But look, right now, we also have a brand new petition I want you to sign. Go to aclj.org/sign and join the fight. It's really about election integrity. It talks about what's going on also in the United States Supreme Court. This Thursday, we are filing. You need to be a part of it as well. If you want to learn all about it, just go to aclj.org/sign, and we'll be back in just a moment with your calls, comments, and more on Seculo.
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0: Kilo. Phone lines, like I said, are open at 1-800-684-3110. Do you think, Will, I'd be able to know that phone number after so many times?
1: You get ahead of yourself.
0: I know. I was just too excited.
1: The right numbers just before they were supposed to be set.
0: Yeah, it's the worst way to play the lottery.
1: Right. I had all the right numbers just in the wrong order.
0: Yeah. All right, we got some calls coming in about this relationship we have with China. I think let's take one of those, and then we're going to move on and talk a little bit about what's going on even in the update in Virginia with all the redistricting, because I know you have some questions or comments related to that. I just want to start with, let's go to Daniel. Yeah, Daniel, Washington, D.C. Go ahead.
2: Hi, thank you for taking my call. I'm just concerned about this incident in California where we have a foreign Chinese person as a mayor. Let's say that we have congressmen who are from the Minnesota who obviously hate America, and I think that we should have people whose elected officials should be born in this country, or at least be in this country since they're 5 years old, to have to learn to love this country.
3: Well, Daniel, I'm going to hop in. So, one, that would take constitutional amendments to put more restrictions on who can be elected as a representative or as a senator, because that's where those definitions come from. The president of the United States actually has a more strict requirement on being born in the United States.
0: Is there a reason we have that still for the president of the United States, but not for all? I mean, I don't necessarily know in 2026 where I land on any of that issue to begin with, but it is interesting that we've decided that, you know, to be the highest of elected official, there is certainly a higher standard, but that higher standard involves something that we don't even put on the rest of our elected officials. Now, to me, it's more you can move to a city, you can learn a culture. There's a lot of different things that can happen when you're dealing with smaller populations.
3: Well, as well as the executive branch itself is the president. The president is his own branch of government, as we've talked about on this broadcast before. When you are a member of Congress, you are one of a multitude, depending on, I mean, that number can go up for the House of Representatives or be shifted around depending on different factors. But I think when you look at that, it would take a constitutional amendment, and try getting that constitutional amendment passed in this day and age. And
4: like you said, don't think it would happen. Sure, where people would actually come down. I think you could make cases for both ways at this point in history.
0: I'm not taking a side on that as much as going, I think it's interesting that we still do have that, I mean, to his point, we have that requirement for president, but it doesn't trickle down.
3: Well, and that's from the beginning. That was the founders, and there's a lot of in-depth analysis that I don't know that we have time for to get on.
0: Get in it, Will.
3: This broadcast. Normally you get on to me when I try to go too deep on things like that. But I think the other point he was making said, what if this was a senator or a congressman? You think that is the goal to some degree of the CCP.
0: And not to be a conspiracy theorist, but who's to say it's not?
3: Well, once again, we know that in Eric Swalwell's office, it was very close and was influencing the congressman. We know in Dianne Feinstein's office was at least overhearing and using information because it was her driver. You also think in Minnesota, to a state he brought up, it may not have to be someone that wasn't born here that could be influenced by that foreign government. We think of the current sitting governor of Minnesota, who spoke so highly and had so many trips to where? China. And that was actually a big issue when he was on the ticket for vice president of the United States. He was born here. But one of the big questions is, how much influence does China have over you? Because he even was saying things like, they're not the enemy. Right. Don't worry about them.
4: We've talked about, there's been a crackdown, certainly in the first Trump administration. And I know that's continued under the second Trump administration, but with a kind of this bizarre bind in between, there was this crackdown on, you know, the Chinese influence just in our higher education. The amount of influence at our universities, the fact
3: Confucius
4: that they were
3: Institute,
4: not just sending in students, but also sending in significant amount of resources so that these schools would be almost creating their own propaganda, pro-Chinese propaganda to begin with, without even having to do it in some kind of covert way. Yeah. Like we talked about this with this former mayor in California. I think, you know, they were much further along in their influence campaigns. What we see is that they had multiple ways of doing it. They had the covert ways. They have the very public ways. Give money to the universities for research, and they won't blame the virus spread on you. And that's what happened. We saw the influence of that even in our own CDC. Our officials would go over to Wuhan, not even be allowed to go to the places they wanted to see, and they'd still come out saying, No problem there.
3: Exactly. And once again, you talk about how much even their funding of their research, the trips that they would go on, and all of these things is that the government of China is very powerful and they know how to use their influence. Not that the United States doesn't do that as well.
0: Sure, we are just as much doing it.
3: But once again, this is our country we're talking about. And these things don't just happen overnight. These are decades of influence to get to where they are, to get people that are elected officials. You think of spy shows or movies or things that where people are living a different life. That is legitimately what is going on in this country. It sounds fantastical in that, it'd be a script, but that's what we're looking at here.
0: It's happening all over the world,
3: right,
0: for every country. Let's go take another call. Let's go to Anthony in Pennsylvania on line two. We'll move into the redistricting one of the next segments. Let's go to Anthony in Pennsylvania.
5: Yeah, you went off asking if we were surprised. Well, no, I wasn't surprised at all by a Chinese spy being arrested. But I am worried, as you mentioned, the universities, because that's been an issue for at least 25 years. So I wonder how many more Chinese spies are in government offices, are working in corporations, are teaching in universities. I think it's a very serious problem.
3: Well, and to that point as well, how many people have been influenced by the Chinese government that don't even know it, right, that because of the way that it's laid out.
4: Doing some research program for a professor, the professor knows the grants coming from China, and so they're obviously being influenced, but and putting out that their own influence, have to be careful about what they say, can't make it anti-China, all that kind of language. And at the same time, you could be a student there working on the research and not even make that connection yet. But what I think we do know is that it probably is widespread. It's not, it's not that you're going to always see these brought to light in such a fantastical way that it's someone who is actually the mayor of a town, a city, not too far outside of Los Angeles. But at the same time, the influence campaign, they haven't really been trying to hide. You're not hiding that at the universities. This is not something that's secret. You just go see it. And so we've talked about those student visas from China being curtailed, and they have been. But we've also talked about the foreign financial influence to the universities. I know this just as an attorney, as someone who also with offices around the world. It's much easier to move money through institutions like nonprofit universities and organizations internationally through a banking system than it is corporately or in a normal business that would be highly taxed or highly
3: regulated.
4: Right. The interesting part is that if you were trying to get this kind of money into China, no way. They would not ever allow what we allow to happen freely, not behind closed doors, not secret, technically not illegal what they're doing. In this case, it was, but I'm talking about what they're doing, the university funding. They would not let us do that kind of funding there.
0: We're going to dive a little bit deeper into that as well as the summit that's happening in China. Rick Rennell is going to be joining us. And of course, I want to hear from you at 1-800-684-3110. 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
0: Welcome back to Seculo, the second half hour of the show today for your Tuesday. We're excited to have you all join us. I want you to call me at 1-800-684-3110. We are taking your calls and comments about the U.S.-China summit, as well as this mayor outside of Los Angeles who had to resign today or yesterday. But it was announced today because they had to admit that she was working for China and essentially a Chinese spy, promoting pro-PRC content throughout their website, propaganda, and even going to them for permission to post other things. This is what's happening. Again, this is admitted. This isn't now it's going to go to trial. This isn't alleged. This isn't an investigation. This is she has admitted that this is what was happening.
3: That's right. This is pleading guilty in this document that's before the court. Now she will be sentenced by a judge.
0: Well, sure.
3: No trial, because this is a guilty plea. It just also goes to show, as we talk about all this, that while the engagement is necessary by the president, it's also why being tough on China is so important. It is why we have been calling out the weakness by many politicians on China for a very long time. We have seen what goes on in China. We've talked about clients that we've had in China. We've talked about even the work that sometimes the ACLJ has had to engage in with China. It's a superpower that must be engaged, but cannot be taken lightly. And that is why something like this big summit, where the president's taking over business leaders, tech leaders, all of these things to work on these issues, is always has this shadow of what China is doing to try and influence the United States. They are very good at weaponizing our freedom against us. They know that they can go and use our freedom of speech, things that you could not do in the People's Republic of China because of how restrictive it is. They can do here. They can utilize that, the money, the speech, the freedom, to try and push influence here and get their way and try to come out on top on the world stage.
0: Yeah, I think it's more interesting that it's kind of out in the clear air that this is what's happening. It's not just, like I said, not an allegation, investigation. This is admitting guilty. This is saying I'm guilty and going forward. Now, Rick Grinnell's going to be joining us in the next segment because I do want to make sure we also put ample amount of time on what is happening in China as President Trump departs today to head to that meeting with Xi Jinping and the whole summit that will happen. A lot of it has to do with AI, what the future of AI looks like, who'll be the leader in AI, where America will get involved with even the data farms and everything that needs to happen, and how China will be involved in that as well, where they'll be able to take property, where it's going to exist. We know this is a concern for a lot of the American people, but we also know the reality of it. And I think that's where having someone like Rick on will be interesting, because the reality of the situation may be much different than what you hope and dream for. And I think there is that reality when it comes to China that we all have to be keenly aware of in our relationship with China. That, again, it's not as if this is in like any other country that we work with. We are probably both fairly reliant on each other.
4: Yes. And as much as we'd like to,
0: we're not being best friends.
4: Create our own, because business wise, you would think we are. Like, if you just knew that, if you were a computer.
0: Right.
4: Just looking at the relationship corporately.
0: Just the money that's going through, yeah.
4: And not the other kind of world, the
0: human side.
4: The military side. The security side and the influence side. That you would think that this is two countries who benefit greatly from each other. Listen, we've talked about reinvesting, and President Trump has, in our own manufacturing here, but that takes years. It takes a very long time. If not decades. And like we were talking about,
0: and consistent leadership, probably.
4: It's your iPhone that's made in, that's coming out of China. It's your $1,500 phone in your pocket. It is not the $5 pair of shoes anymore. So they've gone to high tech. And again, the higher end products that are being imported to the United States. And the next thing we have to figure out is cars. They are a leader there. And though we don't see that in the United States, you can see them online.
0: All right. Hey, we'll be back in just a moment. I want you to give me a call at 1-800-684-3110. 1-800-684-3110. Have your voice heard on the air. We'll take your calls in the last segment. Rick Grinnell is going to be joining us here in the next segment. So we're going to talk all about China, everything that's going on right now. And again, I want you to be a part of the broadcast. Call me at 1-800-684-3110. 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
3: Welcome back to Seculo. Joining us now, Rick Grinnell. And Rick, we had you on yesterday. We teased this a little bit, talking about the summit that President Trump is heading out for. But now we have some interesting context to talk about the president going and having this summit with the Chinese, because today we find out that a mayor in your sunny state of California just pled guilty, entered a plea agreement with the United States for being basically a Chinese spy. Now, is it super shocking? No, because we know all of the context of whether it be spies in Eric Swalwell's office, in Dianne Feinstein's office, the consulate in Houston that was a den of Chinese spies, whether it be the Confucius Institute or the police stations in the United States. We know how much the Chinese Communist Party tries to exert their influence here. However, the context of this coming out today as the president goes there, I think, is a very good reminder for the people of the U.S. of who we're dealing with.
14: Look, this is a problem that we've been dealing with for a long time, in which local and state elected officials, politicians, find themselves in positions of leverage against foreign actors. Now, I have to be careful here in what I'm saying. When I was DNI, we had a situation during COVID that we had to give defensive briefings, as we call them. The defensive briefing is when the intelligence community, the FBI, or someone from the CIA shows up to tell a politician that you're being leveraged against a foreign government. And we don't always make an immediate assessment of the motives by the politician. Sometimes the politician finds themselves in these leverage moments where they didn't realize what was happening. They didn't know it was a foreign entity. Other times they do know it's a foreign entity and they've crossed the line. And so the defensive briefing is really an offensive briefing to say, knock it off. And this happens consistently. Now, I'm somebody, when I was DNI, that I think that we should enforce the law when it crosses the line. I think these people should be prosecuted. I'm not sure that normal Americans get a warning from the intelligence community, but elected officials many times are getting warnings rather than prosecutions. And I saw it happening a lot during COVID. And the leverage was the PPP that we were trying to get from China. China would say, hey, say this, do that, and you'll go to the front of the line. And that is the type of stuff that local and state officials need to guard against. Many of them are inexperienced politicians or new politicians, and they don't understand what's happening to them. But some, like in this particular case, know exactly what's happening, and it's they're part of the scheme. And so I think that this is a growing problem that we still haven't been able to fix. I think it's probably a human problem. It's always going to be around. But certainly we need to be very tough on those individuals who are taking an oath to help the people and yet helping another foreign government.
3: Well, Rick, also, when you think about the context of this as well, the fact that you have...

0: one example of what the Chinese do is they try to inflame through our own courts, the American courts, or through environmental laws and actions that they take. They try to inflame some of the conversations that we have around fertilizer, trying to get fertilizer banned, for instance, in the United States. They inflame the debate about the science of some of this stuff, knowing full well that if the Americans ban it or at least stop the manufacturing because it's expensive and the lawsuits and the regulation, they know full well that if we stop, they supply it. So it's a trade secret where they won't follow their own advice. They won't have tough environmental laws. They'll continue to make products that are questionable, but they don't have to face the scrutiny as much as the American business community has. And so we've seen that play out. But thank God we've got President Trump going over, because he's clear-eyed about the problems that American farmers have. Remember, in the last trade bill, he really got a huge win for the American farmers, really forcing China to stop playing games and to buy more of the American agriculture products. And so I think you'll see farming as one of the top issues, but also just simple trade, trying to make sure that China in the World Trade Organization behaves. We know that since they've been in it, when Bill Clinton was leaving office, he put them in the World Trade Organization. China's gotten worse when it comes to their trade practices, their currency manipulation. They certainly have gotten worse on human rights abuses. And so we're not seeing the progress that we thought we would see by putting China in the World Trade Organization. Let's let President Trump do a good negotiation and come back with a big win for America.
1: When we have these big summits, obviously there's so much work that goes into these summits on the front end, with all the diplomatic staff, the State Department, the intelligence community, everyone working together, and with their counterparts on the other side. Then you have a 2-day summit, and then you have the work that follows. Kind of the big get for these type of summits is normally some sort of signed statement or some agreement that could come out between the two leaders, and then the work has to actually follow that. Do you think that there could be some sort of a big news item, a big get that the president is looking to get out of this? I know the diplomatic staff would love that. Or is it mainly just going to be a tough slog and see where we end up?
0: Well, I think we have to remember that we have two different styles here that are coming together, and the diplomatic crash is real. The Chinese like to have everything buttoned up before the meeting even starts. They've given us, I'm sure, I don't know for a fact, but in my experiences, the Chinese will have given us an outcome document of, let's be able to say this. It's basically a press release that says everything went great and here's what we discussed before we even have the meeting. That's what the Chinese like to do. Where Americans are much more, let's have a conversation and see what happens. Donald Trump is even much more so than an American traditional foreign policy. By going all in, discussing anything and everything in real time, and pushing where possible. So we don't know exactly what Donald Trump is going to do. He's very unpredictable, and it's very good for America to have a president and a negotiator who is unpredictable.
2: Rick, thank you so much for joining us today. And look, if you are inspired by what Rick had to say or any of our callers today, I want you to call in. We do have some phone lines open at 1-800-684-3110. And of course, if you want to get involved in the ACLJ, there's a lot of great ways you can do it. One of them right now is we just launched a brand new petition. It has to do with defending really the rule of law, defending the Constitution. We are filing an amicus brief this Thursday. We want you to be a part of it. It could have some major ramifications. Again, it's about election integrity. You can get all the details. I think it's more important for you to just go and read it yourself. 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That's S-I-G-N. Go to aclj.org/sign or scan the QR code that you see on the screen right now. That's going to take you to a petition page. It's a great free way to engage with the work of the ACLJ and put your name behind something that you believe in. 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That being said, I do want to hear from you. We got about 3-4 lines open right now. 1-800-684-3110. If you want to have your voice heard on the air today, this is a great time to call. 1-800-684-3110. 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It's been another packed show.

0: But as I always say, I like to hear from the most important voice in the room to wrap it all up, and that is you. So as you can be a part of the ACLJ, you can also give me a call. If you're watching right now on YouTube or Rumble, you're commenting, you're part of that great community, pick up your phone. 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
0: Last segment of the show for today. I want you to be a part of it. There's still some lines open at 1-800-684-3110. 1-800-684-3110. One of the big conversation pieces we've been talking about all day has been our relationship with China. What that looks like moving forward. Whether you agree with President Trump's plan, you disagree with President Trump's plan. I see a lot from, even from conservative side saying they're getting, you know, nervous when certain concessions are made. And look, but I think we have to be clear-eyed about this and understand that the relationship with China is at a interesting point. As Jordan said, on paper, if you were just to look at the analytical side of this, it seems like China would be one of our biggest allies just for how much business that we do with China. But of course, we know what the last 6 years has held. We know what the last decades have held with our relationship with China. It's certainly never been the clearest. However, you go forward of what the kind of business getting done in China, whether that's with our major companies, the film industry, the theme park industry, whatever it may be, TikTok, of course, that whole situation happened. Look at all of the, not only the influence from China, but the manufacturing from China, but also the current relationship, the current needs that we get from China, that we work with China on, and how it works in our economic favor at some point, and how it can also be detrimental in terms of our relationship with them. And of course, we have the oncoming onslaught of AI, which we've all been talking about for a number of years. Of course, it's here, and it's here in America. Maybe, and again, I don't know how it's perceived in China, but I can only imagine, as Jordan said, their relationship with humanity is even a little different, if we want to say it that way, that, you know, we have some concerns. There's people who want to put guardrails up. The people want to stop some of AI from getting out of hand. We will not see that similar trajectory. We don't control the whole world. Now, this relationship that we're having right now, this summit that we're having right now, maybe could put up some of those guardrails.
4: Well, and I think here's what's going to be the concerning thing. You're going to see, especially Democrats in the Senate that are big on foreign policy, are going to rush to microphones this week and proclaim this entire summit a failure. and say, look, Donald Trump went there. He made concessions. There's a big failure. I mean, you can just write the script and then they'll fit in whatever issue they want after this is over, that he failed on the world stage. That is the biggest problem that I think that we're facing internally right now. It's not the fact that we have the Chinese government has spies that are mayors in California or in offices or all of that influence. The biggest issue is that we have the left that will not, even on such a global important issue like this, find ways to come together, because there's a whole list of CEOs that I guarantee you politically not very conservative. If you were to look at their donations, guarantee you I know which party they were funding mostly. They're going with the president for this because they understand the global ramifications of this in the future of their company, in the future of technology in the United States. They are able to get over the fact that they're having to go with President Trump to China to do this because they know the importance of it. Instead, you're going to see politicians here in America that are going to try and find ways to use this to score political points. And you've seen this. Yeah. It goes back to even the redistricting issue. They can't get it together and try to find a way to even just be truthful to the American people about what's going on. When they fail, it's the courts are so bad. When the their other side has something happen, it's their racist. It's all politics, and they won't just get together on the serious issues. I know that's going to happen. We are a polarized society, but something like this shouldn't be as politicized as I know it's about to be.
0: Yeah, it's going to be politicized, but let's look at who is on this list that is going to be at this summit. We're not talking about a bunch of world leaders. You're talking about maybe world leaders in a business sense, because you're talking about Tim Cook, CEO, about to be chairman of Apple. You're talking about Elon Musk, of course, the CEO, Larry Fink of BlackRock, Boeing CEO, Goldman Sachs CEO. This is not just world leaders coming together to come up with some concepts. This isn't even a G7, G8 summit. This is a different kind of event. And then you can go through it. The president of Meta, all of these people that are involved, a lot of aerospace. These are the ones who are going directly involved, and the ones that are going to be a little less, if you want to say, I don't want to say they're not political, because they certainly are political, but they are looking out for their business interests.
5: Our economic relationship with China, it's not a Cold War. You know, it's not like we just kind of have weapons pointed at each other and mutually assured discussion. We actually rely on each other.
0: Right.
5: And the better our economic relations are, the less likely it is that we have get into any kind of actual military conflict. Now, we know, though, that they fund our enemies.
0: Right.
5: They provide the technology to our enemies. In fact, there's been a lot of discussion.
0: We're at war with their technology right now.
5: Right. I mean, that China and Russia are watching Iran very closely because they're funding most of these Iranian weapons to see how they respond to much more expensive and high tech U.S. weapons and what they can do with these smaller, cheaper drones. So they've been interested in watching the war. At the same time, you know, we're sanctioning vessels that are trying to get Iranian oil out right now. All related to China. So on the one hand, yes, we are in economic conflict and we are right on the edge always of a military conflict. But the better our economic relationship is, and the more fair. And what we do know is that China has taken advantage of the international banking system, the currency. It's ridiculous. And they do have new industries. We also have to make sure, though, too, our auto industry is big in China. Their auto industry is catching up. We don't allow it here.
0: Yeah.
5: How close are they to saying,
0: but they are,
5: you get out here?
0: And
5: you see
0: the
5: vehicles
0: that
5: they're creating for that compete with vehicles. There's sometimes $200,000 or $300,000 they're competing with $50,000 worth of cost.
0: They are creating some unbelievable things that we are
5: Huawei,
0: not allowing.
5: Think about the Huawei issue.
0: And
5: Huawei's all over Europe, Western Europe.
0: Yeah.
5: You could go to Paris to get a Huawei phone. The U.S., we've stopped that. But again, our phones are the most expensive tech in America. Most of it, especially commercial, is made in China.
0: Yeah, it may not be, it's not designed necessarily in China, but
5: right,
0: manufactured
5: and
0: created. It's designed in Palo Alto, California, whatever it is that always pops up on your phone. But that is the reality of the situation. And look, anyone who is in the sort of tech world, it is very popular to see a lot of the Chinese designs that are coming out. Like I said, they're doing some incredible work, and we have not allowed it, but many other countries have. And there is going to be a point where you start getting behind the eight ball, where you start becoming secondary, because you are not having these real serious tech conversations. And look, that's a whole nother conversation for a whole nother day, but we can discuss that at length later on. I want to thank everyone who listened and watched the show today. If you want to keep engaging with us, there's a lot of different ways. If you're watching on YouTube right now, maybe you're brand new, hit that subscribe button. If you're watching on Rumble, same thing. If you're on Facebook, follow, you know, all the different kind of platforms. Just follow us on those platforms. It's a great free way to engage. And you can get notified even if you turn your notifications on YouTube. You know, so many of you, over, you know, 571,000 of you are subscribers to our channel. We love that so much. And we want you to be a part of that team as well. Just go ahead and do that. And of course, you can sign our brand new petition. That is at ACLJ.org. Like I said, you should just go there and read it. See if you agree with it. I think a lot of you will. It's on election integrity. With that, you sign that petition, put your name behind it. Again, it costs you nothing to do that. These are great, no-cost ways to support the work of the ACLJ. But all that exists without a paywall. You know, all the incredible content we produce, all the legal work happens because people like you do support the work. 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Or if you want to become an ACLJ champion, great way to do it is on our website. But I'm encouraging you right now, actually, just go sign the petition. 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That's ACLJ.org/sign, or scan that QR code that you see on the screen right now. We are going to have a packed rest of the week. Doesn't feel like a Tuesday. Feels like we've already done a whole week of programming here, the amount of content, the amount of different stories we've covered, the amount of different content we've covered. But today, I want you to be a part of the team. So really, there's a lot of different ways you can engage. 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

0: time for common sense. Now, it's Katz and Cosby with John Katzimatidis and Rita Cosby, standing for truth, justice, and the American way, bringing common sense to the world. Now, here's John Katzimatidis and Rita Cosby. Breaking news, WABC.
1: Well, the President of the United States was on WABC this morning, and he was on for almost 40 minutes.
2: Wow, it was a home run.
1: And he was on with Sid Rosenberg, and Sid Rosenberg is with us right now to talk to us about it.
2: Hey, Sid, and Sid, before we go, I want to play this because he talked about his trip to China, and here's a little bit, Sid, about what he told you. It's making worldwide news, my friend. Here it is.
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4: Well, I think it's going to be good, and we do have a good. It's good to have a good relationship. You know, when I first got involved, China was just really taking advantage of us, and they're not anymore. And you know, we do great with China, but we have a very good relationship, and you know, a lot of advantages to us getting along. And if we didn't get along, you'd know about it.
2: Sid Rosenberg, that was just one of the things. He's now off to China, and before he took off, he spoke with you. So what did you think were the big headlines? You talked about so many things, Sid.
5: We did, and like John said, he gave me 40 minutes, which is pretty unheard of in radio. He'll do that on Fox and Friends in the morning. He'll sit with Sean Hannity for an hour, but radio 40 minutes is unheard of. And starting with the China news right there, Rita, you're right. I've already seen that, believe it or not, guys, on CNN. It's pretty surreal to walk down the stairs, and there I am on CNN talking to Trump about China. Look, you guys know it's a very, very weird relationship. There's no question that Xi, just like Putin and the guy in North Korea, all these enemies, they love Trump. They do love him. But the truth is, it's a weird relationship because China right now is helping Iran. That's the bottom line. China is helping Iran. They're getting them weapons through the Caspian Sea. They're helping the Russians get them drones. And here we are trying to stop Iran. Yet on the other hand, China needs our help to make sure they get their oil from the Strait of Hormuz. So they need us. Plus, we've got the talks coming up about Taiwan and obviously the essential minerals and the car dealers and car makers in the United States. So there's a lot in common. But there's a lot not in common. So the question is, how does President Trump make this trip work for us when the truth is it may look good on the outside, but it's not so good on the inside?
2: Craig Eaton.
6: Sid, it was a great segment this morning. And I love the fact that the president praised WABC and the fact that AM radios need to stay in automobiles. And he said he's going to do everything to help us. That was amazing.
2: And in fact, you guys, hold on, because I have that clip of where he talks about AM radio with Sid. And here is President Trump talking about something near and dear to our heart. And he said he is going to support it. Take a listen.
3: The one person that can save AM radio, he called you the big guy, is the big guy. So when Sid talks to President Trump, make sure Sid brings it up. So I'm bringing it up.
4: Well, you know, I don't know if you know it, but I delayed it a long time in my first term. I delayed it. And it got delayed, but you know, time flies, and now all of a sudden it's coming up again. They were going to do it in my first term, and I wouldn't allow it to happen.
3: That's right.
4: But I'm glad you mentioned it, because you know, it's not on my radar for some reason, because John Katzimatidis has done a phenomenal job. He should run ABC Television Network. He should run the ABC Television stuff. They are the worst of all.
2: So what do you think, John? Are you going to get ABC Television Network? That's what Trump says you need to do.
1: Well, maybe I should take a shot at it.
2: Yeah, what do you think? What do you think, Sid?
1: Sid always wants to be on television.
2: Yes, Sid, there's the chance. We just make it ABC Radio, ABC TV.
5: Listen, I'll take it. And Craig Eaton, thank you for bringing that up. But that was not me. That was all John. I spoke with John before the conversation with Trump, and he said, and John's working hard on this for a long time. Yep. I got to give John Katzimatidis credit. Him and Chad Lopez, both of them have traveled across the country to make sure that AM radio is still relevant. But look, you know, ABC TV, they are terrible. Bill Ritter, maybe the worst of all the anchors. He's so biased. He's so agenda-driven. I do like N.J. Burkett, but Bill Ritter may be the absolute worst. But the truth is that President Trump knows we need AM radio. Why? His favorite talk show hosts in the country are all conservative radio hosts, whether it's Sid Rosenberg, Sean Hannity, Mark Levin, John Katzimatidis, Greg Kelly. We're all conservative radio hosts. So he knows that the reason why Democrats don't want it is that will silence us. So trust me when I tell you that there may be powers out there trying to stop it from happening. And even Congress keeps talking about this sunset clause, which gives us just 4 years or 8 years. But the president knows the importance of AM radio, the future of conservative talk radio. And I think in the end, John, Chad, Sid, we're going to win.
2: Yeah, that's a home run. And just like you said, and listen, not only for talk, but we've talked about it on the air for emergency purposes, you know, during hurricanes, during storms, sometimes that's the only communication. So there's a lot of big key.
1: Now, there's a lot, the Democrats are trying to push something, Sid. They're trying to push the fact is they want a sunset clause. And AM radio is indispensable. Why a sunset clause? Who is pushing that? Yeah, you know what they're doing? It's the same thing they're doing in Iran. Let's have peace, and maybe we get the Democrats, voted in November, and then we can do whatever we want in Iran again. And the sunset clause, the word sunset clause means that the law goes away in 8 years. Well, that's a lot of crap. Why should it go away in 8 years? Is AM going to be less valuable in 8 years from now? What do you think?
5: Probably more valuable. And don't forget that even when Barack Obama and John Kerry, those two dopes, put together the initial Iran deal, which is the worst deal ever made in this country's history, me and Trump agree on that, they had a sunset clause, too. Do you know if President Trump did not get rid of that deal back in 2016, that Iran could have started making nuclear weapons 4 years ago? So all sunset clauses mean is it's going to happen eventually.
1: Yeah,
5: that's not good. We don't want the Democrats to happen eventually.
1: Well, what they want is that if we get our people in, we're going to change it. And that's what bottom line is.
5: Well, we need to do that. We need to get our people in. We need to change it. I did ask President Trump guys this morning about the midterms, and he seemed as confident as ever. And one very important question I asked the president, guys, we're talking about Iran, of course, and we talked about regime change. We talked about the Strait of Hormuz. But I asked him flat out, President Trump, I said, listen to me. You and Bibi get along great. Yeah, we get along great. We've never been closer. Everything's great. There'd be no Israel without me. He's right about that. But I said, President Trump, are you 100% sure? 100% sure in your heart of hearts that we will make sure that Iran will never be able to enrich that uranium and build a nuclear bomb. And he took about 3 seconds and he said, Sid, 100%. They played that, Rita, too, by the way, on CNN and MS Now and I think Fox News as well. So President Trump telling us this morning he is 100% sure. He left no room for any doubt. There'll be no enriched uranium and no nuclear weapons coming out of Iran.
2: And by the way, Sid, that was also, I think, in the Jerusalem Post, too, right? So it's like all yes. over the place.
5: Yes. You know that I've actually been so far this afternoon. I'm glad you mentioned that, Rita, on the cover of the New York Post, Jerusalem Post. And here's the best one of all. As of right now, I'm on the cover. We're on the cover, WABC, of the Iranian newspaper. Now we really made it.
2: Oh, wow. Where's Baghdad Bob when you need him? Now, Sid, let's get to New York because he also talked about Ken Griffin and he talked about Mondani. I want to play a little bit of this. This is what he told you about New York and the mayor. Here it is, Sid.
4: You know, you can't tax people out of New York. When you tax people out of New York, you never get them back. They think they're going to get them back. Like she's trying to get them back now. You don't get them back. Once they leave, they're gone. And I mean, you won't have a city left. You won't have a state left. It's a very dangerous thing that's happening right now.
2: So, Sid, elaborate. What else did he tell you about the situation in New York?
5: You know, the one thing I always do, guys, Rita and John and Craig and the whole crew, Judge, is I make sure I get to the New York stuff. Why is that? Because, look, everybody asks about China. He could be doing any radio show, any TV show in the country. China, Iran, midterms. But New York is dear to us. That's ours, okay? No one else is going to ask President Trump about New York for the most part. So he knows how much I hate Mamdani. I gave him the chance again today to say Mamdani's a bad guy. He wouldn't do it. In fact, twice he said, I think he's a good guy. But yet, after he said, I think he's a good guy, he admitted that forcing people out like Ken Griffin will destroy New York. Don't forget, President Trump is less than 3 weeks removed from putting on Truth Social. I hate to say this, but Mamdani is destroying New York. So, it's kind of a weird dynamic. On one hand, he goes, he's a good guy, kind of like him. And then he admits that driving out people like Ken Griffin, maybe John Catsimatidis, will eventually ruin this city. And he's upset about it. He said, look, Ken pays a lot of taxes. And then he went, this is very funny, he goes, And so do I. So President Trump is still paying big taxes here in New York City. And he knows whether it's the governor, Kathy Hochul, who's doing a horrendous job. If God loves us, I know God does. Bruce Blakeman will be the next governor and save us. Kathy Hochul's doing a terrible job. And all those taxes she says she's not going to do now, she'll do them all because she's scared to death of Mamdani once she beats Blakeman. So Trump knows this. He knows that Hochul's a danger. He knows Mamdani's a danger. He knows we need people like Ken Griffin, John Katsimatidis, and Bill Ackman to say in New York, he's saying all the right things, but if you shut the door and shoot him up with truth serum, he's going to tell you New York is in a lot of trouble.
2: What about ICE? Did he talk about, because there's definitely been a war of words between Tom Homan and Kathy Hochul of late.
5: Yeah, we talked about ICE quite a bit. You know, I said, listen, President Trump, that's another thing. They vilify you. You know, he's used the word evil. Mamdani has used the word evil to describe President Trump's administration. And yes, I even said to President Trump today, Rita and crew, I said, I got to tell you, this is going to sound terrible, but I actually think the Democrats are happy that Pretty and Good are dead. I really do. I think they like the fact that they're dead because those two dead bodies now give them an argument as to why ICE is bad. They don't care about the 100,000 rapists and murderers and drug dealers that we deported and put away. They don't care about the thousands of little kids that were lost during the Biden administration that we found. If you look at the numbers, guys, two people dead in Minnesota. We know one's enough. There were two dead. There's tens, if not hundreds of thousands of bad people that we've gotten out of this country. The numbers don't add up. So I said to Trump, I said, I think they like that. He didn't argue. He said, look, at the end of the day, these are not good people. They don't want to close the borders. They don't like ICE. So he said, no, I'm going to change the name. They don't like ICE. For now, I'm going to call them NICE. I'm going to put national in front of ICE and call them NICE. See if they like that. But he's very upset that the Mamdanis, the Hochuls, the Minnesotas, all these sanctuary cities and states are not doing right by our law enforcement agents. When you look at the numbers, guys, again, Pretty and Good, that's terrible, don't get me wrong, but the numbers say ICE or NICE, they're doing a terrific job.
2: You know, it's funny. What about the NICE? How far is he from that actually happening? Because can you imagine, John, if the Democrats or say CNN has to say, well, the NICE agent showed up at the at this such and such location. I mean, if he changes the name, how serious is he about that, Sid?
5: I think he's serious.
1: It's the Gotham of America.
2: Yeah, and it happened, right?
5: Right. And I'll tell you this. One of the funniest parts of our conversation this morning was he says to me, Sid, you're not going to believe this. He goes, I got guys. They've been in politics for 25 years. 25 years. They'll call me. They say, President Trump, I got this big race coming up. I need a nickname. You need a nickname. He goes, look, I feel badly about some of those nicknames. He goes, I'm friends with Marco Rubio now. I'm friends with all these guys I nicknamed years and years ago. He said, but I am good, right, Sid? I came up with fake news. I came up with Pocahontas. She's still a bad person. But he said, Sid, almost every day, some politician calls me and says, I got to win this race, President Trump. Get me a nickname. He loves that.
1: Has he given you a nickname yet, Sid?
5: You know, he's never given me a nickname. Now that you said that,
1: if you're going to run for mayor someday, you're going to need a nickname.
5: Well, you know what? I'm saving that for the next conversation. His daughter-in-law, Laura, has already endorsed me on the air. So has Bruce Blakeman. So has Mike Lawler. So has many people in this city. I'm not taking all that seriously just yet. You've done this, John. You know the deal. A lot of people are happy. More people are angry. When you look at the Republican field right now, I mean, Curtis is going to run again. This guy combined for 21%.
1: He has three chances.
5: Break.
1: Slim, yeah. None, and less than none.
5: I think that's pretty accurate, yes. But he's going to do it again. So right now, if he's the best we've got, then I'm going to have to make that choice at some point soon and maybe jump inside the race.
2: Well, boy, that would be interesting. Can you imagine? Sid for mayor. I love it. Well, I love it.
5: You know, I had Rachel Campos on today. She does a great job on the weekends, Rita. You know her.
2: Fox
5: News.
2: Yep.
5: Does a great job. She hosts the Facts and Friends on Saturday and Sunday. She's got a brand new book out, celebrating 250. And I played the Lara Trump cut from last week. Well, Lara said, Sid, you got to do it. You know, you basically have a set of balls. You're not going to back down. You're not going to be intimidated. You got to do it. And on the way out of a 20-minute conversation, Rachel Campos screamed with Sean Duffy right there, her husband, run for mayor. So if Rachel Campos says it, how can I say no?
2: How can you say no? Now you've had, and now I'm saying it. So you got three women saying it. Do you know three women saying, Sid, you got to do it? Guys would pay big bucks for that, all right?
5: Great. Thank you. Thank you.
2: Thanks, Sid.
1: I'll talk to you in the morning.
5: All right, guys. Thank you so much for bringing me on. And you guys do a great job. You know, Trump said to me, he goes, I was listening to John Katzmatidis last week. He said this. He goes, that guy really loves his country. Aww. He loves America. So for what it's worth, he's not listening now. He's on the plane on the way to China. But when he's around, President Trump loves you guys. So congratulations.
2: Oh, and he loves you, too. And Sid, huge congrats on a big, big scoop, my friend. Well-deserved and awesome stuff. Thank you, guys. Awesome.
5: Take care, guys. Bye.
2: And, John, we have Professor Alan Dershowitz now joining us.
1: Well, I love that, Professor.
2: I love him.
7: I have a great idea. I think that Staten Island should secede from New York and immediately elect Sid as mayor of Staten Island. So then we get a competition between Staten Island, New York. All the corporations are going to move to Staten Island, and it's going to become the greatest place in the Northeast.
2: I love it. The Mecca of Staten Island. What do you think? What do you think, Judge Weinberg? What do you think?
8: I want to switch to Virginia. Can I switch to Virginia?
2: No, we're staying on Staten Island. No, but go ahead. Go to Virginia.
7: We can get to Virginia. Virginia is the easiest case going. I cannot imagine any lawyer signing their name to a brief in the Supreme Court, asking the Supreme Court to review a state constitutional determination.
8: Yeah, where's the federal question? It gets into
7: the
8: federal jurisdiction.
7: Federal question? Where do they, you know, Rudy Giuliani has been disbarred for making frivolous arguments. This is more frivolous than any of the arguments that Rudy ever made or Eastman ever made. It's absurd. You get a state court saying specifically we're focused on the state constitution. That's federalism. You can't. The Supreme Court has no power, no jurisdiction. We'd have to fight a civil war for that to happen, for the Supreme Court of the United States to have the power to tell a state how to interpret its constitution.
8: But, Alan, let me ask you this.
2: Exactly. I know where you're going to go. The judge loves this. He's hopping out of his seat.
8: Alan, they lose the case before the Supreme Court of Virginia. They're going to try to take the Supreme Court. You and I absolutely agree. They have no chance to get it there, let alone to win. So now, as a second argument, what they want to do is they want to impose term limits at the age 54 to totally remove the court and then pack it. What are your thoughts about that?
2: And by the way, as a coincidence, all the members of the board, Professor, the youngest one, happens to be 54.
8: Must be a coincidence.
1: have they lost their mind completely?
2: Is that legal?
7: No, of course not. The Constitution provides that the justice of the Supreme Court shall serve during good behavior. Now, you know, I think a justice of the Supreme Court can be impeached.
8: No, I'm talking about Virginia.
2: This is Virginia's Supreme Court.
7: But I'm sure they have very similar rules, but the idea that you can somehow, you know, term limit judges that way, the term limits have been upheld, and age limits have been upheld, at, you know, at age 70 or whatever. But age 54, which means that Ruth Bader Ginsburg never would have gotten on the Supreme Court. Justice Holmes, I think, wouldn't have made it on the Supreme Court. Some of the greatest justices, you know, obviously served into their 80s and 90s. So, you know, we're playing politics with a court. What I'm looking at is to see whether any of the three liberal justices, particularly Brown, would have the chutzpah to say, well, I would vote for certiorari. I come up with some cockamamie idea as to how the federal courts have jurisdiction, how the Supreme Court has jurisdiction over the state matter. I mean, it should be 9-0 with a rebuke to the lawyers for bringing the case. But we'll see what happens. We'll see if there are any votes for granting review. First of all, we don't usually often find out. Sometimes it just says certiorari denied, but sometimes it does say with a dissent by so-and-so. So we'll wait and see whether or not the three liberals on the court are compliant with the general rules of federalism.
2: You know, Professor Dershowitz, we had, sadly, a second really out-of-control protest at a Jewish facility. This one happened last night in Brooklyn. And the images were really bad, like where they were pushing police. You see these all masked, of course, these protesters.
7: Well, I have to tell you, I just want to interrupt.
2: Go ahead.
7: I went to a funeral today of a dear friend of mine, Abe Foxman. You may know.
2: Oh, yes, of course. Of course. A legend.
7: He was the head of the Anti-Defamation League. We've worked together for 40 years. I have to tell you, my family was concerned about me going to that synagogue for that funeral for fear of my life. Nothing happened, fortunately. But, you know, this was a well-advertised funeral for a man who was a strong Zionist, strong supporter of Israel, strong supporter of the Jewish community. And the idea that I have to be afraid to go to a synagogue tells you everything you need to know about what's going on in New York. If this were in England, I don't think I'd go. I think I'd watch it on closed circuit television. If this were France, I would have hesitation about going. And if this were Brooklyn, I'd have hesitation about going. You know, it's interesting. The two things that are closest to my heart growing up were Brooklyn and now Harvard. I have, and the Democratic Party. So I'm now pretty much 3 for 3. I've given up a lot on Brooklyn. I love Bay Ridge and I love Bensonhurst. But downtown Brooklyn and, you know, Brooklyn Heights and the co-ops and all of that, you can have that part of Brooklyn back. You know, Harvard, I have no feeling of warmth toward Harvard today. And the Democratic Party, of course, I've left. So, you know, I feel a little bit homeless and a little bit that my past has abandoned me, and many others feel the same way.
2: Yeah, that's heartbreaking. Well, we have former Brooklyn GOP chair Craig Eaton.
6: Professor, I still live in Brooklyn. I live in Bay Ridge. I've been there 35 years. But
7: Bay Ridge is a good part of Brooklyn and Bensonhurst and, you know, parts of Flatbush. But don't tell me that, you know, Park Slope is today a good place. What do you think about that? You know, these people who are really Manhattanites who have moved to Brooklyn to take over and to turn it into a radical left-wing place.
6: Well, you know, the tempers are really running high in Brooklyn. In Bay Ridge, for example, Fifth Avenue in the 70s is the largest Muslim population in the entire city. I mean, from the 50s all the way to the 80s now on Fifth Avenue. But
7: I know, and a lot of also safe. Chinese,
6: it's still safe.
7: A lot of Asians. It's good.
6: Yeah.
7: And I think they're much better off there than in the fancy parts of, you know, where I was born in Williamsburg. I was born probably in a house, a three-family house on U Street. Probably was worth $2,000. It's probably worth $5 million now. It's, you know, Williamsburg has become very, very fancy. And two groups of people largely live there, the Hasidim, and then the very hard left people who are intolerant toward people who are different from them. So, you know, Brooklyn is a mixed place, but boy, very different from when I grew up, where there were just wonderful neighborhoods. People could walk on the street and people got along. You know, we played basketball against each other and we flirted with each other's girlfriends, sometimes got into a fist fight over that. I was the worst, you know.
2: What about, though, the protests that have been taking place there? I mean, this was horrible. They were waving Hezbollah flags last night. And I was watching some of these images today.
9: Can you imagine that? You bring in immigrants, but these are not immigrants. It goes back to my immigrants and migrants. You bring in migrants, and they're waving the flag of another country.
2: Not just of another country, of a terrorist group.
7: And of a terrorist group that says we want to destroy America, that America is the big Satan. Remember, Hezbollah is Iran. There's no difference. They just spell the words differently. But Hezbollah is a wholly owned subsidiary of Iran, as is Hamas and as are the Houthis. And so, I mean, that's why this war in Iran cannot end with these mullahs still in control of, you know, because they're exporting their terrorism to Brooklyn and they're exporting their terrorism all over the world. And that can't be tolerated. That's why I think President Trump has to really bite the bullet and make regime change more possible. I think there are things that can be done to make it more likely.
2: And before we let you go, Professor Dershowitz, you brought up Harvard. This is so horrible, this case yesterday of this guy who opened fire in Cambridge, Massachusetts, literally firing at cars and people. I think he got off like 50-plus rounds. Seriously injured two people. And when you look at the background, Professor Dershowitz, he was charged with trying to kill a cop a couple years ago, and he served 5-6 years. Prosecutors wanted to give him 12. He only got what is going on with these judges?
7: Well, you know, the Massachusetts has become a very, very radical place. They have a very radical governor, a very radical mayor in Boston. The congresswoman from Cambridge, where I lived for 50 years, is a complete crazy radical, part of that whole squad business. And so, you know, I'm glad I moved out of Cambridge. I lived there 50 years. I'm much happier in New York and in Florida. So that's where I intend to spend the rest of my life, in Florida and New York in the spring. But I think a lot of people are being driven from New York to Florida. And, you know, that's understandable in light of what's going on. But when Sid becomes mayor, they're all going to come back.
2: Yeah, that's true. They'll flock back. They'll flock back. You know, Professor, one of the things that happened here was one of the Tim Shees, also looking at Senator Tim Shee of Montana, is looking at maybe some legislation to hold judges accountable civilly if they overreach or if they don't do anything. They give somebody a slap on the wrist. Is that even conceivable?
7: It's very unlikely. The Supreme Court, in a decision some years ago, ruled without real legislation, ruled that judges have a very high degree of immunity. You can't imagine how bad that case was. In that case, a southern man told his 16-year-old daughter that she needed an appendectomy, and without her knowing it, while she was unconscious, he had the doctors tie her tubes so she couldn't have babies because she was going out with a man that the father didn't approve of.
9: Oh my God.
7: And the judge went along with it. The judge secretly went along with this. And when the girl grew up and found out she couldn't have babies, she sued the judge. And the Supreme Court held the judge was immune even from that. And
9: oh,
7: that,
9: my God.
7: My God. You know, judges are above the law today under Supreme Court decisions. So I don't think we're going to get very far.
9: Judge Weinberg is celebrating on the across the way.
7: Well, he's a retired. He's a retired.
10: That's
7: judge.
10: Right.
7: He doesn't have immunity.
10: Thank you.
7: Yeah.
10: Thank
7: yeah.
10: you. In my next life, when I come back, I'll worry about it.
7: Because he does the right thing. He doesn't need immunity. You only need immunity if you're a bad guy.
2: Exactly.
9: Well, I mean, we talk about that. I mean, we have so many judges that are letting people out, and the people that they're letting out are bad criminals, and they're going out and killing other people.
7: And if you don't let them out, the judge apologizes to them for keeping them in, the way the judge in the District of Columbia apologized to the guy who tried to kill the journalist and the president. So, you know, yeah, the judges have become part of the very divisive political system in the country. And that's too bad, because judges should be above partisanship and above politics and should be administering the law equally and fairly. And many do. Most do, but
2: yep.
7: not all.
2: Absolutely. No. Professor Dershowitz, we love you.
10: Thank
2: love you.
10: You
2: Great
10: much.
2: To talk to you.
7: Thank you so much.
2: Thank
7: Thanks
2: you.
7: For having me on. Bye.
2: Bye-bye. And you, John, we're going to take a break. And then we have Fernando Mateo's coming up to talk about Mondani. He is fired up.
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0: understand business, that understand what job creation is, what understand that befriending, okay, all of the billionaires and all of the millionaires of New York City, they will get a lot more than trying to force their way in and take what's not theirs, take what other people have earned, and that pisses me off. You know, Mayor Mamdani may have the right intentions, but he has to get the right advice. He needs small business people in a commission. He needs big businesses in a commission. He needs to get a tin can and go around and ask the Bezos, who just donated $100 million, okay, to help pre-K students, okay? You know, who will donate $100 million? Maybe he could have gotten $500 million from the guy if he were friendly and he would go to him with a tin can and say, I need your help. You know, we need common sense government. We don't need a government that's just bloated because they're all bureaucrats. These people continue to recycle themselves. They go to the city council. They leave the council. They go to the assembly. They leave the assembly. They go to the Senate. They leave the Senate. They go to borough president. Then from borough president, they go to controller.
1: There's a permanent job. It's crazy. And Fernando, I mean, there is no common sense at all. I mean, what's going on in Virginia, me and Rita pointed it out to Professor Dershowitz, that they want to, the judges, the Supreme Court justices in Virginia that voted against the Democrats, they want to have a retirement age of 54 and get rid of them all. I mean, you can't make this up.
2: Right. It's like, break, change the rules, right?
0: You know, the bottom line is that we don't have people that have any kind of experience running our government. So they do what they think is right. They feel that by giving the house away, they're doing the right thing. And that's not the way it works. People don't want handouts.
1: Let's look at the education.
0: People want jobs. People want opportunity.
1: Fernando, let's look at the education of two of our congresswomen. Congresswoman
2: AOC?
1: AOC. She gets rid of Amazon. That was going to invest $30 billion and see, she stupidly says, this is how stupid this is. We're going to keep the $4 billion. We're going to give them back. There was no $4 billion. After Amazon put $30 billion into our city, we give them back part of it.
2: Right, but she's telegraphing like she's going to save everybody money by doing it.
1: And what's the other congresswoman? What's that? One more.
2: Who's the other one?
1: The one the one in Minnesota?
2: Oh, Ilhan Omar.
1: Ilhan Omar. When she's reading World War II, World War with two Roman numerals, two, she says World War XI. I mean, how stupid. I mean, don't you have to pass an IQ test or a history test or something?
2: Obviously not.
3: You just have to be elected. That's all.
2: Isn't that scary?
0: John, it's not only scary. Understand, Ocasio-Cortez was a bartender. She had personality. She had charisma. And she beat a powerhouse in Queens.
2: Yes. Strike Crowley.
0: Totally unexpected. Yep. Totally unexpected. Why? Because she smiled, because she was young, because she was funny. Why did Mamdani win? Mamdani won because of his smile, because of his energy, because of his personality. You know, we have our biggest problem here are ourselves. We allow these people to become elected officials, and we do nothing about taking them out. You know, if these billionaires really wanted to do what's right, they would invest in solid candidates and they would get these people out of there.
1: One quick question, Craig. Craig, 12 years the GOP chairman of Brooklyn. Did you do such dumb things in Brooklyn like they do?
2: Never.
3: No, he didn't, but he got elected because of his lies. He got elected because of the promises he made to the young people. You're going to get free buses. You don't have to pay your rent. We're not going to raise your rent. He made promises to people. They believed these promises, and they voted him
2: just like Obama did.
0: About the promises. It's not just it's the charisma. It's the smile.
2: I agree. The whole social media.

0: Package.
1: Phenomenon. The absolutely. Package. Absolutely.
2: Yeah, but none of them know a goddamn thing about business.
0: No, none of them. None of them. They know nothing.
2: People, they're chasing people away where they should be bringing them in.
0: We might as well bring back Sergeant Schultz and make him a congressman. Fernando Mateo.
1: He'd be better. He was a good actor.
0: Thank you so much for coming on. We have to go on. Thank you so much.
2: All righty.
1: Thank you, Fernando.
0: And Goya Foods is sponsoring the top news of the day. Give us the top news.
3: It's the top news of the day. Here's Rita Cosby.
1: By the way, John, I like that Sergeant Schultz reference. I loved Hogan's Heroes.
0: You might as well make Sergeant Schultz a congressman.
1: I agree. Bring back Robert Crane, right? Bob Crane was great. Exactly. Well, here are the headlines, guys. President Trump is on the way to China, and he's feeling optimistic about the trip. He says he will have a long talk with Xi, of course, about Iran. And also, the Hanta virus, a lot of people talking about this. World Health Organization is assuring that there are no signs that the virus is going to become a large outbreak. That's what they say.
0: I'm going to call Dr. Mihalos to come on later on for a couple minutes.
1: Oh, good, to give us a good update, because he is the best. He's our resident genius. We love him. Our Renaissance man, I agree. By the way, they're saying that all cases so far have been among the passengers and crew of the Hanta virus-infected cruise ship where the three people died. And we'll get an update from Dr. Peter Mihalos. And everybody stay tuned, because we have General Jack Keane coming up. Big updates and the big latest on Iran. Who better than him?
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1: And this is interesting, of course, after the big recent elections that took place there, which were not good for Keir Starmer's party. Now, the UK Prime Minister Keir Starmer, who's been like a Neville Chamberlain when it comes to Iran, well, he is trying to put down a revolt that could end up bringing in a fifth leader there in 7 years. So we'll keep you posted on that, John. That is an interesting one.
2: Since the king was here with President Trump, I think it riled up the troops, and they said, hey, this prime minister we have is for the birds.
1: Right, because even, you know, John, you bring up a good point, because when the king was here, he was really, really articulate and showed stalwart support for, you know, the United States and the eradication of nuclear weapons. So you got to give him credit for that.
2: Now,
1: for
2: we,
1: sure.
2: we have General Keane on. Let's go,
1: yes,
2: General Keane.
1: We do. We have the great General Jack Keane, and, of course, everybody, he is a retired four-star general. He's also the chairman of the Institute of the Study of War, and he's also a Fox News senior strategic analyst. General Keane, where is all this headed now? Of course, President Trump on his way right now to China. It's a long trip. We were looking. It's like a 15, 16
2: hours.
1: Yeah. Is it going to be quicker in Air Force One? What do you think, John?
2: No, not quicker. No.
1: All right, so a 15, 16-hour trip.
3: But definitely comfortable.
1: Yeah, definitely comfortable. Right, definitely comfortable. So what do you think is going to happen with China, with Iran, General Keane? What are your thoughts?
4: Well, Sully, initially, the objectives in going to China were largely economic. Certainly dealing with the trade imbalance that we've had for years with China, and also discussions around tariffs and technology transfer. We want them to buy more from the United States than what they've been buying. And, you know, we made a deal with them before, and they sort of reneged on half of it in the first administration, the first Trump administration. So I know the president likely is going to be much firmer on this. And the things out there want them to buy is soybeans and Boeing aircraft and the like. I think he's taking somewhere in the neighborhood of about 6 to 8 CEOs with him in terms of doing business with China. But clearly, hanging over the talks, which was not in the planning stage when these talks were initially put together, is Iran, as you appropriately stated. And that is a reality here. And for our audience to understand, China buys 90% of Iran's oil, which is their major source of revenue. They buy it at discounted prices, and that means that China has been financing Iran's behavior for years, and particularly given the fact that the sanctions have been imposed on them. And China has been a way of getting around those sanctions. So all of the rockets and missiles that you've seen the Houthis use, that you've seen Hamas use to fire at Israel, that you see Hezbollah, tens of thousands of them, many thousands just recently, all of that is financed by Iran. That's the major source.
2: And it goes beyond that. And I want all our listeners to know, under President Trump 45, we allowed Iran only to produce 300,000 barrels a day. Under President Biden 46, we not only did he bring the price of crude oil up to 100, he allowed Iran to produce 3 million barrels a day. So we made them, how do we say it, zillionaires again?
4: Yeah. I mean, there's no doubt what China's complicity is. So what does China really want here? For sure, they want a negotiated settlement. Why is that? Because the regime will survive, and there will be sanction relief, unfrozen assets, frozen assets in the neighborhood of about $100 billion. Not all of that would go at once if a deal was made, but it would be condition-based. And they want reparations. Now, the president hasn't agreed to any of that, but that's what the Iranians want, and for sure that's what China wants. Why? Because the regime not only survives, but they begin to recover. And that's what China wants. This is their major foothold in the Middle East. And they get about 35 to 40% of their oil still from the Middle East. Only 10% comes from that purchase of Iranian oil. So they are very dependent on the stability in the Middle East, but they want Iran to maintain the influence they have in the Middle East going forward. So they don't want President Trump returning to full combat operations, which he's inclined to do now, given the deal has been essentially blown up. And I'm sure President Xi is going to probably try his best to talk him down for that, from that. But this is, listen, China and the United States, this is the most important bilateral relationship that's been established since the end of the Cold War, when the United States was in a similar relationship with the Soviet Union. And both of these leaders recognize the significance of it. Obviously, we're both superpowers. We've been a military and economic superpower post-World War II. China is an emerging power. And we're clashing because why? Because President Xi has stated time and again he wants to dominate and control the Indo-Pacific region, and he wants to replace the United States as the world's global leader. This is not fiction. This is something
2: you're right.
4: He is moving in that direction.
2: Now, isn't the other part of this is let's have peace until maybe the Democrats get in, and then we can do whatever we want again? I mean, I don't think there's any common sense Democrats left in the Democratic Party that I have respect for.
4: Well, where President Xi is, certainly, he understands, I think, watching President Trump in the first term. You know, and people think there's a difference in first term, second term. That's nonsense. But when President Trump looked at the world that he had to deal with in the first term, he dealt with. He finished ISIS, used military force to do it. Assad uses chemical weapons. Obama, having a red line, ignored and did nothing. Trump stopped it because he knew that could be dangerous. If you tolerate the use of WMD, other nations will do it. So he stops bad things from happening and was willing to use force. He took down al-Baghdadi and also Qasem Soleimani, which was quite significant. 4 years go by, and Biden's foreign policy is in the tank. Russia conducts an invasion in Europe, first one since of any consequence since World War II. Iran and their proxies start a war in the Middle East. Trump comes into power. The Western Hemisphere is completely out of control, with cartels and fentanyl and the rest of it and open borders. And he would rather the world not be like that, but it is. It's the world he has to deal with. And he went out there aggressively to deal with all of these three major areas. So she has seen this, and he knows what he's dealing with here. I think President Trump, despite the political opposition out there and what they're saying, goes into these discussions with the wind at his back, given he's taken Venezuela away from China as being their number one foothold in the Western Hemisphere by capturing Maduro and now bending that regime to our will.
1: Yep.
4: And he's pushed back on Iran quite significantly here. Nothing is going to be the same for Iran going forward. And he understands this. You're absolutely right, John. President Xi is not going to go to conflict operations when President Trump is in office as the president of the United States. Not happening.
2: Absolutely correct on that. Well, General Keane, thank you for coming on this this Tuesday night, and we have a long week ahead of us.
4: Yeah, we sure do.
1: Yeah.
4: An interesting week, and hopefully a good week for the world.
1: Absolutely. Jack, thank you. Thank you, General. We love you. Thank you.
4: Yeah, great talking to you, Rita. Great talking to you, John. Take care.
1: Thank you. And, John, I understand we have calling in now Senator Ron Johnson from Wisconsin.
2: Let's go to Wisconsin now. From the great state of Wisconsin, we have Senator Ron Johnson. Middle America, common sense, one good friend, one smart guy. Well, Senator, I mean, there's a few things bothering you lately. Tell us about it.
3: Well, John, hope you're doing well. Well, 2 weeks ago, we held a hearing and issued a report in my permanent subcommittee investigation. We got 11 million pages from Bob Kennedy Jr. with his commitment to radical transparency. And we found in that 11 million pages is that the head of the FDA division that is in charge of vaccine approval and safety surveillance on March 1st of 2021, less than 3 months after the COVID injections got the emergency use authorization, he was briefed that the algorithm they were using to analyzed the VAERS system, the Vaccine Adverse Event Reporting System, was going to hide the safety signals. He was told this. 26 days later, using a new analytic system, he was shown 49 cases of extreme masking and 29 safety signals, including sudden cardiac death, pulmonary infarction, Bell's palsy, different types of strokes, and they ignored it. He kept getting updates from the woman, Dr. Sharsman, who was trying to warn him about this, trying to warn the public. They shunned her off to the side. They ignored them, told her to cease and desist. So this is a major scandal that our federal officials who said they were going to, you know, use VAERS and, you know, survey these experimental vaccines, this gene therapy, you know, watch it like a hawk, did the exact opposite. They knew there were these shots were causing sudden death, and they lied to the American public. They're still lying to the American public. It should be a major scandal, John, but not one major news outlet is covering it. It was actually scheduled to be on CNN last week in the afternoon show. I said in my report they canceled the interview. So, again, this is being covered up by federal agencies. It's being covered up, obviously, by the vaccine manufacturers. It's being covered up by big media.
2: Well, you're on big media right now. WABC is number one in the country. And we're telling this to the public. Now, tell us exactly again so people could understand exactly what happened.
3: So the head of CBER, Peter Marks, was briefed on March 1st that the algorithm they would use to analyze VAERS was going to hide the safety signals of the new COVID injections. 26 days later, using a new algorithm, he was shown that the old algorithm had showed 49 cases of extreme masking, and now they can reveal 25 safety signals on adverse events, including sudden cardiac death, Bell's palsy, pulmonary infarction. They kept getting a report every month from their data mining expert, Dr. Sharfman. They ignored her. And they continue to lie to the American public that these ingestions were safe and effective, and they're not seeing safety signals. Peter Marks will say that to this day, even though he was shown them. He just closed his eye and lied to the American public. It's a major scandal. And listen, I appreciate that you are doing this on WABC. The network, you know, TV news hasn't covered it.
2: Well, and thank you for coming to us, and that's important. I mean, it reminds me of the time. I'm the one that interviewed Dr. Fauci in, where was it, January of 2020 or 21? And he said, COVID, nothing to worry about. I remember the words because, you know, everybody played it afterwards.
3: Yeah, no, listen, Fauci is a very bad person. Bobby Kennedy pointed that out in his book, The Real Anthony Fauci. I'd recommend your audience read that one to find out really what a bad person Anthony Fauci was. We were so misled during COVID. I mean, our response to it was a miserable failure. The shutdowns destroyed people's lives, destroyed people's businesses, the masks, which they knew wouldn't work. And then, of course, they sabotaged early treatment. Now, I know ivermectin worked. And hydroxychloroquine, those things worked, but they sabotaged it because they wanted to push the injection. They wanted everybody to get not
2: and
3: just
2: they
3: one.
2: They made $1 zillion on the injections.
3: Absolutely. They made a boatload of money, and they've never admitted to this day all the harm it's done.
2: And I know a lot of people where the harm is done. People died of heart attacks, et cetera, et cetera. Now, right now, I told you about my interview with Fauci. Right now, the new disease in town from that cruise ship, they said nothing to worry about. But is there something to worry about? Any gut feeling?
3: Well, what I worry about is, again, the government overreaction and the taking away our freedom. So, no, I'm highly concerned that they'll overhype this. They'll scaremonger. They've already got vaccines waiting in the wings to now all of a sudden get everybody with this vaccine, probably on the same kind of mRNA platform that is proven so dangerous with the COVID injection. So, no, I would take this huge grain of salt. I mean, when I'm reading about the hantavirus, this is not a new strain. This is a new strain that jumps people to people. It's generally airborne in dust around rat feces, that type of thing, generally in the Southwest. No, this is not, I don't think, anything to be freaked out about at all. Now, let's watch it carefully. You had the situation on a cruise ship, which is quite the little crucible there for spreading a disease. We've seen this with the Nova virus and other things as well. Probably not good for the cruise industry. But I don't think the general public needs to worry about this at all.
2: Well, thank you, Senator Johnson. Thank you, Senator Johnson, and we'll talk to you again real soon. And thank you for everything you do in keeping Americans informed.
3: Have a great day.
1: Really powerful stuff about the vaccine. And let's go to our resident genius, John. I understand we have Dr. Peter Milos calling in. Here he is.
2: What the heck is going on with the new virus? With us today is Dr. Peter Milos. And doctor, what's going on?
5: Well, what's happening is the Hanta virus, which originally started in Korea by the Hanta River. And what it does, it's an infection and it's aerosolized, and it starts with the poop from mice basically in their urine, and it gets aerosolized, gets into the lungs. And the problem is that it takes up to 6 weeks for it to show up as a disease, and people, 38% of people who get it, can end up dying.
2: Now, those people that were supposed to be in quarantine and they were sending them back to New York, what happens with them? That's not quarantine.
5: Yeah, no, absolutely. I think that we have to be very careful because of the six-week incubation period, I think we're going to be seeing more cases. But the good news is that we need to allow them to start using antivirals, like things that are being tested on animals and in some other countries, like favipiravir and molnupiravir, things that block RNA viruses. And we need to have another Operation Warp Speed just to be prepared, not to get paranoid. But IV monoclonal antibodies like they used on COVID that Regeneron developed, we need things like that as soon as possible. And
2: now, doctor, I just want to warn you. I am the same person that interviewed Dr. Fauci in January 2020 or 21, or I forget the year, and he says nothing to worry about.
5: Well, I'm not saying that. I'm saying that we have to be careful, especially when you're cleaning out your shed, your garage. I actually know a doctor from the Hamptons who passed away 5-6 years ago when he cleaned out his garage and it got aerosolized and it goes into the lungs, causes inflammation. So it is real. It does spread and it could take up to 6 weeks. So we're going to see more cases and we have to be careful and be prepared.
2: So in other words, stay away from areas where there are rats hanging out in the extra dust and extra, et cetera, right?
5: Yeah, absolutely, because it started in a landfill in Patagonia for these two Dutch people who ended up dying because they were in a landfill filled with rats just to get some pictures of some birds. But we need to be careful, stay away from rat poop, and wear a mask if you're going to be sweeping up a garage, a basement, or a chev, and keep listening to the
2: WABC. Thank you so much, Doctor.
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6: He is one smart doctor, Dr. Milos, and one of the nicest guys that we've ever met.
1: Absolutely. We love him. And we're going to take a break, you guys. 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
1: Yeah, boy, Miranda, you hit it right on the head. This sort of misdirected sympathy. And I am furious, as everybody should be, about this horrible case of this guy, this repeat offender, the 32-year-old guy who just gets out of a psych ward and he pushes the former teacher down the stairs to his death in a subway, in a New York City subway. And then there was somebody who was a victim of his before who felt bad because she didn't want to put another black man in jail. Explain what's going on here, because this infuriates me.
11: It really is, and it's just so sad, but so typical of this misplaced female compassion that has been so misdirected since, I guess, for the last 6 years. It's gotten worse since we had the George Floyd riots. So this young liberal woman, she refused to cooperate with prosecutors after this same guy allegedly attacked her on the subway 5 weeks before he pushed a retired New York City school teacher to his death last week. And she's 23. She now has regrets. And as you said, she told one of our reporters, maybe a part of me was just like, I don't want to put another black man in jail. And because of that, this violent, recidivist, predator, crazy or not crazy, whatever it is, he allegedly killed another victim. And she was very lucky to escape. And instead of saying to herself, right, well, I must make sure that no one else goes through the ordeal that I did, and he chased her and her friend through the subway car, according to her, and then tried to tackle her onto the ground, and she managed to get away. But this person was a very tall, very strong, fit male. And so she was lucky that she managed to evade him. And she and her friend also, she says, got off the train, and they were walking down the street. They ran, and then they were walking down the street, and this person, they said, was following them. So this Wow. is not normal. This is frightening. This is somebody who should not have been on the street, and I cannot for the life of me understand the mentality of someone who's been so brainwashed by the lies that they've been fed by the left, that, you know, the only reason that there are any people in jail who are black is because the cops and the system are racist. It's not true. The justice is blind, and it's meant to be blind, but it's getting increasingly less blind, which is dangerous for everybody, black, white, whatever race or creed you are.
1: Absolutely. Craig Eaton.
6: One of the big problems we have here, too, is that the DA... his handcuffed, the bail laws and the discovery laws. You know, the DA must disclose the name and address and contact information for every victim and witness to a crime to the defense counsel for these dirtbag defendants. So people are afraid. They don't want to get involved. They don't want to prosecute. They don't want to cooperate because they're afraid of retaliation.
11: That is such a good point. And this was the laws that Andrew Cuomo brought in when he was governor. He approved them. And they went into operation in January of 2020. Yeah, that was when the COVID was. So it was right before COVID hit. And everybody warned that these laws would be catastrophic, the new bail laws, but also, as you said, these new requirements that prosecutors must reveal the names and circumstances, addresses and everything of the victim to their attacker. And so, of course, a lot of women are afraid that would put them in danger. And everybody warned, but because COVID hit a couple of months later, there was a lockdowns and it was all masked. And then when crime went up after COVID, nobody put the finger on those laws.
1: Yeah, absolutely. Really frightening stuff. Well, Miranda, thank you so much.
2: Miranda.
1: Yeah, it's scary. We got to wake up.
2: What do we all stand for?
1: Truth, justice, and the American way.
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12: This is the Arthur Idala Power Hour with quintessential New Yorker attorney Arthur Idala, New York's go-to lawyer. He's here to share his stories from in the courtroom and around the city with interviews from high-profile guests and everyday folks calling in to talk about everything from politics, lifestyle, health and wellness, and more. And now your host, making the case for the city he loves, attorney Arthur Idala.
14: All right, it is a Tuesday night. I just did a video with Joan and the two judges, and I said it was a Friday. Where the heck is my head at? Well, it's a busy time here around the city of New York. We have a very special guest we're going to kick off the show with. You know, yesterday we had Councilman Frank Morano on, and today we have council member for the 19th District, Northeast Queens District, that includes College Point, Whitestone, Bayside, where Luca used to live, Douglaston, Little Neck, and parts of Flushing. Ladies and gentlemen, the one, the only, the ever energetic, intelligent, charismatic, Vicky Palladino.
15: Wow, what an introduction, Art. How are you?
14: Well, you deserve all of it. You are all of those and all of the above and more, Miss Palladino. I know there were some limits about what we could talk about in the law, so I'm well aware. But we can confirm that the lawsuit that was pending, because it's all over the newspaper, where you were represented by my friend Jim Walden, has been put to the side. Is that correct?
15: Yes, sir. That is absolutely correct. Yes.
14: And you are in
15: good. Too much more.
14: I understand. I understand. But yeah, you're in good standing. At the city council at this point. That's correct, right?
15: Well, absolutely. First Amendment, one. You know, your right to free speech rules the day. And anybody who knows Vicky Palladino knows that. I need my freedom of speech on.
14: They oh, absolutely. Listen, every Italian woman needs their freedom of speech. That's what makes America great.
15: That's right. Exactly.
14: So let's talk about people who, in my opinion, are turning from freedom of speech into hate speech. And that's these sickos. And I don't use that term lightly, spreading anti-Semitism all over the city with SWAT stickers and just nasty things. And Hitler was right. They're writing on the walls in spray paint. Vicky, I know you've been leading the charge on anti-Semitism in the city. Talk to me about it.
15: Well, this was a real embarrassment for our city. This was a travesty for our city. This is absolutely a disgrace. It makes me sick. Let's be clear here. This is absolutely, when I say an embarrassment, Art, I mean an embarrassment because our leaders did not step up. We have a mayor who hasn't said anything. He didn't even come out last night as he should have. Promptly and denounce it. He didn't do anything. It is what time now? 6:12 on Tuesday evening. And he has yet to put out a statement denouncing what these people have done. And make no mistake, in my opinion, this is exactly what Mamdani was elected to do, to facilitate this, because this is his cause, okay? There's no free buses, Art. There's no free public services for the working class. He lied the entire campaign. This is my opinion, okay? And now this is such a well-organized, well-greased wheel, okay, of this vanguard led by Islamic Marxist alliances. This is crazy. And now, right now, as far as I go, the city council should call for a massive investigation as to who organizes these things. Because this is not just a pop-up. This is planned, Art. This, a lot of money goes into this. These people, a lot of them get paid. But what they are doing is they are going after the Jews like we have never seen in our lifetime. And they feel empowered because of who is sitting in City Hall. Let's not forget his background. His background is he's only been a citizen of the city of the United States for the last 7 or 8 years. His father teaches Marxism in Columbia University. He's a tenured professor. And his mother said in an interview back in 2016 or thereabouts that her son will never be considered an American. Zoran will never be an American. So now you got this Ugandan-born young man, never worked a day in his life. He became a citizen, and then he became a state assemblyman that accomplished zero upstate. Did nothing. So he was, this was all planned. And unfortunately, he made it. He became the mayor of the city of New York. So what is this going to mean to all of us? This is a dangerous place we're in because he's going after the Jews, and it's not going to stop there. It's going to fall. You see what's going on with business? Billion-dollar businesses pulling out. And building other places. He was going to build this, the guy, what's his name, who owned Citadel, what's his name?
14: Yes, I know.
15: It's escaping you too,
14: yeah,
15: right?
14: Yeah, Marano will text it to me.
15: Yeah, of course he will. But he's taking jobs with him. You know, this is something that we have to think about long and hard about exactly who's sitting there and why hasn't he said a word denouncing any of this.
14: You know what's interesting, Councilwoman? I spoke to a pretty prestigious member of our community and who's Jewish. And I said, you know, and I've said this on the show many times, the last week of December, Eric Adams' last week in office, I was chit-chatting with him. And I said, Eric, you know, as you leave in office, you know, what is the biggest issue about the city that is really concerning you? And he didn't hesitate for a second. He said anti-Semitism. And some of my Jewish friends have said, oh, come on, what about crime? What about education? What about infrastructure? And I'm like, look, I don't know what Eric Adams knows, but I can tell you, Mayor Eric Adams said to me in his last week in office, the biggest thing he was concerned about was the wave of anti-Semitism and with this new mayor coming in.
15: Correct. It all had to do with the new mayor. Yes. Because that's exactly what he is. When we had the uprising at the colleges and the universities, Columbia and such, you know, Zoran's father, along with Mahout Kahil, helped organize those protests. And if he was not an elected official, and he was some 34-year-old who used to be a rapper, he would be joining all of this. This is who he is. These are his roots. Now, this is scary stuff because on top of the crime issue that we have, our cops last night, 500 cops were called out, 500, not the SRG, the Strategic Response Group, no, who are specially trained to go out. They go out first, like with all those protests at the universities, they go out first. They contain it. And then the regular cops, our regular guys and girls, they go out and they are the buffer, right? But he wants to do away with the SRG. So we got our 500 cops out there. And what's he going to call what happened last night? Like he called the snowball fight in Washington.
14: Yeah, I know. I believe me. I know.
15: I mean, come on. This is just, well, all we're doing is just building this cake, layering this cake higher and higher and higher on. Go ahead, I'm sorry.
14: No, Vicky, I just, because I know you have limited time. I know you're doing a bunch of interviews tonight about this. Just tell me about any other issues going on in the city council. How are you thinking Julie Menin, the leader of the city council, is doing? And how's the minority leader doing? Give me a little state. You know, I get it from Murano every Monday. I want to hear it from you.
15: Of course. I'm very disappointed in the Speaker of the City Council. First of all, she should have been out on the mic today, because you remember, Art, like I do, that when Eric Adams was mayor, my City Council denounced Eric Adams every turn he made. Every time he tried to step up and do the job right, they condemned him. And I told Eric myself, I said, Eric, you cannot take a knee to the DSA. You cannot do this with the radicals that are here. You just, it won't work for you. They don't like you, and anything you do or say, they're not going to like you. So now we got Julie Menin as our speaker. And what is she doing? She is kowtowing to the left as much as Eric did, if not more, because this makes it worse, because she is our leader. She is the head of the city's council. And to see her not come out and say something against this mayor as a Jewish woman in the city of New York, Holocaust survivors are her parents, not to come out and denounce this mayor for not stepping up at the mic, because they wouldn't hesitate a minute when Eric was in office to condemn him every chance they got. Now, to see this happen countless times. Last week, it was us here in Queens. There's rumor that something's going to happen in Queens tonight again. Somewhere else in Queens, I'm not going to give it out. But all I'm saying is, don't take a picture in front of a SWAT sticker, Julie, and think that's okay, because it's not. As Speaker of the City Council, you have a job to do, and that's to lead. So what we're seeing here is a lack of leadership all the way around, from the mayor on down. And now David Carr's doing great as minority leader. I think, you know, we're only five people. We're only five Republicans. And, you know, we're pretty easy people to get along with. You know, we're not difficult at all. And if you don't bend to the way the wind is blowing with them, you're considered, you know, outsider. You're
14: all right, kids, Council Member Vicky Palladino, before you go, you know, I have Tom Gresh on the show a lot from the Queens Chamber of Commerce. Why don't you just give us some good news? Give us something that you're excited about, that you're happy about, and brag about your borough of Queens.
15: Oh, thank you. I shall. We do a huge fireworks show every year. And by that, I mean the barge comes, the Gucci barge comes. It's 250 years this year. It's going to be more spectacular than it was before. I want to thank the Queens Chamber of Commerce for helping out the council member in getting that moving forward, as he does every year since I took office. We also have the Bell Boulevard tasting, the restaurant walk.
14: Oh, nice. Bayside.
15: Yeah, man. My district is probably, well, I know Frank will argue, and Staten Island folks will argue, and Howard Beach will argue, but I have to say most proudly that my district is probably one of the most beautiful districts in the entire city of New York. We're historic. We have a waterline edge with the Long Island Sound, two beautiful bridges. I love my job. I love doing what I do. And working with my constituents is a top priority for me. And I just do, I got elected to serve the people, and that's what I do my best at. So I want to end by saying that.
14: And you know the thing, Vicky, about you is you don't serve just your councilmatic district. You have a much bigger voice. You serve a much bigger part of the population. You know, Alan Dershowitz wrote a book about America, and that America is a centrist nation. You know, we're not hard right. We're not hard left.
15: Right.
14: We're not Fox News and Newsmax, and we're not MSNBC.
15: Right.
14: We are, most of us are down the middle, common sense people. And, you know, Vicky, I put you in that category, and I say that in a very complimentary way.
15: Yes,
14: you know, use your judgment. And I would like to say, if your leader, if Julie Menon put forward a proposal that you agreed with, just because she's a Democrat, you're not going to disagree with it merely because she's a Democrat.
15: No, we work together. No, absolutely. 100%. There's no question about it. The one thing I like the best is that, even those that are so left of me, I'm talking about Crystal Hudson and a few others, we get along great. We kid around. You know, everybody gets along. I don't want to paint this dark, dark picture that God knows there's enough of that going on. And I always try to stay, like you say, in the middle because, you know, I was raised that way. We're New Yorkers. And if anybody knows that better, any place else in the country, is to be a New Yorker, is to be a centrist. That's what we do best. We don't categorize people. And when I see what's happening, I think that's what makes me so unhappy, Art. And what frustrates me the most is when I see people deliberately drawing lines and separating people by either cultural or economic or race or religion. And that's what hurts the most. And we New Yorkers, and I've been around a long time, and I have to say that this is how we are. This is the heart and soul of the city. We are the heartbeat. And we will not allow those who want to try to push that out, we won't allow them to get away with it. New York will survive this the way New York has survived every other thing.
14: Vicky Palladino, council member from Queens. Do me one favor, Vicky. Take care of my boy Morano. That's all I ask. The way you take care of the city.
15: I love that. Absolutely. No question. Art, it's a pleasure.
14: Thank you so much. Have a great night. All right, folks. That was council member Vicky Palladino. She has a huge voice in the city council and all across the city. It is 6:24. We are live. We are local. It is Tuesday. We'll talk about Times Square among some other cases going on in the city. Don't go away. We'll be right back.

0: It's time to celebrate America. 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
1: 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Remember what Mike Connors always says. 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

0: REM. See, Samblina heard me. I was like, could you play some of the tunes that I grew up on? Yeah, we don't have to get into all of that. Alex, you just texted me some good news, at least for me personally. We'll see how it plays out for the rest of New York and the world, because the Yankees are a world team. Tell us what happened, Alex Garrett, today, just in a little while ago.
1: All right. Anthony Volpe is coming up to the majors to play for Jose Caballero, who right now is going to be on the 10-day injured list. But yes, Volpe is back. You were talking about it last night on the air. Well, they might have heard you.
0: All right. Yeah, I was talking about it, wanting him back. And I know Luca will be happy and little Arthur will be happy. You know, let me just go off on a little silly tangent here about kids baseball. So last night, Arthur had a game, my 9-year-old, and he had a game on Saturday, which I was at, and it was pretty close. It was like 2-2, 3-2, 4-2. I think the final score was like 7-3, which is like a Major League Baseball score, right? Yesterday, I was texting his mom. The game was still going on. Everyone went to sleep by the time I got home. I went out with our guests last night, Derek Adis and Doug Wigdor, and we had a wonderful time. They enjoyed their guest appearance here on the show. And I said to Arthur, what was the score? He goes, oh, we won. I said, what was the score? He goes, 20-4.
2: Wow.
0: 20-4. I go, Arthur, I said, did you get a hit? He goes, no. I go, okay. It's 20-4. You didn't get a hit? He goes, no, I walked every time. So they still have like 9-year-olds, 8, 9, and 10-year-olds pitching. And like they just, these kids can't get it over the plate. I think we should change like one of these rules where if the kids clearly are coming up short, let the coach pitch. And, you know, I mean, the kid who gave up all of those, gave up all of those walks. Well, actually, Arthur then confirmed there was several different pitchers who came in, to pitch. But like, I don't know. That's like not my idea of a good time.
1: Especially if they don't reach the plate. That's what happens a lot, right?
0: Yeah. Well, yeah, they only reached the plate, or Arthur said it was like, you know, they throw it at his head, but, you know, not intentionally. He's like, I had to jump out of the way. It's just, you know, when you're doing these young kids' sports, you got to just figure out a way to do it. I mean, honestly, I would still have them hitting off of a tee at eight years old or 9 years old. Like, you know, let them hit the ball, let them catch the ball, keep the action going. But, well, that didn't happen. But I am very happy. Those of you who don't know, Mr. Volpe, who is the Yankee shortstop, he's a New Jersey kid. He's a Yankees fan. He's played, this is his third season or his fourth season? I
1: at forget. Least four. I mean, yeah, he's been there a while.
0: I got to, when Lawrence Taylor and I went to, a Giant game, I guess it was 2 years ago. We went into a suite Lawrence and I did where, the bunch of the Yankees players were, and I got to hang out with Volpe. I mean, he's a good kid. He was 22, 23. They had just lost, in the playoffs that year. And I asked him, I go, what's it like, you know, when you're standing there and there's all this pressure and, you know, they got two strikes on you, guy on second, you got to get a hit. He goes, I love it, man. That's what he says. He goes, I love it, man. He goes, I love it. He goes, that's what gets you going. That's what makes your blood flow. And I totally understand that. Obviously, it's a very different degree, but I will tell you, when I summed up in the Harvey Weinstein trial, or when I argued in the Court of Appeals, and it was video broadcast, and there was hundreds and hundreds of people watching, there's that adrenaline rush, right? Why, you know, first of all, there's the insane amount of preparation. So a baseball player, you know, practices for hours and hours and hours and then thousands of hours in the course of their lifetime. And, you know, they call it the practice of law. They don't call it like the execution of law. So you practice law because

0: interesting because when I, you know, I tried the first case with Donna Rotunno and company and Damon and Diana and Judge Cammons. I mean, there was like hundreds of media outside, inside, everywhere. There was, I don't even think there was a dozen. It was probably like seven or eight. But I sat in the back. I opened the door. Mark Agnifilo had just started. And I opened the door and Cymbeline, give me an extra minute here. Like, it's so funny because Mark is standing there. He's addressing the jury. When I walk in, the judge sees me because he's looking straight at the back door. And I will say, like, he lit up, smiling. He actually waved to me from the bench. And his law secretary was Jennifer, was right next to him. And she smiled and she waved too. And I'm waving at them. I'm trying not to be disruptive. And I'm sitting in the back. And, you know, the weird part was, you know, I gave this summation. Well, I had to talk about three different women. He just had to speak about one person. And I think I summed up, and Mike Sabella would know better, I think I summed up for just about 2 hours on three women. And I think Mark Agnifilo today summed up for 2 hours, maybe plus, on this one woman. And I'm not criticizing him. It's just a different approach. You know, I think in today's day and age, where people are looking at screens and have ADHD, like, the more concise you can make your argument, the better it's going to be. And I will say this radio show and my television appearances have helped me with that skill set of making a point in a abbreviated fashion. But it was interesting sitting there listening to basically a lot of my words and a lot of my arguments coming out of someone else's mouth. Because obviously he has the transcript. Obviously he read my arguments. And I'm not saying, I'm not bragging. You know, I mean, I'm not saying he wouldn't have come up with these arguments on his own. Some of them are very obvious arguments. But it's still like a weird, like, deja vu kind of thing. Like, oh, yeah, I remember saying that. Oh, yeah, yeah, right, that's what I said. And, you know, Mark got a little bit of a different style. He's a little more docile. Matter of fact, in a very down-to-earth way. You know, I try to be a little bit more entertaining, animated. Thank you, Joni. Yes, I'm a little bit more animated. I get sometimes I get really, really loud, and then other times I just say, you know, folks, you know, sometimes I jump on tables, sometimes I crawl on the floor. I just try to, you know, make points by sometimes my body language. But it was very interesting listening to him. One of the New York Times reporters who was there, who did see me, she sent me a text. She's like, 1 hour in, and I haven't heard him talk about his grandmother's gravy, because that's what I spoke about in my summation. Again, it's a long story that I'm not going to get into. But then they took a little bit of a break in the middle of his summation, so I got to go in. And I will tell you, Mr. Weinstein was so appreciative that I was there. You know, I went into the well. I asked the sergeant who knew me. I hugged me. The clerk hugged me. I went and I know the prosecutor's mother and father who were there for the last trial. I sat and chit-chatted with them. It was like a weird kind of homecoming. It was very, very nice. But Harvey Weinstein was, he was very happy that I was there. He's like, Arthur, you're a real mensch. You're a real mensch. I can't thank you for how you and your whole team have treated me. And we still have a lot to do for Mr. Weinstein. And Mark Agnifilo sent me a very nice text saying, thank you so much for coming. That was very nice of you. You know, let's get together when this is over. I mean, if he doesn't get an acquittal, if he doesn't get found not guilty on this, you know, it just shows you that the system is not perfect because, you know, the points that we made. And look, it's I've said this in open court. The last trial, we only got to speak to about five of the 12 jurors. But all five of those jurors that we spoke to said they were never convicting on this particular woman. So I told that to Mark during, that's the only thing I said. I go, look, when I tried the case, five people said they were never going to convict. I go, here, it's going to be 12 people. I was like, you're going to do it. You're going to get it done. And, you know, he was just like, I hope so. I said, you're doing a great job. So that was a first for me, going into a courtroom, watching someone do a retrial of a case that I tried. Again, it was cool. And it was weird all at the same time. But I will tell you, I enjoyed being there. I enjoyed seeing everyone who I spent some time with exactly a year ago. Exactly a year ago we were on trial. You know, it makes me appreciate being a lawyer. All right, Cymbeline, you can play the music to get me out of here. We are going to come back. Joni, I haven't heard your voice. Let me hear your voice.
1: Oh,

0: Jody.
1: Oh, hello.
0: Tell us who we're coming back with,
1: My parents are super
0: Jody.
1: Excited, by the way.
0: By the way, we missed your father's birthday?
1: It was on Sunday, yes.
0: I mean, Joni, really? You were here yesterday. You wouldn't tell me to wish your father a happy birthday?
1: Happy birthday. Al Pelzer, 85 years.
0: What's the matter with you?
1: He's your biggest fan.
0: I know. Why wouldn't you tell me
1: so
0: wish my dad?
1: Off right now.
0: Yeah. Yeah. I went on Facebook and I saw, you got to be kidding me.
1: Al Pelzer, happy birthday.
0: And thank you for giving us the news before we go. Like, our dad sends us, like, press clippings before we go on.
1: Before
0: the breaking
1: we go
0: news.
1: On.
0: Tell
1: so,
0: us who's coming up, Joni.
1: We have a really exciting next guest. I know how much you love rock music, Arthur. So the Hard Rock Cafe has this brand new Rock Never Dies. It's a coming-of-age dinner concert experience. Isn't that kind of cool? I think you'd like it. They have a whole Spotify playlist. I sent Alex and Sambolino, who confused me both today. Scott Crampton, the founder of American Immersion Theater, is going to be our next guest.
0: Oh.
1: Mr. Music Man, Sambolino, you got to take Breyer to this experience.
2: I might have to.
0: All right, it is 6:40. It's Sambolino, it's Alex, it's Joni, it's Arthur. It's a party on a Tumbleweed Tuesday night.
1: Tumbleweed Tuesday.
0: Also known as Times Square Tuesday. We'll be right back.
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8: Welcome back to the Arthur Idala Power Hour with lifetime New Yorker attorney Arthur Idala, making the case for the city he loves. Here's Arthur.
0: Little Prince. What's up with this, Sambolino? You were going to die for me now?
9: I know you think I would probably would, but maybe at this point I've been working with you long enough I would. But
0: well, I wouldn't ask
9: this is one of the songs
0: that
9: featured in the show. Our next guest will tell us all about.
0: Ah, Sambolino, you got something. Sambolino, I sleep with you a lot now. You know that, right?
9: Is that who's tickling my feet at night?
0: Well, Marianne likes to keep the house a little colder than I prefer it to be. So that Cure shirt you gave me is long sleeve, and it's very light, and it's a little on the, you know, it's not a tight fitting shirt, which I wouldn't want. So yes, I think of you in the evenings.
9: Ah, that's so sweet.
0: So before I bring on our next guest, I just want to, like, just shake my head about something. One thing that we know, and look, everyone who's listened to this show for 5 minutes knows that, you know, I supported Andrew Cuomo pretty heavily to be the mayor. Mondami's the mayor. I'm looking for him to be a successful mayor for the things that I care about, which is crime, education, infrastructure, right? So his whole thing with education is early childhood education, of which I is part of my family, right? My mother literally was the first teacher, I think in around 1982, 83, somewhere in there, 84. She taught kindergarten before that, but then they were going to try pre-K in public schools. And it was on a lottery system. So I was like 12 years old, 13 years old, and people were asking, could you talk to your mother about getting my little brother into her class? It was like nuts. But it had nothing to do with that. It was all about, it literally was a lottery. And, you know, my mother taught, early childhood. And even before that, she was teaching nursery school and things like that and Carousel Corners and Our Savior's Church, all these Bay Ridge places. So Mayor Mamdani has made it a big point to talk about early childhood education. Now, I've done a little research, and the research is a little bit of a mix of how powerful it really is. But for a lot of young kids who don't have brilliant role models, as I was able to have growing up, it seems to be a very good thing. Now, the Robin Hood Foundation is one of the biggest charitable organizations in the city of New York, if not in the nation. And the other night, I think it was last night, they had their big event, and it was at the Javits Center. Now, you got to have a lot of people to have an event at the Javits Center. And their goal was to raise $1 billion. And Jeff Bezos, who founded Amazon, which is an amazing enterprise, he created a foundation. He named it after his mother and Jackie Bezos. And they pledged basically all in $150 million earmarked for childhood education. And it was a star-studded event. And the governor was there. And there was a performance by Pink and the Lumineers, and Saturday Night Live alums were there. And that event itself raised $73 million. And on top of the $73 million, there's this $150 million. And you know who doesn't show up? The mayor of the city of New York. Now, is it because he doesn't want to rub elbows with the rich people, or now that he's pissed them off? But I mean, it's so silly. Like, this is his signature thing, right? It's one of them. Now, okay, free buses, free food in the grocery stores, and the 2K. And here you get all in is $100 million now, with $25 million down the road to be matched, and it's a total of $150 million for early childhood education at the Robin Hood Foundation. And the night that they're going to make this big presentation, this big announcement, which of course the mayor knew about, he doesn't show up. I would love to know where he was. That's more important than what was going on last night. Sorry for that little rant right there, but let's go back to some good news, and let's talk to Scott Crampton. He is the founder of American Immersion Theater. Scott, welcome to the Arthur Idala Power Hour.
10: Hey, thanks for having us again, and I also have my co-producer and wife, India.
11: Hello.
0: Oh, hi, India. My co-producer and wife is Marianne Bertuna, hence the law firm's name is Idala Bertuna and Kamen. So I know what that's all about. Scott, just make sure she's always right and you're always wrong, and then everything will go fine.
10: Is that your official legal advice?
0: That's my official legal and real life advice. American Immersion Theater's new production, Rock Never Dies, is a coming of age dinner concert at the Hard Rock Cafe on Broadway in Times Square. Scott and India, take it away.
10: So this is one of the coolest things I've ever done. I think that this is a groundbreaking way to feel and experience music in a way I don't think any of your listeners ever have. So, Hard Rock came up to us about 9 months ago. They'd seen some of the things we were doing in Times Square. We, of course, have the Murder Mystery Dinner, the grandest princess ball ever as well. And they really loved it. They really supported it. They said, look, we have this amazing room, and just create something in it that feels like the best parts of Hard Rock. And that's kind of what we did. So, you know, it's partly a concert. It's fully an immersive experience. And, of course, it's also an actual, a play as well. You know, there is a story, there's plots, it's not just you sitting at a concert. We actually had our first little mini test run, friends and family, and I have to tell you, man, I was blown away by how it was like being at the funnest party in the world. I was blown away by how immersed people were, how engaged. People just walked out smiling, and I'm super excited about the show. I really am.
0: All right, India, now tell us the truth. Like, be a little realistic.
10: She's like, it's okay.
11: No, it's really honestly great. It's definitely one of those productions where you feel nostalgia, you feel memories probably from when, you know, the song came out itself and you were a part of it and you remember listening to it on a radio years back and maybe in other people's childhood. And it's so, it's such a connective experience, so immersive, so engaging. And,
0: what does that mean, immersive? What does immersive mean?
11: It means that you're a part of the story. So a lot of times when you watch regular theater shows, you watch it, you're not a part of it. You're sitting, you're watching in silence, you're listening. But for immersive theater, you become a part of it. Maybe you become one of the actors. You become a part of the show.
10: We have egg shakers for people.
11: Yeah, like different musical instruments to play along when music is happening, and you truly become a part of the experience.
10: Yeah, I was tracking about 80% of the people were just singing along with stuff in their seats, and it happens just all around you. So it's no pressure, nothing like that. You're not getting up and having to belt a song, and it's not certainly not karaoke. But, you know, the music happens 360 around you with people playing the instruments all over the place. And it's just, it's like being on stage for a rock concert.
11: Yeah, it's a great really feeling. Cool.
0: And who wrote this? Like, where did this show come from?
10: So I ran all the immersive shows we do nationwide, whether it's in Orlando or California or here in our new home, New York City. We actually moved here for this show. They basically wanted me to try to create a new immersive thing. And this is the testing grounds to see if they want to take this to other Hard Rocks, other places in the country. But, if you go in the first, a few shows here, you're going to see something that you might be seeing 5 years down the road at a Hard Rock in Nashville or something like that.
11: Yeah.
10: So
0: it's not karaoke, but what kind of music are we playing here?
10: We're playing, classic hits that people love, live performed, of course, everything from, Love is a Battlefield and Like Hit Me With Your Best Shot to, Stand By Me. We have some Elton John put in there, mm-hmm. A Beautiful Day. It's a full jukebox show from different generations, but all based on, the classic rock you know and love.
11: Yeah.
10: The story premise is there is a girl named Caroline. She's had a particularly awful day. I don't want to spoil anything. And she gets this kind of flyer into this magical mystery museum. And it's where rock comes to life. So
11: all around you.
10: Yeah. So if you touch, Avril Lavigne's jacket, Avril Lavigne's going to come to life.
0: I like it. So
10: yeah.
0: Before I go, I got to make this a little personal. Well, first of all, when does this show open officially? I know you said you did a little friends and family action.
10: Yeah, so May 29th is previews. We have those running until our big red carpet premiere June 12th.
11: Yeah.
10: And then it's fully open to the public. You can get tickets now. They're on sale all the way through August.
11: Yep, rocknevergiestheshow.com.
0: Okay, one last personal thing. I have a 9-year-old and a 4-year-old, a 9-year-old son and a 4-year-old daughter. What's the grandest princess ball ever about?
10: The grandest princess ball ever, it happens at Carmine's every Saturday and Sunday. Doors are around 11:30, show at noon. It's all your favorite princesses in this immersive way that you never get to spend time with them anywhere else. So they're dancing with the princesses.
0: So I have to bring 4-year-old Ariana.
11: Absolutely.
10: You have to. We'll get you tickets. Just let us know. We'll get you guys in. We'll make sure.
0: You said it's just every Saturday. Is that what it is?
10: It's every Saturday and Sunday.
11: Yep.
0: And Sunday. Okay.
11: Right. Yes, and it has a complimentary dessert bar, which I'm sure you would love.
0: All right. I've got to talk to Mommy and see what we're doing this Sunday. Matt's got a little daughter, little Nora, who's, I think she's all about the princesses as well, if I remember princesses. Her birthday party.
10: It's been a huge hit for us. It's been just slam packed for since we opened it about 4 or 5 months ago.
11: Yeah, the kids love it, but the funny thing that we've noticed is that the adults love it just as much.
10: Yeah, they sing a lot of the songs and stuff. There's a lot of Disney adults there. Yeah.
0: That is great. I got to tell you, Scott and India, you guys were great guests. You really were. I'm not one of those hosts who says it all the time, but I will tell you, on today's show, between the Councilwoman Vicky Palladino and the husband and wife team. It was I enjoyed myself tonight. Thank you so much. I appreciate it very much.
11: Thanks for having us.
0: All right. Well, I will definitely be coming seeing Rock Never Dies, maybe with a couple of my friends, and then the Grandest Princess Ball Ever. That's for you, Ariana. Thank you so much, guys. It's Arthur Idala, Alex Garrett. Sam Bellino makes a rare appearance here on the Idala Power Hour. And ladies and gentlemen, it would not be a show without the great Joni Pelzer, although it will be a show tomorrow because she's not going to be here. So I will figure it out. And happy birthday to Al. I'm so sorry, Al, I wasn't here yesterday. Your daughter did not remind me that it was your

0: 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More at townhall.com.
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0: President Trump's plan to put weapons in space may cost more than first thought. Bob Agnew reports.
3: The project called the Golden Dome for America missile defense program could cost more than $1.2 trillion over the next 20 years. That new Congressional Budget Office analysis far exceeds the $175 billion the president suggested last year. The system, inspired by Israel's Iron Dome, aims to detect and intercept missiles at all stages of an attack. Congress has already approved about $24 billion for the initiative. Bob Agnew reporting.
0: A judge has ruled that Tiger Woods' prescription drug records will be handed over to prosecutors following his March arrest in Florida on suspicion of driving under the influence. The agreement followed a four-minute hearing between Woods' defense attorney and prosecutors. News and analysis at townhall.com. From Washington, I'm Keith Peters.
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0: to Fox News Medical All-Stars featuring Dr. Mark Siegel, Dr. Marty McCary, Dr. Jeanette Nishwat, and the OG, Dr. Nicole Sapphire. Legal analysis from former prosecutor and court journalism superstar Imran Ansari and Christine Nicholas. The quintessential heartbeat to New York hospitality. All joining legendary broadcast pro Kevin McCullough on a mission unlike any other. 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
1: All right, welcome. It's Tuesday. It is time for Radio Night Live. That means she's Linda Perillo. I'm Kevin McCullough. And here we are talking travel, all things related to it. Mm-hmm. And I should say the cover girl
2: from her
1: big photo shoot weekend. Yeah, you didn't tell me anything. I mean, first, you didn't tell me you had columns coming out in the papers. Second, you didn't tell me about the book signings. Now you're not telling me about your photo shoot. Are you just trying to exclude me from everything you're doing and so I can't promote it for you?
2: It's like a bad marriage, right? You don't
1: You're not
2: tell
1: supportive
2: me
1: of me. You don't tell me what you're doing. It's crazy. Anyway, so what was with the photo shoot? What was that? What was that? Is that in connection to the article or what?
2: Yeah, the one from Stroll Magazine. Yeah, so yeah. I was on the cover of Stroll Magazine, and the disaster that
1: looking
2: we ran
1: about
2: into.
1: 22, I might add. Like she's eight kids. That's funny.
2: Right.
1: Yeah.
2: Well, that's what I'm supposed to look like. Yeah, eight kids, my you know what. But the story is there was a mix up with the pictures did not come out great. And I'm like a freak because I never look good in pictures.
1: The ones I saw looked good.
2: So we didn't like the pictures. Christine agreed with me. We didn't like, there was not a lot to choose from.
1: Oh, am I going to start hearing that phrase a lot on this show? Well, Christine said.
2: Oh, yeah. Yes, well, Christine said. But the point I'm making is that they said, no, you can't edit them. I said, what? What do you mean we can't edit? There's no Photoshop. This is a magazine in 2026. So the long and short of it is nobody told me. The photographer was a freelancer, right? So I had to buy the pictures from him, and then I could have edited them the way I wanted and sent them off to the magazine. This was a total thing. We didn't even know any of this. So what did Linda do? I bought like three pictures that I could edit pretty well. And I put them on the Facebook post, and I made it look like it was all.
1: Oh, they looked good. No, they looked really good. I was like,
2: you get smart.
1: Yeah,
2: you get start to get smart.
1: Got to get up early to get around Linda. I mean,
2: you
1: challenge a mom of eight because that's you're outmatched, right?
2: Well, you're always thinking. You always any mom, Amy too. Like you're always thinking on your feet. How am I going to troubleshoot this and fix this? It's like, okay, give me a hot second.
1: I will tell you, she is not very pleased with what's it called? Facetune? Is that what they do now? They Facetune?
2: I'm stupid, so it's the only thing I know how to use. Really?
1: Two times in the last year, we've had mutual friends that have taken a picture of her, and when they published or sent that picture to other people, it had been Facetuned, and she is very sensitive about changing, like she works very hard to look the way she looks.
2: Right.
1: And so doesn't want people changing things. But two times in the last year, people that took pictures of her did that. And she's like, if you're going to do it, at least tell me you're going to do it. Don't just release it. And then, you know.
2: Two schools of thought there, Kevin. Facetune, if someone else is in the picture with you, I don't know how to had ostracize somebody in the picture or just myself and isolate myself and just fix me. I don't know how to do that. So everyone else ends up saying the same thing. They're like, you Facetune me too. Pat says it all the time. He goes, I'm a guy. I don't need to look like I'm Facetune. I'm like, I know, but I had to do it for me. So you had to take the hit for the team.
1: Yeah, that's it.
2: Yes.
1: On Mother's Day, part of the day, traditionally, we always do this, is try to take some family pictures because everybody gets dressed up. Mm-hmm. And I took us to a new location this year, a place that I had thought about taking photos for a long time but had never done it. And she was kind of tired of the old place. I said, hey, let's go try this new spot. So we did, and they turned out phenomenal, which was fantastic. Mm-hmm. She wore this like blue color that looked really stood off against the green of the surroundings and so forth. And it ended up looking really, really well. But we got into this whole discussion about, editing and so forth. And she's just not a fan of the post edit. She wants everything to look proper and right. And I think but she has told me from a long, long time, there are rules about family photos. And the family photo rules, according to her, kind of go like this.
2: Yes.
1: The mom should look like the center of the photo, and everything in the photo should be built around the mom. So the kids, the dad,
2: like
1: everybody,
2: this.
1: Kind of like they are the peripheral, they're not unimportant to the picture, but you work on making the mom look good when you're posing and setting up the shot and everything else. Make sure the mom looks good first and then pose everybody around her. And she doesn't do that because she's vain. She does that because evidently that's like what the royal family and other people have done through generations of photographic practice. So and if you think about those really goofy, like, and everybody's seen them like on Facebook or Instagram where they say, horrible family pictures from the 60s and 70s, and there's like a whole batch of them. It's always the mom looking schlumpy or off to the side or something that makes the picture look so bad. So she's like, see, if you made the mom look good here, the whole composite of the picture changes. So I think that's a good practice. And I'm not too much of a man to say, hey, no, we can't do that. You can't be vain. Moms have the kids. They kick them. They carry them around for 9 months each. They kick them out of their bodies. They put up with all the sleepless nights and all the feedings and everything early on.
2: That's right.
1: And they've earned the right to be the queen of their own family photo.
2: I agree with you, Kevin. I'm all about it. So, I'm going to let my kids know that today. We're going to have a family meeting about the next set of family photos.
1: Well, yeah. So anyway, I thought just you, the solo pictures of you looked really good. And if people haven't seen them and they want to go see them, what's your Facebook?
2: It's just Linda Perillo Kalinda on Facebook. Yeah.
1: Or Linda Perillo Kalinda. Because Instagram is really where the kids are at now. Actually, the kids are all on TikTok. I don't know who's on Instagram, but there's a lot of people on Instagram.
2: Is same. It also Linda Perillo? Linda Perillo. Yeah. And I got to fix that damn TikTok. I am so not video. I don't know what I'm doing. It's, you got to find the 9-year-old. Say, okay, mom, here. In 13 seconds. It's like, you did that? Yeah, mom.
1: 13 seconds. Yeah.
2: Like Devin says to me, stop with the long cuts. He calls them the long cuts because there are shortcuts to things. He's like, you're always using the long cuts.
1: Does he mean that the video itself is too long?
2: No, everything I do on my phone. And this, Bryn just takes my phone. She just give me the phone. I'm sorry.
1: That's your daughter. So here's the thing about this. Like, I've been researching the difference. So I've looked up, plausible, workable theories for the purposes of the different social media audiences and how the audiences react differently and do things, which I never thought about every one of them being a separate audience. And I just think if you follow me, you just follow me. But if you follow me on TikTok, you probably have a different level of patience for the length of the cut and everything else. So I'm trying to get better at all that. But when I asked the Google about what the best practice was, it was, short videos, 5 to 10 seconds.
2: Yeah.
1: I'm like, oh my gosh.
2: Because that's all anybody's freaking attention span is of this generation.
1: I mean,
2: that's
1: all they want. To a syndicated talk radio host who talks for 3 hours a day. This is very
2: get
1: different.
2: It.
1: Very different.
2: Very different. Yep.
1: All right. Coming up, we're going to talk travel. The hantavirus is making news everywhere. Moms everywhere are all freaked out about it. We're going to talk about that. Mm-mm. There's a new way to get around New York City that has literally taken off in the last few days. Just a little hint there. There's some other fun things that we're going to work in tonight, including airfares that may be as low as $38 that Linda will tell you about in our Perillo's Pointers before we're done. But all of that coming up. If you miss any of it, get the podcast. It's real simple. Just go online to thatkevinshow.com, and under the section of bonus material, you get to the Travel Tuesday section. She's Linda, I'm Kevin, and we're coming right back.
3: Hi, it's Joe Piscopo. Have you heard what is being said about gold and silver? Jamie Dimon just said gold can easily go to $5,000 to $10,000. Bank of America's strategist Michael Harnett said $6,000 gold in the spring. And now multiple reports are noting a historic squeeze in the physical silver market, which is why silver has been outperforming gold this year. Yet both are significantly outperforming the U.S. stock indexes. 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
7: Ooh, what a little moonlight.
1: Welcome back. It's Travel Tuesday. She's Linda. She's Kevin. I'm Linda. That's the way it works. No, it's been a long day. Had lots of meetings today. The president of the company, David Santrella, called all the syndicated guys in his office. So I don't know. It's, you know, it's very serious stuff. Anyway, speaking of serious, so it's in the news for like 2 weeks and nobody pays attention to it. And then all of a sudden, this last weekend, my bride pulled herself away from the food and fashion portion of the internets to see some headlines about this thing called hantavirus. And she started asking me, like, every 5 minutes, do you think this is going to be bad? What do you think it's going to be? Mm-hmm. How bad is it going to be? Is it going to be like COVID? Mm-mm. Have to go through stuff again?
2: No.
1: Shut stuff down? Mm-hmm. What's going to happen? Da-da-da-da-da. And she started reading, and then she'd ask me, when she'd find some new fact, she'd ask me about that fact. And I'd be like, I don't know. I didn't know anything before when you asked me 5 minutes ago. I still don't know anything. And so it's like, that was literally much of the weekend was, what do you think about hantavirus? And this is one of the reasons, Linda, she will never
2: go on a cruise.
1: Never. She went on one since we've been married. And that was, she had her fill. That was it. That was good. Okay. She doesn't need to do it ever again. But yeah, cruises freak her out because she says practically on every cruise, there's some form of norovirus that's already there because the way norovirus is made is just, you know, fecal and food. And at some point in time, if you're in a floating box, and that stuff's all contained in the box, then at some point, you know, something's going to come into contact with something. So that freaks her out to begin with. But then with COVID and now with Hanta, you have this these breakouts of these super weird viruses. So what's your take on it? You do a lot of travel. You're also a mom. You care about this stuff. Hantavirus.
2: Of course. So you know who died of hantavirus, right?
1: No.
2: Gene Hackman's wife. Remember?
1: I thought that's suicide.
2: No. This is when I first heard of hantavirus. She had been looking up on Google all her symptoms. No, they were not murdered. She died of hantavirus on her own in the house. She tried to self-medicate. And then he died because he had Alzheimer's and didn't have her to take care of. And he died of coronary.
1: So they found them together.
2: Yeah, that's it. Different causes of death. So it is a disease carried by rodent feces. Okay. This is the first time I heard of it was when she
1: died.
2: Happy
1: dinner time, y'all. Thank you.
2: Yeah. So, you know, listen, Kevin, I've been on this earth almost 59 years, and I think it's quite a good thing that this is the first time I'm hearing about hantavirus. So anybody that has been interviewed about hantavirus and the ship, because we'll get to that in a second, has said, any of these disease specialists has said, there is not going to be a pandemic. Why? Because it does not transfer from human to human very easily. It's not like a COVID
1: transfer. It's not airborne, for one thing. So
2: I think you have to come in actual contact with the feces. Now, here's another thing. We live in northern New Jersey. I've lived in the woods of Saddle River. I live in the woods here in Madison. We've had mice. We've had mice in the house. Knock wood. We're still alive. Nobody's sick. I think my personal opinion is, first of all, when they find something like this, a disease like this that gets people sick and people die, right? It becomes a focal point for a story. And they're going to carry the story as far as they can. Probably. This is my guess. And then it will evaporate like everything else evaporated, like COVID, like, you know, I mean, COVID became a pandemic. I get it. This will not be a pandemic. So second of all, yes, do you take a risk when you're going on a cruise ship? We know this. Norovirus, like you said, is omnipresent. It's there. Okay. So they do make you follow certain protocol. They do make you wash your hands constantly. There's all kinds of hand sanitizers across the ship. And yes, is it a chance that you take when you go on a cruise ship? Yes. But there's a chance that you take every single day going out into public. Are there certain circumstances like being, like people will say, well, I'm on a cruise ship, right? I'm in closed quarters. Right?
1: Yeah.
2: Technically,
1: you're in an aquarium, a floating aquarium.
2: You are in a floating aquarium. You're right. So, I mean, you do have to keep that in mind. But I've been on so many cruises. I got sick once in how many years, how many cruises? So I don't think that's going to negate my next opportunity to go on a cruise ship. And should we be aware? Yes, we should be aware. But there are viruses all over the place, Kevin, that we don't even know. How about dengue fever? How about all these things in Africa? The other thing is, let me ask you a question. I would never have taken this cruise ship, the MV Hondius with Oceanic or something. They were headed to Antarctica. They started out in South Africa. I mean, these are places I would never be. Anyway, these people were not taking a luxury liner that is cleaned and disinfected like lunatics. So that's my take on it. And you knew I'd have an opinion.
1: So what kind of cruise is this then? Were people taking it for actual transportation? Were they?
2: No, I think they were taking it. It started out in Ushuaia in the far south of Argentina. And the stops included Antarctica and several, here's the key word, isolated South Atlantic Ocean islands. So we're not mainstream cruising here, okay, either. And I think that has something to do with it. Now, you go back in the day, Kevin, on ships, early ocean liners that did transatlantic crossings, you know, for example, like the Andrea Doria, my ancestors came over on that.
1: Right.
2: Ships like the Titanic, they had viruses. Those guys were dying of scurvy and all different kinds of rodent infested things. It's just, unfortunately, ships have this profile, but when you go to weird places, you get weird stuff.
1: Yeah, well, evidently it looks like the ship sets off April 1st, as you said, from the far southern tip of Argentina, going to Antarctica, stopping at several of those isolated South Atlantic Ocean islands. A 70-year-old Dutch man gets off, had gone sightseeing in Ushuaia, and he and his wife board the ship, and he starts having fevers and headaches and other problems. He develops the respiratory distress and dies on board, but he's 70 years old.
2: Right.
1: You know, again, elderly people more susceptible to viruses than the rest. Six people joined the cruise on April 15th when the ship stops at the remote archipelago.
2: Okay.
1: Again, these isolated places where these weird animals live, and the Dutch man's body remains on board. So they didn't even get the dead
2: That's
1: guy.
2: That's good.
1: Off.
2: Really good.
1: April 24th. So he dies what? He dies on the 11th, and his body's still on there on April the 24th.
2: Taken that's
1: off
2: disgusting.
1: The at the island of St. Helena, part of the British territory. His wife disembarks, as do more than two dozen other passengers that were probably all in contact with her, who had no doubtedly been in contact with him.
2: Right.
1: So the Dutch woman has symptoms on the 25th, takes a commercial flight.
2: Oh, that's so good. Yeah. I'm so glad she did
1: back
2: that.
1: To South Africa, and she's around 80 passengers on that plane.
2: Yeah.
1: She dies in South Africa on April 26th.
2: Oh, she died, too.
1: Yeah.
2: So they were intimate. They were saying, like, you have to have very, very consistent, intimate contact with somebody. So it's not easily transmissible, like COVID, right? You
1: could
2: walk into a
1: aerosol.
2: Supermarket.
1: It would
2: came
1: through the air, and you could breathe on each other.
2: This is not the same. And here's the other question, too. Was this guy infected from being in another weird place before he got on the ship?
1: Yeah.
2: Because it lies dormant.
1: They think he picked it up in Ushuaia when he was touring before they launched the ship. She's Linda and Kevin. Don't go anywhere.
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1: Welcome back. It's Travel Tuesday. She's Linda Perillo of The Perillos. I'm Kevin McCullough. Or maybe you saw her big CoverGirl spread in Stroll magazine, or her article bikini in the Daily News over the weekend. She's, you know, the Miss Pris these days of all things.
2: Yeah, that's me, Kev. Tour.
1: That's it.
2: That's me.
1: You're like the sister I never get to bug anymore. So it's good on you. Now, we're talking about this hantavirus, and he got it most likely before the ship even launched.
2: Oh, for sure. Well, the incubation period, right? They say the incubation period can be up to 42 days. Isn't that crazy? I mean, just when you thought it was safe to go back in the water, like 42 days later? What the? Unbelievable. But I think that this, and I don't know, Kevin, you can opine on this as well. I think this will be in and out. I think this is just a story to hook on to today because it's health. And I think the circumstances are so weird.
1: And this is the problem. And the problem is this. They ruined all of us with COVID.
2: Right. Correct. So
1: they misreported. Yeah. They biasedly enforced coverage. They took sides on things that they shouldn't have. The press should have been objective, reporting facts, not siding with Fauci or against Fauci, just telling what facts were and proving what they could, and not just taking government's word for anything else. So what's happened? And I said this back during COVID and at the end, and now since, when we found out that basically everything we thought was a conspiracy theory wasn't, like that they, like Fauci really was crooked and he really was doing bad stuff and the vaccines didn't prevent anything and like all the stuff that we thought that's now been proven true, that has messed with our brains. So now,
2: yes,
1: I don't know if I'm hearing a TV network go virus, virus, virus, virus, if I'm all of a sudden all that concerned about it. And how do I know if you're not just lying to me again now? Anyway, that's why I have, to be honest with you, a wellness night where we have Dr. Siegel and some others of actual medical profession that I have come on and actually tell us this stuff, because I'm not going to take government's word for it ever again. Like, it's just not going to be the way I'm going to roll. I'm going to talk to medical people about medical things, and then I'll talk to the government about taxes and national defense. That's how I'll deal with that.
2: Well, this is typical of, like, we have discussed this before, right? This is so typical of the press in 2026, right? They latch on to something so negative, and then they just start, rambling on. Yes, they do. And then they come out with all different kinds of theories and conspiracy theories. And meanwhile, do you hear it and you get a concern? Of course you do. Yeah. But I've been following some of these infectious disease doctors that have said this is not going to be a pandemic. This is isolated. The hantavirus is rare. It is not rampant. This is how you get it. This is how it happens. These people were in strange places. Like, enough.
1: Yeah.
2: Enough. Go on. And what are you going to do, Kev? Are you going to walk out of your house every day and be worried that you're going to die of hantavirus? I mean, I'm not that concerned. The concern is like a one on a scale of 1 to 100. Be aware. Yeah, be aware. But, like, be overly concerned that you're not going to leave your house or travel on a ship or do anything. You can't live like that.
1: Anything else. Like, watch it. Well, do the basic common sense stuff, and that will cover about 95% of what you need to worry about. Wash your hands before you eat, before you handle food, before you do anything else. Wash your hands. Wash your hands a lot. Don't go into places, if you're immune susceptible, don't go to places that are crowded anyway. Like, give yourself lots of fresh air. You know, be in places where you're not, cooped up with things. And if that means you don't get to go on a cruise, some subpar, lame cruise boat that goes to the isolated South Atlantic islands, then just don't do that. Like, that's that hard. Like, I have no desire to go on those kinds of cruises.
2: I would never be on that thing in my life. No way. You kind of get what you pay for.
1: But that 70-year-old dude, they were probably like in some sort of markets in Ushuaia before they got on there. And I'm sorry, the whole thing about how viruses start, like, we were told, no, Fauci had nothing to do with it, no gain of function, and what turned out to be true? We probably paid money to the clinic for them to try the thing that made the virus. And everything they told us was a lie, and everything that we thought didn't sound right turned out not to be right. And just common sense, friends, common sense. Talk to your doctor. If you're immune challenged, you should be talking to your doctor anyway. And sometimes, like, there's still people around me that make fun of people that wear masks. I don't do that personally, because I'm like, you know what? If wearing a mask helps that person feel like they're more in control of their own health, or maybe they do have a breathing issue, or maybe there is an immunity.
2: Maybe they're immunos. Yeah, exactly. Yeah,
1: let them wear it. But you're not making me wear one again. So good luck with that.
2: No way. Yeah, I agree.
1: We'll go from there.
2: I agree.
1: All right. We're already too...
2: We are in too deep, Kev.
1: Yeah, too deep indeed. Yeah, we got to take a break, and we're coming right back. Hi, Kevin McCullough. 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
1: All right, Kevin McCullough, Linda Perillo, yes, the superstar. Your payment method has been declined. The author of that phenomenal, funny, touching, heartwarming, very honest, very revealing read from Linda Perillo. It's worth checking out. And do you have a book signing this week?
2: No, thank God. No,
1: you had
2: I don't.
1: Two in the last 2 weeks. Of course, you didn't tell me about them in time for us to promote them for you. And now I'm asking if we can promote them.
2: I don't even think to tell you.
1: If people want to stay up with you externally, is it lindaperillo.com?
2: No, actually, we're going to change that. I think right now it's the otherwoman.shop. But I think if you Google, because that it had a whole different concept when I revamped the website. However,
1: no questionable connotation in that name.
2: Looking up lindaperillo.com. LindaPerillo.com belongs to a very beautifully talented opera singer by the name of Linda Perillo, and it's not me. I'm telling you, it ain't me. And then I think there's a Linda Perillo realtor out there, too. I'm like, please change your name so I can have my website back. I can't.
1: What did Caesar say to, or what did Alexander the Great say to that kid that was a terrible fighter? Change your name or change your, change the way you fight or change your name, because he was named Alexander too. Anyway.
2: Oh, God. Well, there you go.
1: All right. So this last week, and I saw the first day that they went into operation. There was news stories running all over the place. Flying air taxis in New York. 7-minute flights, like out to the airports or in from the airports. But these things are basically a 1, 2, 3, 4, 5 bladed helicopter that just hovers and lands and fills up and takes off and goes back across. And I am dying to ask Linda Perillo, would you use them?
2: Absolutely not.
1: I absolutely would.
2: Oh, Kevin, I won't even go into a regular helicopter. I'm afraid of helicopters. I'm afraid of helicopters, and I'm afraid of small planes. And I would never do it because I think the next thing you're going to hear is, oh, the next phase is the crash of the air taxi that killed 16 people on the ground and the pilot and the, I mean, are these things going to be like the cars with no people in them? I was in one of those in San Francisco. Weird. It's like a ghost. It's like the ghost is driving the car. This is going to be strange, but my concern was, where do you land? Do you say, well, I need to be at, 42nd and Lex, and then they just drop you on the corner?
1: No, I think there are, to answer that question, I think there are predetermined landing pads throughout Manhattan that they can hit.
2: Some
1: of them may be like on top of buildings. Some of them are on the ground. I think there's a combination of where they may be. But to your point, here's the thing. You've had helicopter tours of the city forever. And on the west side, there's a whole stretch of landing pads there, and they take off and land, and they probably do dozens each one of those helicopters probably does dozens of flights per day, up for a few minutes. They take a family around the city. Hey, there's World Trade. Hey, there's Empire State Building. Hey, look, there's Yankee Stadium. And they go fly. Oh, there's the Brooklyn Bridge. And then they fly back around and land, say, there's your aerial tour of New York. Those tours have been going on for decades. And how many crashes have they had over the years? I can think of one in the last 10 to 15 to 20 years that we've been here that I remember, and it was that family for about a year and a half ago
2: from Spain.
1: But it was a questionable weather situation, and it was not wise. I think we've had one plane crash around New York City in the length of time that I've been here, not counting like things like 9/11, which was done intentionally, but that was the plane that landed on the Hudson River, and Sully Sullivan got out and got everybody on the wings, and they got everybody safely home. And that was a
2: U.S. Air.
1: Yeah. So I'm like, for all the years that there's been air traffic around New York, there really hasn't been. I mean, there's been, you take that those same amount of numbers of years, and you've had millions of car crashes, literally. Like if they run into something small, or if it's a major accident, you've had millions of those. So that seems like a pretty safe ratio. And I'm going to guess that these pilots are going to have, they're going to have credentials up the wazoo and back in order to be able to do this, because no insurance company is going to insure a company that would be doing this, and they wouldn't be able to operate. City of New York wouldn't let them operate without some sort of insurance behind them. So I'm thinking these are probably going to be pretty diligent pilots with pretty good records, and they're going to get people to and from in very safe standards back and forth. I don't think I would be that nervous about it.
2: You can say that, Kevin, all you want, and you're still never going to convince me that
1: fly. I'm not saying I have to take you, but you said you wouldn't go. I think I would. So,
2: I'll be there. I'll come with you for a site visit, and you could get on the taxi,
1: you can film me taking
2: off. I'll be waiting for you. Yeah, Kevin, I loved you so much. I did. I don't know what I'll do without you, but enjoy the flight.
1: Now, you'll get on an airplane and fly over an ocean for 9 hours.
2: You sound like my son. My little guy goes, would you fly over an ocean, that doesn't scare you? I'm like, no, it doesn't.
1: Why is that?
2: Maybe the plane is bigger. I have major claustrophobia. Okay. And I have some really funny stories and bad, but they were bad at the moment that they happened.
1: But can I tell you something about these helicopters? You see how they have the extended wings on each side? So
2: does that do?
1: Well, so if they lose, this is a little avionics for you. If they lose power to the engines, having a wingspan allows them, unlike a normal helicopter that has nothing and it just comes straight down, it allows them to go into a glide mode. So if they needed to land, a softer landing without all or some of their propellers, it would enable them to get back to ground at a softer rate of flow than it would if they were just a normal helicopter with you know, nothing but the propellers mm-hmm. lifting them up and down. If you have some wingspan, mm-hmm. you can do a little bit of gliding, which is going to be more helpful in the long run. Anyway, okay. I'm not here to convince you. I just think it's a cool and we're the first American city and to have them, so...
2: And it's going to happen because this is the way we're headed. Technology is
1: today. You hail a cab in the skies.
2: Oh my! And that's another thing. I guess they're going to have an app or something, right?
1: Yeah.
2: Like Uber.
1: I'm sure they already do. Yeah.
2: Yeah.
1: All right. She's Linda. I'm Kevin. When we come back, she's got Perilla's pointers for you and discounted airfare for the season. Don't go away.
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1: Answer. 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
1: Welcome back. Final few minutes of Radio Night Live. She's Linda Perillo. I'm Kevin McCullough, and it is Travel Tuesday. And Linda, tis the season to get the discounts. Where are we looking this week?
2: Well, interestingly enough, we are looking at Southwest Airlines. Why? Because they are partnering, interestingly enough, with Disney. So although we are not used to Southwest out here because we don't live in the Southwest, Southwest originates in the Southwest. Their fares, even from out there, going to Orlando are incredibly cheap. Okay, so an average deal on the booking site was $147. $30 round trip. Yep. They have been found as low as $38 round trip. And Southwest has had aggressive fare sales. Now, here's the thing with Southwest. They are taking advantage of what? I hate to say it. It sounds so mean.
1: And since JetBlue's
2: they're cannibals.
1: On its own. Yeah.
2: Yes. These airlines, these carriers are cannibals. They'll just say, okay, we'll eat you up and spit you out. We're done with you, but we're going to take your family with us. And that's pretty much what they're doing. So despite the rising fuel costs, right, and the ongoing war in Iran, because everyone blames that. Okay. You know, gas taxes are coming down, right? So again, it's the dissolution of Florida-based Spirit that is really kind of the catalyst for this. So P.S., long story short, they talked about Europe too, because the flights are cheaper, but I'd want to focus on Southwest because they're really trying to get into the market with these cheaper flights, and they're going to do it at a time when Florida is really hot. So people don't go as they would in the winter, okay? And they don't go like they would in the fall. Columbus Day is another very hot period because the temperature is hot. But a lot of people will take advantage of this over the summer with their kids and go to Disney and go to the theme parks.
1: Well, and if you know you need them, just book them now for the dates that you're trying to get. And you could do a lot of good. Very interesting. Well, we have not talked about Italy 2026 yet tonight. But friends, just a reminder, if you are wanting to go on this trip with us, the seats are dwindling by the day. And last week there were 16 seats left. I have not gotten an update this week, but I think we probably have fewer than that left. So we need you, if you have not yet decided, you need to at least hold your seat. And you can do that by going to italy2026.info, italy2026.info. And when you do, hold your seat there, because when we're sold out, we're sold out, and that's it. And we're not going to add another bus. We're not going to do any of that stuff. We want this to be an intimate, very, very lovely time of a trip that I took, a version of a trip that I took with my family last year, and was just so magical. We said we have to do this with listeners. So if you have not done it yet, sign up right now, italy2026.info, italy2026.info. Hold your seat. Obviously, if you travel as a pair, you're going to get a discount on the cost. But come and go to Italy with Linda and I, especially Linda, because it's one thing. Mm-hmm. I'll have some knowledge of where we're going to be. Linda has ultimate knowledge of where we're going to be. So you're going to be in much better hands.
2: Thanks, Kev.
1: You got it.
2: All right.
1: You still won't tell me when you're signing books or where you're going to be, or that you're shooting a cover for a magazine or something. But anyway, I'll be a team player.
2: It's such a secret.
1: Yeah, it is. Big secret. All right. We'll see you next time, friends. Thanks for being here.
2: Peace out, Kev.
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3: Hey, it's Joe Piscopo. 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
0: News this hour from Town Hall. I'm Keith Peters in Washington. As President Trump threatens a return to military operations against Iran, the country's leaders expressed dissatisfaction with how the United States has negotiated a peace deal.
6: Right now, the U.S. and Iran remain stalemated on any sort of deal to open up the Strait of Hormuz, to get Iran's nuclear material out of the Islamic Republic, and have a permanent end to the war. And all of this is just really become more and more shaky as time has gone on. We've seen the Americans blockade Iranian ports, stopping Iran from getting some of its oil out to market. And meanwhile, the Iranians themselves have maintained their chokehold on the Strait of Hormuz, disrupting global energy supplies.
0: Correspondent John Gambrell reporting. Meanwhile, President Trump is en route to Beijing for talks with Communist Chinese leader Xi Jinping. Motorists in Cambridge, Massachusetts were running for cover Monday when a man opened fire along the Charles River.
22: In Cambridge, Massachusetts, Monday afternoon, video by Youssef Adele captured the scene as a man with an assault-style rifle fired more than 60 rounds at cars on Memorial Drive along the Charles River before he was shot and taken into custody. Bullets tore through cars and two drivers were injured.
23: People were jumping from their cars.
22: Middlesex County District Attorney Marion Ryan says a state trooper and an armed civilian responded to the threat.
23: Went towards the suspect with their weapons.
22: The suspect, 46-year-old Tyler Brown, was released from prison this year after pleading guilty to shooting at police in Boston's South End in 2020.